Beautiful Work Girls with Dreams does to help build and boost the confidence and self-esteem of so many teenage girls in Liverpool, giving them the tools that they need to equip them for the real world out there and the confidence to follow their true dreams and aspirations one day. But first, to help us get in the mood for what's going to be a brilliant chat, I know, let's have a listen to a brilliant female, local female artist here, Visions of Albion and Daily Life.

0: Well, loving that one from Visions of Albion Daily Life. And as I say, today we are so pleased to welcome into the studio the co-founders of Girls With Dreams, Sarah and Nick. Welcome to Merseyside, Sarah.
1: Hi.
0: And welcome to Merseyside, Mersey Women even. Nick.
2: Thanks, Kara.
0: It's brilliant to have you on the show today. And I just wanted to get this conversation going really with kind of at the top, if I can ask, maybe to you first, Nick. Like, what in your own life experience led you to setting up Girls With Dreams?
2: So I think for me it was like a mix of personal but also professional experiences. So I run commercial businesses and I've worked with women and girls for many years in that capacity. And I think what I kept seeing is that the same struggles were coming up. Girls struggling with confidence, self-worth, pressure to fit in. And then also as a mum, what I was seeing, I'm a mum of 12-year-old twins. And what I was seeing with like friends who were also parents as well, it was just the pressure, and you talked about it in your intro, the pressure that young girls are facing these days. It's a very fast-paced, complicated world, and I don't think school gives young people the skills to be able to navigate it.
0: Okay. Can, even going back to your own childhood, if I'm allowed to ask, Nick, can you see the differences from when you were?
2: Oh yeah, you know, and I talk to this a lot. You know, when I grew, you know, I was a, you know, an 80s child, and at that time, the, you know, if we talk about the sphere of influence, so where as a young person your influence is coming from, at the time there was four channels on the TV. Yeah. It was the Liverpool Echo. Your parents were very much like your role models, and your local community, that was where your role models come from. And the priest used to come round to our house a lot. So, you know, the church had a big impact. But I think what you got with that was like a sense of like civicness, almost like, you know, social kinds of community responsibility. I think there's a lot of fragmentation in communities and in homes these days, which means that some of that like steadiness isn't around as much.
0: And that kind of caring almost, isn't it? Yeah. And that's a really, really good point, and interesting to think back. And that's just like in one generation here, isn't it? The difference, you know, compared to our young teenagers.
2: Yeah, I think so. And then it's where your values, behaviours and attitudes come from as a result of what you're exposed to and what's happening around you.
0: Absolutely, completely. No. That's really interesting and informative, and it helps to kind of explain on a certain level why there are so many challenges for our young people today. Thank you. Sarah, tell me, how did you get involved with Girls With Dreams? Where did you come from in all this?
1: So I was training to become a counsellor when I first met Nick, and we started a school PTA. And I think there was just a bit of chemistry there, wasn't there? We couldn't quite explain, but we were able to pull together really successful events in a short time frame, and that was kind of the spark. It didn't really end as well as we would have liked it to, but then fast forward 12 months later, when I was had more free time, I said to Nick, I'm ready now, like,
0: to get involved.
1: I absolutely loved the idea behind Girls With Dreams Club. In the space that I'm operating in, I see a lot of, having a daughter, my daughter's nearly 20, so she's grown up from when the kids first got mobile phones. Mm. It was the trend 8 years ago to give a child a mobile phone when they were going into high school. And we didn't kind of have the same research that we do now, which helps us to understand that actually children's brains are not ready to navigate social media.
0: Yeah.
1: And as a mum at the time, I remember giving my daughter this phone because you gave them to your children because you wanted them to feel safer travelling across the city, which could be sometimes an hour away on a bus, and you wanted to know that your child was safe.
0: Yeah.
1: And boy, how wrong were we?
0: I know. You're giving me flashbacks there too, because my kids now, they're 24 and 22. And yeah, I remember it was the high school was the kind of landmark, wasn't it? You gave the phone and you thought they're safe. And this is brilliant, you're thinking, you know, and they'll be okay. And they gain their independence. And We didn't have a clue.
1: No, we were absolutely in the dark. And when you think back to the controls that you have over television, there was a 9 p.m. watershed.
0: Yeah.
1: Even the news wasn't allowed to report some things until past that time.
0: And warnings came up as well, didn't they?
1: They often did.
0: Programs and things like that.
1: Yeah.
2: And what you consumed, you consumed together.
0: Yes.
1: Yeah.
0: Very, very, very true, isn't it? So you had parental guidance there sitting beside you and explaining.
1: Unfortunately, what came along with social media was apps that were being developed that parents didn't even know existed or how to operate or how to navigate.
0: Yeah.
1: And I think we were all caught out. Yeah. So it's one of the fundamental reasons why I went into counselling was because I could see how many children were suffering at that age through what they were consuming online.
0: Cometh the hour, cometh the women. Very well done.
2: And we just felt like there was nobody doing this work.
0: Okay.
1: No one relatable.
2: And also I think as adults we can access personal development resources, whether that be a podcast, a self-help booth, you know, listen to someone on YouTube, and it's readily available. But what it's okay identifying that we've got problems, whether, you know, it's the fast pace of the world, the complexity of the world, social media. But then how do we soothe that? How do we help support that? And for us, we didn't think that there was anyone doing that locally and in a way that was relatable for young girls. And we were like, okay, we're both into personal development. You know, obviously Sarah has mentioned she's a counsellor, and we were like, actually, there's a gap. And we didn't think that anyone was working in that space.
0: Okay. So on that then, Nick, can I ask, what is the overarching vision for Girls With Dreams? You thought, this is what I want to go out there. What was the message you wanted to...
2: even this morning, I think we can be in every part and every area that overlaps a preteen and a teen girl's life in Liverpool. So whether that be health, whether that be safety, whether that be digital literacy, financial literacy, hormones, managing conflict, careers. I think, you know, there's a piece which is about if you understand yourself and you're able to regulate yourself, then all these areas are going to be more manageable and more accessible and somewhere where you see yourself. So we call it a bit of a modern day Girl Guides. That's a phrase that we've coined. So if you think of Girl Guides and you get your badges and it's a sewing badge or it's a orienteering badge or it's a badge for cooking, actually, if we start to like dissect all the different parts of a young girl's life, then we believe as Girls With Dreams that we can support them in all these areas, and we do that.
0: Okay.
2: Doing that already.
0: Yeah, wow. That's a very broad spectrum of facets, should we say, there, that you're going out, but it's to help support our young girls with, but equally that's where they need the help, isn't it? In every area. And we can, I guess you can certainly come in here on this era with your counselling experience. It's mammoth, isn't it? It's overwhelming, the avalanche of numbers of youngsters with mental health problems and who're just struggling so deeply, aren't they, with stuff we managed to get through, most of us, didn't we? If we, as you know, people my generation with silver coloured hair.
1: But we're all a bit silver.
0: Do you know?
1: I think the underlying thing is day-to-day life has changed and looks very, very different. Mm. There was things that we would do that you would take for granted that don't happen now. So, for example, you would walk to your local school. You're not going to be walking 4 miles of a morning to your local school anymore. You had that separation from school to home where nobody could reach you. And if they did, they were phoning your house to speak to your mum and they'd have to get through your mum first. Yeah. There's no downtime for anything to cool off naturally, to take the sting out. And even if you want to forget about it, there can be people around you that want to prolong it because naturally drama is exciting.
0: Yeah, absolutely. And teenage brains generally do like a bit of drama, let's be honest. Absolutely. Yeah. It's completely normal stuff, isn't it? But we all need the downtime, don't we?
1: We need the downtime.
0: Yeah, yeah.
1: And that for us is one of the fundamental differences from our teenage years to the ones that the girls are experiencing now.
0: Because we could, if we had an issue in school or whatever, or a bit of a brawl or whatever, a falling out, you went home and you generally, you left it, didn't you?
1: Yeah,
0: you
1: that
0: didn't,
1: was it. It was
2: went
1: gone.
2: Home, watched Neighbours.
0: Yeah.
2: And didn't think about it till the next
0: day. We were only talking about Neighbours earlier today. Was the previous show, Neighbours. It's true. But you, it gives your brain a rest, doesn't it?
1: Yeah, and the walking, just walking home. In that, like, using both sides of your body helps your brain naturally to process things.
0: Yeah.
1: And we're taking all that, we're not by design, we haven't thought, oh, if we do that, then that's going to happen.
0: Yeah.
1: But unfortunately, it has eroded coping mechanisms that we would have used without even being aware we were using coping mechanisms.
0: Because they were so intuitive to us, right?
1: Yeah,
0: yeah, absolutely. And if you have the physical exercise, and people talk about this, don't they? Just literally walking through issues sometimes. People talk about walking through grief. It's extraordinary.
1: Yeah.
0: You know, and you know yourselves, isn't it? You walk around the block and you feel so much better. Wow. So you set this up in 2023.
2: Okay. Yeah.
0: And how did you set it up? How did you start? What did you do?
2: So the first thing that we did was run a one-day personal development conference, let's call it, in Blackburn House.
0: Okay.
2: And the day was for girls to get to know themselves better. And we had three workshops, which was how to have a boss day, which was about, like, mindset and, like, positive attitude. We had how to be a boss friend, which was about healthy relationships, and then how to feel boss, which was like healthy body, healthy mind, nutrition. We had local female role models, Bo Cairns and Francesca Cairns. Fran is actually now one of our,
1: We didn't let her go.
2: Fran has always been I think just as an aside, for me, my whole life has been supported by this wonderful network of women and girls in the city. I think we've got a richness of people who want to support, and there's never anyone that says no when we ask them to do something with Girls With Dreams Club and Scouse Girls Social. And I want to kind of let girls from an early age understand the richness in that type of, like, network. Sounds quite transactional, but actually it's almost like it's your scaffolding.
0: Yeah.
2: It's the things that you can lean into. And I've been dead fortunate that as I've been building Girls With Dreams Club, I've been able to lean into that. And as I say, with Fran, she spoke at one of our first conferences, and now she runs Girls With Dreams Club with Sarah and I. So that day it was like they did a bit of yoga, they did some TikTok dances, we had a mocktail bar. So we just kept it very light touch, but it was underpinned with some learnings about how to understand themselves. And we had about 30 girls that come to it. And for me, I was a little bit disappointed, because I was like, I know that this work is needed, and I know that I've got the most, like, you know, passionate practitioners coming in to deliver these sessions. Why haven't we got more girls coming to it? So I had to kind of, you know, we can get a bit defeated sometimes, can't we? Take a little beat and almost like not go back to the drawing board, but think about, well, is it my messaging? What do I need to do? Because I know this work is needed. How do we make it cool for girls?
0: Yeah.
2: And that's kind of what we've been doing since, is like, and where Scouse Girls Social, which is our events programme, was born from. It's like, how do we make personal development appealing and cool? So, because some families see the benefit and some aren't ready for it.
0: Yeah.
2: And that's like that's almost like being a bit of a mission as of the last year to make it cool, to make it accessible, make it something that girls want to come to. And look, it's been a long time since we've only had 30 people come to one of our events, let me tell you.
0: That, absolutely. And I think you've kind of really touched on a very valid point there. You've got to be able to sell it, don't you, to those you want to come along. That's the key. And get down, talk the talk, isn't it? And talk the right talk to bring them in. Can I ask, perhaps, Sarah, you want to come in here. Is it open to all? At what point are you trying to captured these wonderful young girls in Liverpool? Is it when maybe perhaps they are struggling already with a few emotional challenges, or is it just universal?
1: I think one of the main things for us is, and what we understand, is sense of belonging is incredibly important. Mm. You've got to have that sense of belonging amongst peers, and if you don't belong to something good, you'll seek out something bad. So for us, we are looking at any girl 10 plus, just because some of the topics that we talk about will be around periods or around healthy relationships and maybe anyone a bit younger may not be ready, quite ready for that.
0: Yeah.
1: So we say 10 plus. Also, it's the year sixes as they're transitioning into year seven.
0: Which is into high school.
1: Into high school.
0: Yep.
1: Mm-hmm. For me, I feel like there needs to be that anchor point of sense of belonging to something. Because if you're not part of a dance group, if you're not part of a sports club, where do you fit in? If you're then being separated from your peers in year six, which many children are, go to high schools where they know nobody. Where's your sense
0: where do you
1: of belonging?
0: Begin? And you remember yourself back to those days in high school. It's so different, isn't it, from primary school? And you could feel so lost out there. I can only imagine in the
1: of course you can. And of course, some high schools do offer some incredible. What's the word I'm looking for?
2: Pastoral
0: nurturing programs,
1: opportunities,
0: that kind of thing. Opportunities,
1: incredible opportunities. Yeah. You know, there are some really good schools across the city, and we are really fortunate. But equally, when those children are, what you find is children will tend to disengage and they'll go quiet and they'll withdraw. And they don't necessarily have to be the ones that are hanging from, swinging from the chandeliers. Yeah. They can be the kids that just don't feel good.
0: Yeah, yeah.
1: And then you start with the negative coping mechanisms. You can see eating disorders creeping in. You can see anxiety, depression, feelings of inadequacy. Ultimately can lead to self-harm, can lead to suicide ideation. Mm. So we are all like going quite deep there, but we feel like we're very much preventative.
0: That's very much right.
1: Very
0: wonderful.
1: Much
0: no, absolutely. Because all those other points that you raise there, they're all subtly, and then they become a little louder, cries for help.
1: Absolutely.
0: That's what they are. No,
2: and,
0: absolutely.
2: And I think it's, it's very much a universal offer.
0: Okay.
2: And preventative, you know, we're working upstream.
0: Okay.
1: Yeah.
0: Yeah.
1: And we take the willing.
0: Love it. And do you kind of, how do you put yourself out there? Do you contact schools or are you kind of clubs, groups?
2: So just going back to the first event that we did, what I quickly realised is that, you know, it's social media, it's influencers, content creators, that's who we need to be engaging with, because that's who young people are being influenced by.
0: Yeah.
2: And Fran, who we've mentioned a couple of times, she's got 100,000 followers on her social media. So
1: she's going to kill you.
2: She's going to kill me.
0: Live radio, Nick.
2: But it's leaning in to actually, you know, it's leaning into what's going to help us get where we need to be. You know, if that's where girls are, you know, we talk a lot about meeting people where they are.
0: You have to follow them.
2: You know, and you know, we talk about social media all the time, don't we, as part of Girls With Dreams Club. And, you know, there's a lot of negativity, but actually using influencing for good and using your, you know, being positive on a platform, I think there's so much in that.
0: It's going back to, you know, the bigger, wider conversation out there about AI and everything. It's a tool. And if we use it for good purposes and good reasons, it can be a very, very, very helpful tool.
2: Yeah. So that's how we get the message out.
0: Fantastic. Wow. We could, thank you so much. We need to go on here because I want to ask you more about, you know, what you're up to now and the different kind of groups and that. And also I want to introduce two very special further guests from your club, from Girls With Dreams. But let's have a little musical break here, because I think there's a lot for us to think about there. So we're going, I think this is aptly named. We're going to listen to Growing Pains. Okay. This is In a Nice Way.

0: Ah, that was the lovely Growing Pains, aptly named, I think, in a very nice way for this wonderful conversation we're having here today with Girls With Dreams in the studio with us. And we have Sarah and we have Nick, the co-founders of Girls With Dreams. And I'm very excited to say we have two wonderful young ladies who've also joined us in the studio. We're going to have a chat to in a little bit. Penny and Annabelle are going to tell us all about what they found and got up to at Girls With Dreams. But first, I just wanted to go back... Sarah and Nick as well, come in here, please. You've painted us a lovely vision of kind of what the story is behind Girls With Dreams and the vision for where you want to go with it and how you're helping and, you know, equip our young girls for the world out there and all the challenges that go with it. So what kind of projects are you up to? Or maybe have you even got any projects that you kind of already have done that really landed well? Just to give us a bit of an idea kind of what you're...
1: So
0: get up to.
1: We have there's a variety of different programs and initiatives that we run. A lot of people connect with our high energy events, which are called Scouse Girl Socials. And this goes back to the point of like creating something that girls want to engage with. So it completely took us by surprise how popular this event has come. But I think it's a testament to the fact that there's very little out there for girls in this age bracket. So we've now sold out Box Park in Liverpool twice, last October and this March. And we've had 900 girls and their families come to a really high energy kind of mini festival, which celebrates everything it means to be a Scouse Girl in 2026. So it's a really positive, uplifting day. Okay. So that's kind of like one part of what we do. Then we're in a school at the minute delivering a 8-week personal development program to 20 year 7 girls who have just made that transition into high school. And that is, you know, there's no whistle bells or dancing or catwalks in that. That is purely us sitting down each week helping girls to understand themselves better and navigate their life. I mean, I'll let Sarah talk more about the kinds of like the everything we do is underpinned by neuroscience and positive psychology. You know, we lean into both Sarah and I's expertise. We don't just kind of tell the girls to be positive. We give them tools, techniques and underpinning strategies to enable them to be able to do that for themselves.
0: Okay. And kind of you want the buy-in from them as well, don't you? A reason to understand why it's worth. Listening to the really good stuff and advice we have here for you, how you're going to benefit from it, isn't it? You know, at that age, it is the buy-in. I mean, Sarah, did you want to add maybe a little bit more there about what you kind of explore with
2: I think with the Finding Your Voice course, which is what we're doing in KB High at the moment, it's kind of, what if you don't do this work? So of course, we want everyone to be able to regulate their emotions. We want them to be able to navigate their friendships and be able to understand their boundaries and respect other people's. But kind of, what if you don't do that sort of work? It's very much, from a crime prevention point of view, very, very important that girls are able to find their voice. They're able to advocate for themselves. They're able to hold their own boundaries, because you never know when a girl is going to need the right language to use to say no to somebody. And we view, although this work is very much about building confidence and it's fun and it's about healthy relationships, it's also about the flip side of that and preventing those things that do go wrong, which then has a knock-on effect for generations and generations. You've then got all sorts of different external agencies involved, and ultimately we just want girls to be able to feel good within themselves.
0: Yeah, fantastic. And do you find when you're running the program, it's an 8-week program, do they come back every week?
2: Yeah, they come back every do you know what they've been I find on the whole girls are very, very receptive.
0: Yeah,
2: and I think we're good at making girls feel comfortable and making them feel safe. Yeah. As a counsellor, we follow very, very strict rules on being able to give empathy, being able to treat people with non-judgmental, positive regard.
0: Yeah.
2: It's very important.
0: They're just waving to people outside.
2: um, Yeah, so
0: yeah,
2: we're able to establish those relationships, and yet the girls come back every week.
0: Fantastic.
2: And it's really, really fulfilling for us to hear the girls are using the strategies that we're
0: must be.
2: Helping.
0: That was actually, yeah, going to ask you next, because you want to kind of, it's absolutely brilliant, clearly, what you're doing here and what you're trying to do, and all these preventative measures. Lovely to hear the feedback when they actually use the strategies. Do you get that often?
1: Something really simple from the programme that we're on at the minute. We would, because a lot of what we do is when girls are, you know, when they're caught, we talk about cortisol and dopamine and how things feel in their body when they're like flight or fright. So we enable them to label what's happening.
0: Mm-hmm.
1: And there was one girl that was talking about when people stand close to her, she doesn't like it. And we were like, well, what do you say? And she says, well, I just say move. So we had a discussion around, well, what happens if someone says that to you and how things can escalate and all of that and the ripple effect that comes. So we just started talking about, well, what other language could you use instead of move? And it was like, you know, I don't like it when people stand close to me. Would you mind? Is, you know, that sort of thing. And she came back in the following week and was like, the difference. I've been using this. She went, and what I found is no one's standing close to me anymore.
2: It hasn't happened.
1: Well, and it's just these really, you know, this isn't rocket science.
0: No, it's not world
1: peace that we're trying. It's really, really simple things. It's empowering. It's giving people the tools, strategies, hacks, techniques to be able to just do things for themselves and take more control. And I think the other thing as well is we want to be in girls' lives in different places. So, yeah, we want to be in school. Yeah, we want to be in these, like, high-energy events. But then we're also in third spaces. So we have after-school clubs where girls can come and see us. We're online as well. So these messages are being reinforced in the different
0: Many different avenues and touch points.
1: Yeah, that's fantastic.
0: Did you want to come in there, Sarah?
2: Yeah, I think one of the things, like we say, like when we're talking about the girl that said move, I think what happens these days is everything's quick fire. So children are learning that everything's instant. You respond very quickly and there's no time to sort of reflect. So then naturally their language skills become like that as well, and it's quick fire and everything's instant. There's no time there.
1: There's no pause.
2: And then they're not given the grace to learn how to pause either, because everything is so responsive.
0: Yeah, I know. It's an absolute immediate, isn't it? And you know, we say our attention spans have narrowed and narrowed and narrowed.
2: Well, that's like why on a reel, you have 3 seconds to engage, and if you haven't engaged in 3 seconds, then that's a fail.
0: Whoa. I know. Oh my goodness.
1: But where does that, what does that lean into in terms of tolerance?
0: Yeah.
1: If you've got no patience, you're not tolerant.
0: No, I know.
1: You will escalate. We do a lovely intervention, which is a mother and daughter retreat.
0: Oh, yeah.
1: Which is really nice as well. And that's like really leans into like the mother and daughter relationship and managing conflict at home and you know, this idea of being gracious with your thoughts. Nowhere is that more important, I think, than a home.
0: And that's such a precious, precious relationship. Well, arguably one of the most profound relationships you'll have, isn't it, with your mother, for those of us lucky enough to be with our mothers. And, you know, of course, we all come from many, many different upbringings and that, but that primary carer, isn't it, whoever they are, that you have that rapport and that feeling, isn't it, communication.
2: It impacts your life, doesn't it?
0: It's absolutely going to impact you
2: from day one.
0: Completely, completely. We don't forget. And as adults, we don't forget. We go back because that, again...
2: That was normal.
0: Yep, that's it, isn't it? But... thank you. That just fantastic what you're doing. But I think we need to talk to those who've actually tried and tested all your wonderful messages. So I am delighted to turn left and to turn up the microphone here as well. More to the point, Mick. There we go. And welcome to the show, Penny and Annabelle. Penny, should we start with you? Would you like to tell us how did you... do you mind me asking how old you are? Just...
3: I'm 14.
0: 14, thank you so much. Were you allowed out of school today? They're okay about it.
3: I'm 14.
0: 14, thank you so much. Were you allowed out of school today? They're okay about it. We're saying it now. I would view this as education.

0: In Girls of Dreams.
1: And what did you girls get involved with? Were you kind of designing your own stuff?
0: Yeah, clothes.
1: Oh, lovely. Yeah. What did you design?
0: A dress.
1: Okay. Yeah, lovely. And have you made it? Or is the nest just still in the design stage? Yeah. That's okay. And what did you really, you enjoyed it in what sense? What do you think did you enjoy most about that event?
0: I think it was such a safe environment. Obviously, it was only my first workshop, but I've never really felt like the safety of it.
1: Okay.
0: Net.
1: Yeah.
0: Girls who just want to go far and... Yeah, just
1: fabulous. Together. How long ago was that?
0: I think it's coming up to a year.
1: So, for the year. So you were like about 13 then when you went along. And you would you have known many people there before you went along?
0: No.
1: Well done, you.
0: Just me.
1: Just you?
0: Yeah.
1: Yeah. Have you since become friends with some?
0: Yeah.
1: That's lovely. Yeah.
0: Friends.
1: Yeah. Do you have a rule about mobile phones at these events? Just curious.
2: Do you know what so this is the thing, you know, we touched on this before, is like actually we get the message out by the girls creating content and sharing how it makes them feel, but we do try it when they're not on the phones all the way through especially if we're doing something like, you know, a yoga intervention or, you know, so it's a balance
1: because it's a tool, mobile phones, and you're getting the message out and you could be sharing live. I get that totally, you know what I mean, this is what we're up to here, wouldn't you like to
2: but
1: be
2: we
1: here,
2: make the activities engaging enough that actually you don't need
1: I
2: your
1: don't
2: phone
1: think
2: because
1: so.
2: There's enough going on.
1: Thank you. That sounds brilliant. And have you been going to many events since?
0: Yeah, loads.
1: Loads. So kind of is there like, just for our listeners, say just some other young girls listening out now on today into the show. I thought, God, that sounds really cool. How could I get in touch? What would you say? Is there like an app or is there on Instagram or?
0: There's Girls of Dreams Instagram, Scale Social Instagram. Mm-hmm. I'd definitely give a little message because it's so worth it.
1: Mm-hmm. Yeah, fantastic. And sitting next to you is Annabelle. Hello, Annabelle. Welcome to Mersey Women. How old are you, can I ask?
3: 11.
1: And do they know that you've left school early today?
3: They know that I've left, but not why.
1: Oh, wow. They'll find out later. That's okay. It's better than the dentist, though, isn't it? When did you get to hear about Girls with Dreams? Can you remember?
3: I can't remember. I was scrolling on TikTok and I seen all the people going to the events, and then I went to the ice skating one and I met Penny.
1: Okay.
3: And then I've been like going to them and I just.
1: Yeah.
3: Yeah.
1: What was the ice skating one about? Like, were you actually out there ice skating on the rink or?
3: Yeah.
1: Yeah. Are you good at ice skating?
3: I wasn't.
1: But you are now. Good girl. And did you know many people before you went along to it?
3: None.
1: Well done. Did you enjoy it? What did you like most about it? Can you remember?
3: Probably I got a picture with Penny.
1: We'll have to get another one today as well here. And have you been to many other events since the ice skating?
3: I think I've been to quite a few.
1: Yeah, yeah. And do you still kind of keep in touch, like on your phone, like on TikTok, and engage with it that way?
3: Yeah, but I don't do my TikTok. My mum does mine.
1: Good. Okay, so your mum can see. No, it's important, isn't it? Like what we were talking about before, about being safe, isn't it? And these platforms and everything. But I imagine, do you find the events you go to with Girls with Dreams safe? Place.
3: Yeah.
1: It's nice that, isn't it? Yeah, because when we feel safe, we can talk more, can't we?
3: Yeah.
1: You find that? Yeah. Have you told your friends in school about it?
3: Yeah, some of them have been to them. Some of them kind of watch from the side.
1: That's always the way, isn't it? But hey, you've been the shout out today. So what would you recommend to our listeners out there to see another young girl, age 11, listening in today? What would you say?
3: Come to one event and just try them.
1: Yeah. That we can't get a better message than that, can we? And have you got any others lined up in your diary that you're going along to soon?

0: Anything coming up?
1: LFC.
0: Oh, excuse me.
1: we're working with LFC on this coming Saturday.
0: Ooh.
1: So we're LFC women game at Anfield, biggest crowd of the season, and we're going to be in the fan zone doing an activation, and the girls are coming along with us.
0: Ooh, fantastic. That's definitely an instant TikTok moment, isn't it?
1: Yeah.
0: most definitely. And going back to you, Penny, if I was to ask you, what is the best thing that you've got out of Girls With Dreams to this date to now, what would you say it is?
2: I would say definitely the confidence. Not only me, but like I watch other girls grow in confidence, and it's just so lovely to see. Maybe girls who are a bit shyer, they're really like coming out of the comfort zone. It's so nice to see.
0: And like the example that Nick was giving before about some young girl who, instead of saying move to somebody who she felt was a little close to her, do you find you use some strategies and the tips? Can you think of any you might like to share? Or?
2: Like telling yourself good, positive things.
0: Yeah.
2: You know what I mean? Like,
0: yeah.
2: I am amazing. I am.
0: Yeah.
2: I'm worthy.
0: Completely.
2: Because it really does go a long way.
0: Absolutely. Does it help you kind of in thinking about your dreams for the future and what you might like to do, and give you the confidence to kind of think, I could do that.
2: Yeah.
0: I could have a go.
2: Yeah.
0: Are you happy to share with us what you might be thinking about, what you might like to do? You don't have to.
2: In the future, I want to be a performer. I want to be on stage.
0: Okay.
2: I really want to be on tour.
0: All right.
2: Okay. So... yeah,
0: fantastic.
2: Girls With Dreams has definitely helped me build that dream.
0: And have that idea and believe that you can do it. And very well done. And what about yourself, Annabelle? Has Girls With Dreams helped you to think about maybe what you might like to do in the future after you leave school? Or?
3: Well, I've always been set between a nurse and a doctor.
0: Okay.
3: I don't ever know why.
0: Well, I think being a nurse or a doctor, I'm a nurse myself as well, so I was trained to be many, many years ago. You're thinking you just want to help people to feel well, isn't it? And
3: yeah, more so because I love all of my nurses and doctors. I'm in and out, so I like them all.
0: Okay, so you're quite used to seeing nurses and doctors quite a lot. So, yes, you would get like a bird's eye view, wouldn't you, and watch the job they're doing. It'd be very rewarding, I think. Find well, you know, next time you're talking, you should, you know, when you're in there, you see nurses and doctors, you could ask them about it, couldn't you? And fantastic. Oh, thank you so much, both of you, for sharing so much. And you know, nothing sells better than youngsters who are actually going along and going to the program, isn't it? You know, and all the fantastic events that you have to sell it and put it out there to the wider world. And just thinking kind of, we're coming towards the end of this lovely chat here now. It's so, I love it. All the vision you're giving and the hope and the kind of opportunities to so many young girls and women. Nick, Sarah, like, what are the plans? Or have you kind of going forward with the story of Girls With Dreams, this wonderful movement? I love that word that I saw on your website. It's a movement. I like, there's something empowering about that.
4: We're definitely
0: there?
4: A tribe now. definitely a tribe.
0: Anything kind of in the pipeline, or there's, just keep going?
1: There's so much and every day there's more.
4: We're gonna 100% put out another Scouse Girls social. October time.
1: We're doing a collaboration with Mersey Rail, where we're taking a group of girls on the rail network to be able to feed into their safeguarding strategy. We've mentioned that we're working with LFC Women's. This is the second activation
0: fantastic.
1: With them. And there's a couple of other big events that we're just
0: the germination stage.
1: We're constantly coming up with
4: there will be
1: lots
4: more events, big events, and then the smaller
0: workshops.
4: Absolutely.
0: It's kind of keeping it all going, and it sounds like it's just gaining momentum all the time.
1: And something which, you know, on a more sort of a smaller scale, Penny actually ran an event for us a couple of weeks ago, which Annabelle came to. So Penny's one of our dream setters. So that's a group of girls within Girls with Dreams Club who are like positive young leaders.
0: Yes.
1: Yeah. And you can hear from Penny how she talks. And even Annabelle saying, I wanted to get a picture with Penny. There's a lot of girls that look up to Penny. Aww. So she ran a session. I don't know whether you want to talk about it, but she led a dance, but then also talked about her mindset, how she gets through school, because Penny faces the same things that other girls face, and actually it's our resilience, isn't it? It's our ability to deal with to deal with things, and that's like it's a small part, but it's a really important part of Girls with Dreams Club is that like peer, or maybe girls who were just that little bit older.
0: Yeah, it's like role modeling.
1: Yeah.
0: Wow. Good. Is there anything you'd like to add to that wonderful build up there, to the fantastic role that you've kind of adapted into, Penny?
2: Yeah, being a dream setter, it really has like changed everything. I love like inspiring the younger girls, and that's what I did on the workshop.
0: Fantastic. Well, I think you've brought us beautifully towards the end of our lovely chat here, because we always, though, like to kind of finish on a note of a nice musical song that means something to you guys, and that puts out your message there. And Penny, I think you were involved at the decision-making here, weren't you? Can you remember what we're going to play?
4: Can't you remember?
1: I can't remember. It was Sarah.
4: It was me, sorry.
0: But Penny did nod in the background going, yes, that's fine.
4: So the track that we've chosen is You Gotta Be by Desiree, because it is all the things that a young girl today has to manage. You've got to be bold, you've got to be wise, you've got to be strong. And hopefully with Girls With Dreams by your side, we're going to help you to get there.
0: Love it. Let's have a listen.

0: I love that choice. Very, very nice anthem to have for Girls with Dreams. Well, I just want to say a final thank you so much to Nick, to Sarah, to Penny, to Annabelle for taking the time to come in to us today to share all the wonderful work and the stories behind Girls with Dreams. And Nick, I'll just give you a chance here, maybe if you want to put a shout out, if people listening in would like to get in touch with their parents, carers, schools, young girls.
1: So you can find us on Girls with Dreams Club on Instagram and girlswithdreamsclub.com, that's our website. And Scouse Girls Social as well, we've got two Instagram handles.
0: Fantastic. I think we'll also, of course, put your links on our social media here, and the message will keep getting out there loud and strong. Thank you so much again.
1: Thank you for having us.
0: It's been great. It's been a real pleasure, and thank you to our listeners for tuning in today. I do hope you'll go away feeling quite inspired, really, with that story about Girls with Dreams and where it comes from and where it's going to. And and to everyone out there, isn't it? We all take care of ourselves, take care of each other, keep following our dreams, and until the next episode of Mersey Women, do keep in touch, stay safe, stay well, and you can always catch us, you know, here at you can catch me if you want to email me directly, kira@l-c-or.co.uk, or we're also on Instagram and TikTok as well, LCR 106.7 FM. until the next episode, we'll see you soon. Take care.
2: That went so quickly.
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0: You're very, very welcome. We'll have to get a little photo.
2: Oh, yes, please.
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7: 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You can find us at 3 Kelvin Grove in Toxteth. It's just a short walk from Prince's Park Gates. We're open Monday to Friday.

0: Good afternoon, everybody. And here we are recording from Liverpool Community Radio on 106.7. Good afternoon, everybody. Now, we've got a slight difference to the usual show today, which is Swerdlow & Co. Unfortunately, Mr. Swerdlow has fallen and broken his arm. He can't be here today, so you just got the and co, which is me, Ed Robinson. But I'm still sitting in the secondary seat because I have my good friend Matty here, top man from LCR, who's going to do the manipulation of the machines and everything else. Hi, Matty, how are you today?
1: I'm fine, thanks, Ed. How are you?
0: Yeah, absolutely great. I'm a bit nervous doing this show. Well, I thought I was going to be on my own, except that I've got you, and you're the experienced man here. But I'm really sorry about Michael. He fell the other day going to his son's house, broke his arm, damaged his hips, damaged his lip, and, well, he's just out of it for the time being. He sends his very best. And I'll play a tribute to you later, Michael, and to your lovely wife, Hillary. But in the meantime, I just want to make tribute to a real legend of rock and roll, and that is Neil Sedaka, who left us recently. I grew up with Neil Sedaka's music in my mind from the late 50s, right through the 60s, and then his change of style from rock and roll to much more mellow music. And I'm going to give you two examples of that coming up in one moment. But the first hit that Neil Sedaka ever wrote actually was Cupid Stupid for Connie Francis. His own first hit, which went to number one all over the world, is O Carol.

There you go. Oh, Carol. For those of you who are as old as I am, you might remember jiving and rocking to Oh, Carol. It's got a special memory for me, actually, because at that time I was going out with a girl called Carol, who later actually became my wife. So I've got a great affinity to Oh, Carol. Moving along from Neil Sedaka's early start, his more reflective music is, I think, embodied in this particular track. It's called Laughter in the Rain, and I want to play this for you now.

0: So there we have the two differing styles of Neil Sedaka, who regrettably left us just a few weeks ago, but left behind such a body of music. He actually started off in the 1950s as part of a doo-wop group called The Tokens, but I've never been able to find any music from there. Moving right along to the current time, I went to a show at the Philharmonic Music Room fairly recently for a band called the Dodge Brothers. Have you ever heard of the Dodge Brothers?
1: No, can't say I have, no.
0: No. Well, the interesting thing about them is that they play soft rock, rockabilly, play anything you like. But in the music room, as you probably know, those of you who've been there, it's a very intimate kind of place. And you're talking to the performers and they're talking to you as well. The main songs are written by the guitarist, and his son is also the drummer as well. And he drums along. He's really on it and drives the band along perfectly. But the surprising thing, I think, perhaps to all of us, was that the bass player, and it's a slap bass player, is Mark Kermode. Now, Mark Kermode is better known for his film reviewing for BBC TV.
1: Ah.
0: But he's also a very keen musician. And I tell you what, the way he played slap bass reminded me of the bass players from the 1950s and the 1950s. Bill Haley's bass player, whose name I can't remember, used to spin the bass, throw it up in the air, and Mark Kermode does exactly the same. And then also the nice thing about it was at the end of the concert, the four guys just stood by the entrance. Certainly they were selling their merch, so you could buy T-shirts, you could buy their CDs, so of course I had to buy a CD. And I've brought it along today. I want to play this particular track, again, written by the band itself. And this was called Banker's Blues. You've got to be careful how you say that. It's Banker's Blues.

0: Now, there you go. That was the Dodge Brothers. Don't they drive right along? That bass and drums just absolutely drive the band. Absolutely amazing. The vocalist and writer is Mike Hammond. So his vocals, guitar. His son, Alex Hammond, is percussion and, as he puts it, household appliances. I went to the show, and in the show he actually played a wine bottle in various keys. A wine bottle. Then, of course, Mark Kermode on double bass, harmonica and vocals, and on acoustic guitar, Ollie Hergy. And this particular CD was recorded in at the Sun Studios in Memphis, Tennessee. So he's up there with some of those greats who recorded at the Sun Studios, Jerry Lee, Johnny Cash, Elvis.
1: Yeah.
0: Have you heard of Elvis?
1: Yeah.
0: Yeah. So, yeah, that was the Dodge Brothers. So, moving right along, there's a fabulous Dutch singer called Caro Emerald. The Caro is short for Caroline. And maybe I should dedicate this, actually, to my Caroline. So if you're listening, Caro, this is for you. Her shows are absolutely amazing. If you have a look on YouTube for Caro Emerald, the shows are just remarkable. And I'd like you to just listen to this one and see what you think.

0: there you go, Caro Emerald, all the way from Dutchland. She's so good, you know, Matty. I'm going to play another track of hers later.
1: Yeah, okay.
0: If we've got time.
1: Yeah, we'll have time.
0: Well, yeah, you say that, but because Michael's not around today, my main man, I'm actually doing a truncated show, a live truncated show, just 1 hour, with the lovely Matty hanging in here. And, of course, we're broadcasting from deepest Kensington, or locally known as Kenny.
1: Yep.
0: But those posh people from Liverpool's 15 to 19, they call it Kensington. The rest of us call it Kenny.
1: Yeah.
0: So there we are. So moving right along now, there's a very favourite female performer that I've loved ever since I first heard her. She and Barry Manilow kind of grew up at the same time, and they performed in local gigs in New York and wherever else they could get gigs. I'm talking about Bette Midler, of course. And of course, she's really, really well known, very close to Barry Manilow, who actually plays piano on this particular track. The track was written, incidentally, by Jeff Barry and Ellie Greenwich. So we're going back to the Brill Building days in Broadway in New York. And that actually takes us back to Neil Sedaka as well, because he and Carole King and Barry Mann and all of the others who recorded from the Brill Building. So this one, this is from Bette Midler's Experience the Divine, Bette Midler. That's the CD. And you're going to recognise this one if you can throw back your memories to 1960s.

wasn't that just amazing, fabulous? Bette Midler, like you've never heard her before. The original, of course, was a hit for the Dixie Cups, those of you remember, 1963, 64. The Dixie Cups, written by Jeff Barry, Ellie Greenwich. What more can I tell you about this show? As you know, I like to say this is the fastest show on radio on Merseyside, and it still is. You might have noticed that my selection of music is usually up-tempo, quite fast-beat music, because that's kind of the way I like it. But we will be playing some slower blues a little bit later on in the programme. But in the meantime, keeping the beat going, I want you to listen to a guy called Tommy Tucker, again going back to the 1960s. And this one, Michael, is for you, and because I think you should be singing this to Hillary. So this one's called High Heel Sneakers.

0: Well, there we are. Put on your high-heeled sneakers, Hillary, because Michael says so. So here we are in downtown Kensington at Liverpool Community Radio. And I'm sure Matty would like to give you a little plug here and tell you how you can make contact with us.
1: Yeah, you can get in touch with us in the studio, 07761908063. You can get in touch with us on our website, www.l-c-r.co.uk. And actually, Edward, while I've got you here, and I know Michael will be listening as well, in all the times I've worked with you, it's opened my mind to music from the music that you and Michael play in the show. Really has, because a lot of people would say, oh, well, you know, you brought up in the 70s and 80s, you're only used to that. When you go back further, the music that you and Michael play from, the genres really resonates.
0: Well, thank you. I really appreciate that, and I'm sure Michael does too. I've got a fair collection of music, but Michael's collection is even greater than mine, and he brings along a much more eclectic collection than I do. But we just love music. I mean, Michael and I have known each other all our adult lives, and we've always been into music. We'll go to music shows. We'll listen to each other's music as well. And I know that he's been really involved with Liverpool jazz, and jazz is one of my favourite genres as well. We've moved kind of away from jazz over this last couple of years or so. We're more free thinkers now.
1: Yeah.
0: Or we think we're more free thinkers. So we just play anything we fancy from our various collections. So I just have a look at mine. I say, oh, look at that title. Haven't heard him for a while. Haven't heard her for a while. And I know the folks at LCR would love to hear it.
1: Yeah, exactly. And when you think about it, there's no other show on local radio like this, simply because a lot of them now, they have a strict format to stick to. You know, whereas you and Michael do what you do every couple of months.
0: Well, yeah, we do, and we love it. We'd probably do. I would love to do it more frequently. Michael's a bit busier than I am, so he's a bit more reticent. But I just think it's. I like free thinking. I like the. Do you know what? If you ever listen to one of my favourite DJs, Tony Blackburn, he's on a different radio station. Not linked to this one at all, but I always love listening to his shows. He does a couple through the week. I'm not advertising for him, but he does a 60s show because I think that's for him. The 60s is the best decade ever, as he calls it. And I was brought up in the 50s and 60s, so yeah, I'm, you know, a lot of my music started in the 60s, but then moved along with the various stars. And one thing just leads to another, actually. You hear something and you think, oh, I wonder what that is. Not something I'd ever heard before. And I think, oh, I like that. Go out and buy the music, play it again. And then that leads to something else as well. So you finish up building a collection. So I've got a collection of blues, jazz, rock. I've also got a good collection of New Orleans music. It did occur to me, actually, on one occasion, although Michael kicked me into touch on it, just to have a whole session of New Orleans music, because I just like it.
1: Yeah.
0: But, yeah, we've been, as I say, free thinkers. We just love music. We listen to anything. I'm also a very keen classical music person as well. And I don't know whether any of you have got long memories, but when I first started here with Michael, my first record, always as my intro, was a piece of classical music. I really should go back to that, along with the New Orleans music as well.
1: Well, you know, yeah. it's what you and Michael are good at. You know, you bring this different genre to the listeners. Because as you say, you may have people who've not heard these songs for years, may not have even heard of the bands that you're playing. So in a way, you're educating them as well, aren't you?
0: Well, that's a nice thing to be able to do, of course. I mean, the last band that we played, not the last one, Tommy Tucker, everybody's heard of him, but the Dodge Brothers with
1: exactly.
0: Mark Kermode. And they play all that kind of rockabilly that could be the 1950s, could be the 1960s, but it was made in the Sun Studios just a few months ago. So isn't that just amazing?
1: It's amazing, isn't it?
0: It is amazing.
1: It just
0: yeah.
1: shows.
0: But the amount of music that is out there, you just put any radio channel on, and these days TV channels as well. The amount of music that is out there is just remarkable. And every time you hear it, every time you hear some music, you think, I do like that, or maybe I don't, because it's like Ugzo, Ugzo, or perhaps if that is not your scene,
1: yeah,
0: etc. But you've got to keep your mind open to music altogether.
1: And exactly.
0: And just play the music. If you love it, play it.
1: Exactly. And that's what we do here.
0: And if you play it, just love it even more.
1: That's it.
0: And that takes us quite nicely to, if anybody has ever heard of Mary Chapin Carpenter, she's a kind of a country and soft rock artist from America in the 80s, 90s and aughties as well. She sings very thoughtful songs, very thoughtful music. Most of it she writes herself. And this one is called Hallie Came to Jackson. And the background of it is the Commerce, Hallie's Commerce, which could be seen across the state of Florida in this particular time when Mary Chapin was there. So she wrote about it in this song. Have a listen to the words. It's lovely.

So, Mary Chapin Carpenter. If you listen to the words, kind of interesting. The comet came from the east, and the locals all had a party on the porch. Absolutely amazing. It comes from deep as Louisiana, where they have hurricanes. Louisiana, Florida, where they have hurricanes quite a lot. And there's another track. I'm not going to play this now, but there's another track which talks about having a party because there's a hurricane. So you know, those folks will just have a party anytime. Moving along and moving backwards in time, one of my favourite jazz singers is Anita O'Day. And I just couldn't have this show without a little bit of Anita O'Day. So I want you to listen to this one, this track, and it's called Don't Kick It Around.

the things you do. Don't do wrong, but there's a few who just don't know what love can do. Like

logically sound.

0: So, Anita O'Day, I hope for those of you who don't know Anita O'Day or not really into that, into the jazz genre, as it were, you might have liked that one, and you might want to come back for more. If you do, just call us or email us. Matty gave you the details before, but he'll do it again before we leave, and I'll bring Anita along with me for next time. So, Matty, I'm told that there's a horse race going on somewhere around here this week.
1: There is, yes. It's the Grand National at Aintree.
0: The Grand National at Aintree. But today is Ladies' Day.
1: It is.
0: And that's when all the ladies come out with all their finery and their high heels to get stuck in the mud.
1: Exactly,
0: and
1: yes.
0: And with the flip-flops and the handbags.
1: Yes, it indeed. Yeah. For the first time since 2012, it's actually sold out. And tomorrow we sold out at Aintree as well. That'll be the Grand National Day itself, so...
0: Oh, wow, you know a whole lot more about this than I do, Matthew.
1: Only because you get emails.
0: Oh, okay. I thought maybe it was because a low-life background or something of gambling.
1: Well, I don't want to go into it on air.
0: No, quite. I fully understand that. I think my background was in snooker halls back in the days when I shouldn't have been going to snooker halls.
1: We all do things when we're younger.
0: Yeah, we do. Fortunately, we don't live to regret them. We live to celebrate them, which
1: we
0: I
1: do.
0: Think is absolutely fine. So just going back to Mary Chapin Carpenter, I want to play you another track from her. This one's called Down at the Twist and Shout. Again, listen to the words.

0: Well, now that was something to get your dancing boots on and your Stetson flowing, and as you say, Matty, dancing on the table.
1: Yeah.
0: In amongst the spit and sawdust as well. But I just love her and the kind of music that she sings, writes, sings and plays as well.
1: Yeah, it's infectious, isn't it? You listen to it and you can't help but tap your foot or tap your hand to it.
0: Yeah, absolutely. You know, and that's almost pure country, but not quite, because it's got a Louisiana swing to it, taint to it as well. But, you know, the way it starts off is just pure country as well, which would take you a little bit further north to Nashville, of course, Memphis and Nashville. But I'm going to go back now to Holland, to Dutchland for Caro Emerald. I want to play another track, and this one is kind of interesting. See if you can guess the name of the track.

0: do.
1: Now, wasn't that just fabulous? Absolutely amazing. Caro Emerald at her best. You won't have picked up the title of the song, but it's called Doctor Wanna Do. W-A-N-N-A, Doctor Wanna Do. Fabulous. Absolutely. But if you get the opportunity, get onto YouTube or one of those similars and have a look for Caro Emerald and just listen. She writes some absolutely wonderful songs, tunes, and funny as well. You've got to listen to the words. As you do with Bette Midler. And I'm back to the lovely divine Miss Midler now. And this one is called Miss Otis Regrets. And it could be that Michael Swertlow regrets not being here. But this one is Miss Otis

0: Wow, I bet you've never heard Miss Otis Regrets played and sung like that. Bette Midler, eat your heart out. Absolutely amazing. Matty, you want to tell me something?
1: Yeah, basically, as you know, Edward's been doing the show. Michael is not here. So when you do listen back to the show, once we've done our editing, you will, by the magic of radio, Michael will appear in the second hour. What we're going to do with this show is we're going to sort of deduct the first hour from the last show, put this hour on, and then the second hour will be you and Michael.
0: Fabulous. Amazing.
1: Seamless.
0: The magic of radio.
1: The magic of radio.
0: Yeah.
1: Seamless.
0: Yeah.
1: Allegedly.
0: Well, you're the magic man. You've got the magic. You've got the magic fingers here on
1: I've
0: the,
1: got a computer. That does it.
0: On the keyboard. And I have to tell you, folks, this is all Matty. There's no AI anywhere to be seen here at all. At all. So we're coming rapidly to the end of the one-hour show. And I've got one more track that I want to play to you. And we're back to Anita O'Day.
1: Okay.
0: This is in the earlier years with Gene Krupa, the Gene Krupa Band. So obviously you'll hear Gene Krupa banging away in the background as well. So here you go with Anita O'Day.

0: Well, that was Anita O'Day, a little bit south of North Carolina. And that is the last track that we have today. And I want to thank Matty so much for stepping in and saving the day and doing things with that desk of yours over there.
1: No, it's a pleasure, obviously. We wish Michael all the very best to get well soon. But I say it's always a pleasure spending time with you, Edward, and also Michael as well. So it's an honour for me.
0: Well, that's very kind of you to say so. And Michael, I hope you are listening. Get well soon, and in a month or two, you and I will be back here raring to go yet again. And from me, from Edward Robinson at LCR in Deepest Kensington, it's good afternoon.

0: Lovely piece of music. That's typical of film theme music written by the late Italian composer Ennio Morricone. He was famous, of course, for all the spaghetti westerns like The Good, the Bad and the Ugly and Hang 'em High and Fistful of Dollars.
1: You were going to say that, Ben.
0: And For a Few Dollars More and so on. But that I love that one. That's the theme music from the film Cinema Paradiso. Did you ever see that film?
1: I don't remember seeing it.
0: It's the most marvellous theme. It's in a little village in Italy, and they have every month or every week they show films to the local community. And the local vicar of the church said, I'm going to, what's the word, vet or veto anything that's slightly salacious or sexual. And so he told the projectionist to get his scissors out and cut out anything of the films that he was showing that week that might be a little bit suggestive. So on the floor of the projection room are dozens and dozens of
1: the naughty bits.
0: Anyway, there's a young kid that is befriended by the projectionist, and this kid learns how to take on the job of being the projectionist. And when he grows old, the vicar is long gone, and he says, my ambition is to splice together all the naughty bits that are on the floor, and we'll show them one night as a piece of film to watch. And that's the theme that the audience roars of applause as they watch clip after clip after clip of all the bits that were ever cut out.
1: I don't suppose that film is playing locally anymore, is it?
0: No, you'd have...
1: Not at the local Gaumont or...
0: No,
1: no. Or any local cinema here.
0: No, I don't know how you'd ever get to see Cinema Paradiso. It's one of the classic films, and it's very, very good.
1: Okay.
0: Well, let's get back to our programme, I do apologise. We have a technical hitch just before. We have music on a CD. We have music on a computer. And I was given to believe that our playlist of music was on the computer at the ready. And I clicked on one of them and it didn't come up. And then our dear friend Matt, who's here, our technical man in the studio, said, oh, I'm awfully sorry. They didn't get put on the screen properly. So that's why one of the pieces of music didn't come up. But I do promise you that we do have right now Edward's next piece of music all lined up.
1: And I have to say that, yeah, the technical hitch is gone. We're not watching the water wheel now or any kind of television hit film. So this next piece of music, 1925, I was just a young man at the time, and it's by Louis Armstrong and his Hot Five. And it's a really interesting piece of music. I was always loved by the musicians as well as jazz musicians, but by classical musicians as well. If you listen carefully to the construction of the piece of music of the song as well. It's called Heebie Jeebies, and you've got Louis Armstrong obviously on cornet, Lil Armstrong playing piano, Johnny Dodds clarinet. So just have a listen to this, and you'll get the Heebie Jeebies.

0: had the healing. I just had to have the healing.
1: Wasn't that absolutely fabulous? It takes me back to the original 1925 version, which I saw in New York.
2: That's the original Louis Armstrong's Hot Five.
1: Yeah, this was the Hot Five. Yeah. He also had a Hot Seven.
2: Yeah,
1: with a couple of he had a drummer playing in the Hot Seven. There was no drummer on in the Hot Five.
2: There were several theories about the way he sung there. That was scat singing. And I once read that he dropped his notes on the floor and he was cued in, ready to carry on singing, and he lost the words to the song, so he just ad-libbed, dub-dubby-dooby-doo-doo. And he was the very first person ever to do scat singing. And then people said, no, he didn't. It was Ella Fitzgerald who invented scat singing. But I think Louis Armstrong is well before the Ella Fitzgerald period, so I think he obviously...
1: It was he, but yeah. Ella, of course, very famous for her scat singing.
2: Yeah.
1: There's a particular song that she recorded, I think one of the Mack the Knife, I think in the Berlin recording, where she'd actually forgotten all of the words and scattered all the way through. But I've got another version of Heebie Jeebies at Home by the Boswell Sisters, which is about 10 years after Louis Armstrong. So I'll bring them along next time, folks. So remember this last one, and then when I play the next one, you'll remember it and you'll be able to compare it and tell me which is the better of the two.
2: Okay, well, I'm going to... what's the word? Steal your thunder, because I've got a version of Mack the Knife. It's one of the original versions, which I'm going to play for you right now. It was written by Kurt Weill and Bertolt Brecht for an opera they wrote in Germany in the 1920s, somewhere in that period, called the Threepenny Opera. And here's the writer, Bertolt Brecht, actually singing in the original style that he wrote. It was the Ballad of Mack the Knife, or, as they said in Germany, Die Moritat von Mackie Messer. So let's listen now to an original version of Mack the Knife.

0: I don't know why that's suddenly gone off.
1: Problem with it.
0: Well, we've got all sorts of...
2: That was fascinating. I've never heard that version before. But it's kind of interesting, isn't it? We've both brought along music from the 1920s. Just shows you how old we are, my God.
1: Not that old.
0: Well, we don't go back as far as 1920s, but we are appreciative of music from the 1920s.
2: We definitely are.
0: Well, as I mentioned before, you've heard that song. You've heard all sorts of versions of Mac the Knife. Bobby Darin. I'll tell you about Lonnie Donegan in a minute. That's why he's on my mind. Bobby Darin, Louis Armstrong and Ella Fitzgerald all had hits with Mac the Knife. But that was the original, sung there in German, by the fellow who wrote it. Bertolt Brecht wrote the words and Kurt Weill wrote the beautiful song. And, of course, the two of them, particularly Kurt Weill, were not loved by the Nazis and the German people of pre-war time because they were very satirical. And they used to mock and make fun of the Nazis. And, of course, the writing was on the wall that they would end up being carted off to concentration camps. So they managed to get out of Germany just before the Second World War. And Kurt Weill particularly went over to America and met people like Ira Gershwin and said, well, I write musical compositions, but I need a lyricist because I've left my lyricist behind. So he wrote some beautiful songs, including Mac the Knife. Well, we were just saying about Lonnie Donegan. The story about Lonnie Donegan. Oh, I know what I was going to say. That there was Bertolt Brecht singing with all the R's, the R. And I don't know whether that's the way he sung or whether that's a sort of style of singing. Someone once told me that it was making fun of people with a posh voice when they rolled their R's in speech or song. So if you're wondering how on earth Bertolt Brecht got to sing all that German song with the R's, I think he might have been making fun of the way people speak. However, let's move on to Lonnie Donegan. We were talking before about jazz, and Chris Barber was going into the studio to record his latest album, and he was hiring the studio by the hour, and they completed all the tracks of the album. And the producer said, well, you've still got about 5 or 10 minutes left that you've paid for. Have you any more numbers? And Chris Barber said, no, we haven't any anymore. So the fellow said, well, the tape's still rolling. And Lonnie Donegan, who was Chris Barber's banjo player, stepped forward and said, well, can I play my song, The Rock Island Line? And all I need is the drummer and the bass player to accompany me, I should say. And Lonnie Donegan, in one take, recorded The Rock Island Line.
3: Now this here's a story about the Rock Island Line. The Rock Island Line, she runs down into New Orleans. And just outside of New Orleans, there's a big toll gate. And all the trains, they go through the toll gate while they gotta pay the man some money. But of course, if you've got certain things on board, you're okay, you don't have to pay the man nothing. And just now, we see a train, she's coming down the line. And when she come up near the toll gate, the driver...

And the man say, well, you all right, boy, just get on through. You don't have to pay me nothing. And the train go through. And when he go through the toll gate, the train got up a little bit of steam and a little bit of speed. And when the driver think he's safely on the other

0: And the rest was went down into history, because that Rock Island Line song was played by so many amateur skiffle groups, including the Quarrymen. And that's one of the very first pieces of music that people like John Lennon and Paul McCartney and all the others, Harrison and one or two others, got together, and they copied the style of Lonnie Donegan. So Lonnie was proud to be able to say, if it wasn't for me and the skiffle sound, a lot of these Liverpool and other groups would never have got together. Well, you're listening right now to our occasional programme brought to you on Liverpool Community Radio. And if you want to get in touch with us, even to complain about the poor quality of this programme, do so, and we won't take any notice.
1: Do
0: but
1: so at your peril.
0: At your peril. 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Well, we hope you're listening to the program right now and enjoying the music. Why not get in touch with us and tell us where you're listening, why you're listening, what you think of the program, and if there's any particular kind of music we're playing and you say, well, that's the kind of music I like, or it's not the kind of music I like, let us know, and we can always tailor our program a little bit better to make sure you're listening. Edward, you've got a nice piece of music lined up now.
1: I have. This track I'm going to play was recorded by Fleetwood Mac, and it was the reunion concert that they did a couple of decades ago after they'd been all over the place with different musicians, and also breakups and coming back again. But this has got the original classic four people on it. No, it's not. It's got five people on it. Sorry, I forgot one of them there. So this track, and it's for Caroline, who is probably at home now, hopefully making dinner, but she's been out swimming out in outdoor pools all day. So this track, Caro, is for you. It's called You Make Loving Fun.

0: Thank you very much. Thank you.
1: Oh, this is a new song.
2: You're very, very welcome. Fleetwood Mac.
3: Fleetwood Mac, yeah, the reunion, what do you call it, show.
2: Yeah. They were a terrific, very high-quality band. Well, they all were, but they were particularly high-quality. But they had different changes of different performers, different members of the band.
3: Yeah, they did, and possibly brought about by odd goings-on within the band itself. Various members of the band teaming up with somebody that they shouldn't be teaming up with, etc. And that caused quite a lot of rifts, of course. A lot of the time that Stevie Nicks and Lindsay Buckingham left the group for quite a long time, and others took their place. But on this particular one, the reunion concert, I think it's just brilliant. The other albums that they made, particularly Tusk, that they made a few years before that, is, I don't know, it's more difficult to listen to, I think, more difficult to hear. But this one is just makes
1: jolly
3: listening fun.
2: Well, yeah, they started
1: jolly.
2: By Peter Green, the guitar,
3: it was Peter
2: the guitarist.
3: Green, yes.
2: And yet they never called it the Peter Green Group.
3: No, it was always Fleetwood Mac.
2: Yeah. Mm-hmm. Named after someone called Fleetwood and someone
3: Fleetwood
2: called
3: Mc... on drums, Johnny McVie on bass.
2: Yeah. Yeah, McVie.
3: Yeah, and then Christine McVie. It was Christine, somebody else.
2: Yeah.
3: Married to Mick, to Johnny McVie, the bass player.
2: Yeah.
3: Yeah. But Stevie Nicks and Lindsay Buckingham were an item, and they were brought into the band in a rather odd way. They wanted Stevie Nicks as a singer, but she wouldn't join them unless her partner Lindsay Buckingham was introduced as well. So they're all living on the west coast of America at this time, and they brought Lindsay Buckingham into the studio with Stevie Nicks, and that was it. They became a fairly regular fivesome.
2: Yeah.
3: Yeah.
2: And they had lots of hits. Lots of hits that they were famous for.
3: Yeah, lots of hits
2: as
3: well.
2: Yeah. Did you like the Beach Boys?
3: I loved the Beach Boys, of course. I mean, I was brought up in the 1960s in music, so it has to be the Beach Boys.
2: Well, I'm going to play a track right now by the Beach Boys, which is not one of their most popular ones, but I think it's such a clever song, great harmony. So if you like harmonising and joining in with music, you'll love harmonising with this one. It's the Beach Boys and Sail On Sailor.

Well, that was the Beach Boys. You don't hear much of the Beach Boys these days, and you certainly don't hear an awful lot of that particular track, Sail On Sailor. But the first time I ever heard that, I found myself singing along to it, and then I thought to myself, you're not singing along, you're actually harmonising. It's that sort of piece of music where you can easily take the part of one of the Beach Boys doing the high notes or the low notes. So that was Sail On Sailor. Got a nice piece of music for you lined up in a minute. Just let me tell you that you're listening to our occasional programme brought to you on Liverpool Community Radio. And we're always privileged and proud to be doing this programme at their studio in just outside the fringe of the city centre in Liverpool. And they let us come in and do this programme, and it goes out on the air a couple of times each week on FM. It goes out on 106.7 FM, and you may be listening to us right now on the radio, and we hope we're coming through loud and clear. Let us know where you are, because we believe we're going out to Greater Merseyside, but if you're listening beyond, say, Warrington or Southport, then must be a very good day for broadcasting if it's coming to you that far away and loud and clear. So let us know. 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Our email is info@l-c-r.co.uk. Liverpool Community Radio is doing a marvellous thing here, because with it being a community radio station, they say to any group that would like to have a platform or a voice to tell the world about what they do, to come into the studio, and they will gladly let you come in and talk behind the microphone. They'll interview you, and you can tell them who you are, what you are, what you're doing, and so on. They've been doing this for about 18 years. And it's 14 years since they've been in this very studio where we're recording in Holt Road. And they used to have it on a closed circuit. And then eventually they got to a license to be able to broadcast it on the air. They got a transmitter on the building here. And they also have a transmitter with an antenna on St John's Beacon. And that's how they're able to reach out to far and near. So I do hope you're listening to the programme and enjoying the kind of music. We've been on the air for the last hour and a half, and we hope you're still going to stay with us until the end of our show. Nice piece of music lined up. I was mentioning before that this programme has jazz connections, because before it was a general music and chat programme, we used to do exclusively jazz, and one of our friends that we used to support was a guy called Jeremy Sassoon. Now, Jeremy Sassoon is a very talented keyboard player, and I'm going to play a track from one of his early albums, and it's bringing the music of George and Ira Gershwin onto the programme, as we always try to do, and it's a piece of music called How Long Has This Been Going On?

0: piece of music there called How Long Has This Been Going On, written by George and Ira Gershwin. That was the very talented singer and keyboard player Jeremy Sassoon. We first came across Jeremy many years ago at the Manchester Jazz Festival when he was entertaining a very large audience out in Queen Square. Is that right? Queen Square in the middle of Manchester town centre. And he had the Liverpool singer Paul Bentley with him. They were doing a tribute to Ray Charles. And as I said before, we used to promote jazz concerts here in Liverpool when we were known as Liverpool Jazz. And we booked Jeremy to do a concert in Liverpool. And they went down very, very well, extremely well. And we've known him ever since. And he plays all over the country. He has residencies in London, and he also plays on the continent and also on cruise liners. So he's done very, very well, but rightly so, because he's very talented, as you heard there, singing and playing the keyboard. Edward, tell us about a piece of music that you have brought in.
1: The music I've brought to offer to you is a very good example of bluegrass music. If you happen to like bluegrass music, you'll love this. It's by a family band called the Cherry Homes. Cherry Homes. There are six of them, a father and five kids, all playing different instruments. And it's absolutely fabulous if you're into bluegrass. The track I'm going to play, I've christened Don't Give Your Love to a Garston Girl. Well, actually, it should read Don't Give Your Love to a Knoxville Girl. However, when you listen to it, as of when they say or sing Don't Give Your Love to a Knoxville, just think about putting the word of Garston in there. And the context actually is really, really good. So here we go with Don't Give Your Love to a Garston Girl.

0: So there you go, folks. Classic bluegrass. That woman playing the banjo is just amazing. The speed and the accuracy. Yeah. Absolutely fabulous. So there you are. That's why I called it Don't Give Your Heart to a
1: Ghost.
0: Please, anybody living in Garston, under the bridge or over the bridge, don't be upset about that. It was meant to be a bit of levity, a bit of laugh. Lightheartedness from Kensington to Garston.
1: Great music, though. Tennessee. Lovely music.
0: Knoxville, Tennessee.
1: Well, yeah. Listening to that piece of music reminds me of the next thing I'm going to play, because if you sit still listening to that piece of music, then there must be something wrong with your internal rhythm nerves. I once went to a jazz concert in Wigan, Wigan Jazz Festival, and I got told off because I went to hear this band from America called the Eddie Palmieri Band, and the music was so up-tempo and beaty that I had to get up and start bopping around in my seat. Well, not in my seat, but standing up in front of my seat. The guy behind me tapped me on the shoulder and said, "Do you mind sitting down? You're ruining this piece of music for me." I said, "I'm sorry, I cannot sit still." Anyway, listen to this piece of music by the Eddie Palmieri Band. See if I can pronounce it. It's Lazzaro y su microfono. Well, I don't know what that means, but give it a listen. See if you can keep still while you're listening to it.

Francoise Hardy, if any of you remember Francoise Hardy all those years ago. A big hit, of course, was Tous les garçons et les filles de Montmartre, but I'm not going to play that this time. This time I'm going to play a track called Ce petit cœur, This Little Heart.

Well, there we are. It's amazing how 2 hours fly by when you're playing good music and you've got an interesting visitor coming into the studio to talk. And we love playing the music. We hope you've enjoyed it too. And anyway, thanks for listening. We'll be back on the air very, very shortly, and we look forward to your company. Bye for now.

legendary film soundtracks from equally legendary films. Each week, this program explores through the works of the most legendary film composers who have composed the most well-known film music of all time. Film Music Legends. Hello and welcome along to the fifth edition of Film Music Legends, and this month it's going to be about Howard Shore, so I think there might be a bit of music from Lord of the Rings played, perhaps. He is now most well known for that in the 21st century, but going back to the late 70s, he has scored many other films, that some of which are pretty famous as well, like Mrs. Doubtfire from 1993 and Big from 1988. So I'll be dropping in the soundtracks from them as well into this hour for you on LCR 106.7. And here's a little bit about Howard Shore and how he got into film music composing. How did it work out for him to get involved in scoring some of Hollywood's most well-known films of all times? Well, he was born in 1946, and that was in Toronto, to Jewish parents. And like so many of the other composers I've already featured in the past editions over the past few months of Film Music Legends, he showed an interest in music early on. It was at the age of 8 or 9, around that age, where he was starting to get proficient at instruments like the piano. And he was only 13 or 14 when he first joined a band as well. He went to summer camp, as many teenagers do in the North American continent, and the connection that he made there would also become pivotal to his future career success. He bumped into someone called Lorna Michaels, who was a TV producer. He also made shows happen as well. He was the one who brought about Saturday Night Live in the 70s, as well as some of the late-night talk shows, which had a comic nature to them as well, with many of the guests and a musical side to it as well, as you can imagine. So he ended up collaborating and working with Lorna Michaels, this TV producer, later into the 70s. He'd already also joined a jazz band by then in his 20s called Lighthouse. So things were going places for him already. And when he worked on Saturday Night Live as a director of music, he also appeared in sketches alongside the likes of Dan Aykroyd and John Belushi. Apparently, it was also him that came up with the name The Blues Brothers. He suggested it to them, and that became a really successful movie, didn't it, in 1980. I haven't got this one to play, but the first movie that he scored in 1978 was a low-budget movie, and that was actually costing still about $1.5 million to put together, a Canadian film with a rather dark theme to it, about a man and his ex-wife who was sequestered for her own protection and a series of brutal unsolved murders. So it was these sorts of films that he was working on at first. That was called The Brood. He then started to collaborate with David Cronenberg, and he made films in a genre that was dubbed body horror, an emerging new genre that really explored the dark side of humanity and behaviours. And he scored quite a few of those films going into the early 80s. And then also one in 1985 that was directed by Martin Scorsese, the director of The Godfather fame. That one was called After Hours in 1985. But the first piece I'm going to play in this hour dedicated to the film music of Howard Shore is from The Fly in 1986. This was a remake of a horror film in 1957, adapted from a novel. A man invents a teleportation device, and I think you know what's going to happen. One time he steps in it and he doesn't realise there's a fly inside it. Everything seems fine at first, but then he starts eventually transforming more and more into a human hybrid with a fly. So that's truly nightmarish, isn't it? Houseflies are bad enough at the size they are when they're just houseflies. So let's play the theme that Howard Shore wrote to open this film. That's the first bit of music on tonight's Film Music Legends.

One of the things that he does very well is create a very moody and tense atmosphere, which suits many of the films that he has been working on up until this point as well, particularly as he scored nearly every David Cronenberg film in his career, from the 1978 film The Brood onwards, except for one that he didn't do, which was The Dead Zone in 1983, which had a soundtrack written by Michael Kamen, if you've heard of him. So now we're going to move forward to his first really family-friendly film that he ever made a soundtrack for. And it was also one of the ones that really propelled the fame of Tom Hanks. It was not Tom Hanks' first film in the 80s, but this is the one that really turned him into a Hollywood A-lister, I would say. In 1988, he played the part of a 13-year-old boy who was dissatisfied with the height that he was at because he failed to get onto a fairground ride for safety reasons, and therefore he couldn't impress his teenage crush. He made a wish that he could become bigger. It was literally granted the next day when his body had transformed into that of an adult size. And of course, Tom Hanks was now the actor that played him. So this is one of the most gentle and more whimsical pieces that Howard Shore had produced so far, totally in the spirit of this Hollywood family-friendly blockbuster. This is the opening theme to a film that was simply called Big.

He did return to working with David Cronenberg straight after this. In the same year, he worked on Dead Ringers, and then, as we move forward to 1991, that was a year in which he worked on another of David Cronenberg's films, one called Naked Lunch. But one film that he would work on that came out in that same year, 1991, was another huge Hollywood success. But also, like the majority, and perhaps maybe even the exclusive content of David Cronenberg's films, it was in the horror genre firmly. A psychological horror that is very famous. It's called The Silence of the Lambs, starring Jodie Foster as an FBI rookie who wants to get the advice of a serial killer who's already been put behind bars. And that, of course, is the character played by Anthony Hopkins in the film, Hannibal Lecter, which is a character with so much notoriety, he has arguably become more famous than even Anthony Hopkins has through the films that he's starred in. Well, since he's got so much experience in what Jodie Foster is looking for, she's trying to figure out the possible modus operandi of a serial killer who is so ruthless that he usually skins his female victims. Since he's probably also experienced himself in such matters, she turns to Hannibal Lecter for some advice. And so, obviously, this score is going to be another one that is dark and moody. But Howard Shore had so much practice during the 80s writing this kind of music that he's produced, obviously, another perfectly fitting theme for this. So, going to go with the opening titles here from The Silence of the Lambs to sum up the spirit of this film as well, from 1991.

we now move to 1993, after this Silence of the Lambs theme I've just played, he again gets some light and shade in the variety of music that he produces, because the projects he's writing music for also has that light and shade as well. He's mostly written for some of the darker theme movies, but like Big, he's about to write a score for another of Hollywood's big family-friendly successes, and another one that is pivotal to an actor's career, just as Tom Hanks was propelled to A-list status by Big. This also did wonders for Robin Williams' career. Not that appearing as the genie in Disney's Aladdin didn't do that already. That film and that role as the genie really allowed him to unleash his spontaneous and improvisational lively comedy that he injected straight into the character, just like he did as the DJ who worked on the Forces radio station in Good Morning Vietnam, and also in this film in 1993. It was based around improvising a character so that he could see his children after a divorce settlement left him with limited access. He was able to see them in a different way, and the very title of the film was improvised in the plot from him just spotting a couple of newspaper headlines. Mrs. Doubtfire. He doted on the kids, but with Robin Williams' character in the film, Daniel Hilliard, not able to see them, his estranged ex-wife, played by Sally Field, now advertises for a nanny. She doesn't anticipate Daniel applying for the part and donning a disguise and an improvised Scottish accent and playing the role of an elderly Mary Poppins, almost like a character who would keep the kids in line and keep the house in order in the way that he never did within his own marriage. And so he was able to see his own children again. There was often scenes of improvised madness, particularly in the part I'm about to play from the film, in which he had to keep this charade up by any means possible. And so the score follows this by being of a light-hearted, whimsical tone. It gets out the pizzicato strings. That's what it always does, a scene like that. And this is the scene of a part of the film that takes place in Bridges Restaurant. He has to be present at a family meal, which he gets to enjoy playing the part of Mrs. Doubtfire along with his kids, and now the new boyfriend that he has to tolerate as well. At the same time, he can't let an opportunity go when he works at a TV station and he is noticed playing the character of Mrs. Doubtfire. And his boss thinks it's a great idea, potentially for a TV show in which he could star. The only thing is, he wants to meet at the restaurant to talk about it at the very time that the family meal is set to take place. He improvises a way to pull this off, which involves making the unusual request that they sit in the smoking section, and he has to dash between two sections of the restaurant because his boss is sat in the non-smoking section. He'd made such a scene about a smoking advert before, corrupting the children, hadn't he? And then he does this. So the music perfectly captures this chaotic energy, so we're going to listen to that now. This is the theme from the Mrs. Doubtfire score for Bridges Restaurant.

So all he does is ship boxes in the TV station, but then he has a little play in the sets, and that's what leads to his break, which is nice. That's a great little piece as he has to split himself in two. And in Bridges Restaurant, which is the name of the piece. So we're now in 1993 with that one from Mrs. Doubtfire. You are tuned into an hour all about the music of Howard Shore, who is another of Hollywood's most prolific movie soundtrack composers. And we're going through his career chronologically, having started in the late 70s, we're now at 1993 with Mrs. Doubtfire. The Lord of the Rings material is just shortly ahead of us. Mrs. Doubtfire never got a sequel, although one was written, it never came to be filmed. Unfortunately, also because of what happened with Robin Williams, unfortunately, he left us in 2014. So now we're going to go to another film from 1993, and it's going back to a much more adult nature again, one of the biggest films of the year, with a big soundtrack as well, with songs from UB40, I Can't Help Falling In Love With You, that cover they did that reached number one, and also Shaggy's O Carolina that featured on the soundtrack. It was another adult film success. It was another big film for Sharon Stone, following the success of Basic Instinct a year earlier. She would find herself being watched in a voyeuristic way by the owner of her apartment. She lived in an apartment block, which was the Sliver apartment block, hence the name of the film. It was based on a 1991 novel. The owner of the apartment block had set up a CCTV system so complex it would show what everybody was up to in every room of every apartment. So I think we know why he wanted to do that. And Sharon Stone was up against him. So he lived in the apartment block and had this massive bank of monitors. It looked like it was looking after a bank or something. Bank of monitors. He could have got away with saying it was some elaborate gaming setup had it been the 2010s, but in the 90s, it was still slightly more simple times. This is the theme that plays second on the soundtrack when Carly, Sharon Stone's character, moves into the apartment block. So it is Carly Comes to Sliver.

Saxophone seems right at home, doesn't it, in this score, obviously, for this film. So we got ones from Philadelphia, The Client, and of course Lord of the Rings to follow. Legendary film soundtracks from equally legendary films. Each week, this programme explores through the works of the most legendary film composers who have composed the most well-known film music of all time. Film Music Legends. We're just going into the end of 1993 and 1994, I think, with this one. Especially if you watch films in the cinema in the UK, particularly then, before the internet and the ability to pirate them, they did tend to release them 6 months later than in the US, which is when you might have got to see this one, which is called Philadelphia. This was also one of Tom Hanks' most famous roles that he's ever had. He's had so many roles, but this one was particularly memorable as well. It was a legal-based film, but unlike a John Grisham novel, it was more like a legal drama rather than a thriller, although it made the same sort of moral points that some of the John Grisham novels also did. The film's title is simply Philadelphia, the city in which it was set. The law firm operated in that city, and it's about discrimination and the brutally unfair treatment of a man with a terminal illness. AIDS was very much still an issue in the early 90s, and ways to manage the condition had not really been found yet by this point. When HIV crossed into AIDS, it was usually a terminal condition, and that was what the character that Tom Hanks played faced in this film. He worked as a lawyer, and the law firm simply wanted to get rid of him as he further battled the disease. Tom Hanks literally managed to lose weight to fulfil his role in this film, so that shows the dedication that he does show as an actor to play some of the parts that he's played. They used technicalities to get rid of him, but he managed to take them on and take them to court, and that's what this was all about. So we're going to play the opening theme to Philadelphia. There was also the song Streets of Philadelphia by Bruce Springsteen, which was also a hit in the charts as well, taken from the same film.

So we're into 1994 with that one. This is Film Music Legends. It's all about the work of Howard Shore. The next one I'm going to play for you actually does come from one of the many Hollywood films that's been adapted from John Grisham's prolific line of legal thrillers. The latest to be adapted into a film in 1994 was The Client, that starred Susan Sarandon and Tommy Lee Jones. The plot was fairly typical of the sorts of things that John Grisham's novels tend to be about. It was a young lad, I think he was 13 in the film. He saw a lawyer attempt to commit suicide, which actually traumatised him, and he then had these connections to the mob who he'd seen too much, and his life was in danger, and that's the sort of thing that the plot was about. I can't actually summarise it that easily on the show, so I'm just going to say that. But it was another thrilling film, just like The Firm was, which was made a year or two earlier. And Howard Shore has given this a bit of a bluesy feel, which suits the part of America which the John Grisham stories are always set in. It's Mississippi type of territory. It's small town America where everything looks the same, where you've got those Strodes with the same businesses lined either side. It's small town America, but sometimes with a big heart. From The Client, this is the main theme to The Client.

In 1994, with that one, John Grisham's The Client, it was the main theme. Hollywood started adapting lots of his novels, and that was the first time that Howard Shore had written a soundtrack to score one of those adaptations. So some of the next work that he did involved in 1996 what I think might have actually been a final project with David Cronenberg. It was another edgy film that he did, simply called Crash. It was about a group of people, and it is a bit awkward to describe on the radio. They were, shall we say, excited by either being involved in car crashes themselves or watching them happen, and it was based on a 1973 novel. He then also went on to do several other films, such as in 1998, the film called Analyze This, which had Billy Crystal, who was forced to become a counsellor to a member of the mob. And then, at the end of the decade, he was contacted by Peter Jackson, who had a massive project for him to do, that he became the most famous of all the work that he had done so far for composing. It involved almost real-time composing of the entire film, which in the unedited versions is over 9 hours long. He produced a score for everything that happened in the movie, even longer than its length. His score followed the real-time events of the movie. This is the live-action adaptation of J.R.R. Tolkien's The Lord of the Rings, the first time Peter Jackson would gain permission off the Tolkien estate to make a live-action movie based on Tolkien's work for the first time. There had been an attempt at making an animation before. It was made, that was back in 1978, but it was never completed due to financial constraints or a budget problem. So they had to reuse parts of the animation they'd already done to finish the story or to summarise what was left of it quickly. But these would be completed, albeit having to abridge quite a bit of Tolkien's expansive story. The first volume was Fellowship of the Ring, the first of three films in a trilogy. So we're going to play some of Howard Shore's music from that. It makes a lot of use of arpeggios, a lot of transitions between minor and major chords to symbolise the battle between good and evil and the light and shade in this story, which has a contrast between the light and comfortable, serene and peaceful Shire where the hobbits reside and where the adventure begins. And a theme for that that is taken off the soundtrack. We're going to play part of it within this one. And also the general minorized main theme that represents the quest and the darkness at the time in the world of Middle-earth. Peter Jackson had to look at what corners of the earth that he could actually film this that wouldn't look like it was filled with too much evidence of modern life. So he found the rugged landscape of New Zealand most suited. Howard Shore went out there to work on the soundtrack as well as doing it at times by the early video conferencing that existed before Skype on the dial-up internet back in 1999, planning out this epic soundtrack. So we're going to play this theme, which is actually taken off the complete recordings of the Fellowship of the Ring soundtrack. It was put out after the main soundtracks were released and actually contains closer to the full score that Howard Shore actually composed. In this, we have the tension that is present in the story, as Gandalf calls at Frodo's comfortable hobbit hole of Bag End to persuade him to take, and I'm going to have to go into a little bit of the story to describe the context of this music. He has to take the one ring that he possesses that he got off his uncle, who really didn't want to part with it, that took place during the prequel, The Hobbit. He just found it on the floor. Gollum was another hobbit that he used to be. He's become a wretched wraith, a creature that is absolutely desperate to get the ring back and even changed his physical appearance. And now he is after Frodo when he is persuaded by Gandalf to take the ring out of the comfortable Shire and on a huge quest to the crevices of Mount Doom to throw it in where it can be destroyed. It is the key to Sauron's, the Dark Lord's power. He can take over the world if he gets hold of it, and he sends these black riders off into the Shire to track Frodo as he tries to leave with his gardener and servant Samwise. So you can see that the tension is building and a lot of the drama takes place in the serene and idyllic land of the Shire, which I think was inspired by Tolkien actually living in the Midlands countryside, and it's such an idyll. So we're going to listen to the theme from that now, which is called Keep It Secret, Keep It Safe, which is what Gandalf urges him to do with the One Ring as he tries to make his way out of the Shire.

So we see some of those themes in there. The theme that Howard Shaw wrote, which is a nice, gentle piece. It's called Concerning Hobbits on the main soundtrack. It works as both a theme for the Shire and also for the Hobbits and Frodo's friends and family in general. And that's contrasted with that sort of main theme that Howard Shaw has composed entirely in minor keys, obviously in minor chords. I meant to say, it's not really given a title of its own, but it pops up several times, obviously, in the Middle-earth score that he's composed, and you heard it just there in that theme. So we're going to play another one. They get out of the Shire. They reach a village called Bree. He gets drunk in the Prancing Pony and almost puts it, well, he does put the ring on briefly. He becomes invisible, meets another character who's later revealed to be a king of men called Aragorn. He's called Strider at the time. They then journey further east and end up in Rivendell after some other further adventures and misadventures involving, shall we say, undesired contact with the Black Riders who are trailing them. They reach the town of Rivendell, and this is a place of elven sanctuary, also the main settlement of the elves. And the theme that Howard Shaw has written here is called Many Meetings, because it is here where a meeting is held, and it forms what is the actual Fellowship of the Ring, the nine members who will bravely make their way on foot, travelling south from Rivendell, either to take part in eventual battles against the Dark Lord Sauron's forces, or in the case of Frodo and Sam, to try and take the ring into Mount Doom eventually, to sneak it in and then destroy it. So this theme plays, it's called Many Meetings.

performance then as well of because Frodo was the one being asked if he could do that, so it brought his theme in again alongside that really quite psychedelic sounding theme that's given for Elrond and his home of Rivendell and the Elven Kingdom as well in their many meetings. So this is the most epic piece of music, I think, within the Fellowship of the Ring soundtrack. I'm going to do that for you, and then I'm going to do one from Twilight, and also I'm going to end the show on a new piece of music that Howard Shawn has written for another Lord of the Rings-related series. You may or may not have seen it, because reactions to it have been a little bit mixed. This is the most epic piece of music, perhaps, in the film, when the Fellowship has to find some way to get over the Misty Mountains. I think Gimli the Dwarf suggests the idea of going through them, through the caves, the mines of Moria, which is a treacherous way of getting over the or under the mountains. Orcs are now in the army of Sauron, and they do encounter them under the mines of Moria. And there's just one way out of the entire place to the other side, and that is over this narrow bridge, which is called the Bridge of Khazad Dûm. There, a creature called a Balrog stands in the way, and it is Gandalf who takes him on. Ends up getting pulled down into the abyss, and we lose him at least until sometime in the Two Towers. All this tense action is very excitingly scored by Howard Shaw, and this is the theme known as the Bridge of Khazad Dûm from The Lord of the Rings, The Fellowship of the Ring.

It's the calm after the storm, but it's the bitter calm, as we've been separated from Gandalf the White for now, haven't we? But the Fellowship has to carry on its way. So that takes us through to 2001. The third movie was the third book, The Return of the King. It combined much of these elements in the soundtrack as we had the final tension awaiting the final battles of good versus evil, involving the kingdoms of Gondor and Rohan, the effort by Frodo and the hobbits against the armies of orcs from Sauron the Dark Lord and the traitorous Saruman the White, who was a wizard who turned to the dark side, who had once worked with Gandalf. This piece is the opening one on the soundtrack from The Return of the King, and it conveys all of that feeling in it. It's called A Storm is Coming.

So the three films that had already been completed, I think, before 2001 were released at the end of each year. The Fellowship of the Ring in 2001, The Two Towers in 2002, and then the theme that opened that one there, The Return of the King, the conclusion of the story in 2003. He continued to work on many film scores throughout the noughties, including one for one of the Twilight films called Eclipse in 2010, Gangs of New York that came out a year after Fellowship of the Ring. He scored the three Hobbit films that came out in the 2010s, and also this Lord of the Rings project from Amazon, who got permission from the Tolkien estate to base a TV series on the events of the Lord of the Rings, but they couldn't use the main story, so they went back to the Second Age, which was thousands of years before the events of the Lord of the Rings. It's called The Rings of Power, and it's one of the most expensive TV series that's ever been produced. It's got a mixed reception. Here's the main theme, though, to it, composed by Howard Shore, of course. I'll say bye for now. I'll see you on the next month, where I'll be doing Alan Silvestri for you.

0: music legends, Howard Shore was produced by Michael Farry. Edited by Michael Farry. It was a production for Liverpool Community Radio. Some edits have had to be made to shorten some of the music played to fit into the hour time slot. Legendary film soundtracks from equally legendary films. Each week, this programme explores through the works of the most legendary film composers who have composed the most well-known film music of all time. Film Music Legends.
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4: Oh, I'm so glad school's done and you're ready to go with the boys a lot.
5: Yeah, and I'm so excited for it tonight, Jez. Are you?
4: Yeah, honestly, I really am. Lexi, are you coming tonight?
6: Well, what are you going on about? What's the boysy?
4: You really don't know what the boysy is?
6: Not the faintest idea.
4: Well, the boysy is Edge Hill Youth Club.
5: It used to be just for boys, but now it's for both genders.
4: Well, there's football,
5: art,
4: table tennis,
5: pool,
4: dancing machines,
5: and air hockey,
4: and lots more.
6: Wow, that's a lot of things. But who works there?
4: Lots of boss staff.
6: Well, how much is it to get in?
5: It's only £1 entry.
4: There's a tuck shop, which you don't need much for. It's all dead cheap.
6: Oh, really?
7: Shall we go down the way?
6: Yeah, go on then. Let's go.
4: Come on, let's go. Yeah!
8: 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I realise £100 is a big ask, especially at the moment. 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In return for being part of Club 100, you'll get a framed certificate, an LCR mug, and the chance to be a guest on our programme, Kenny Island Discs. But more importantly, you'll get a warm, fuzzy feeling that you or your organisation is contributing to a worthwhile community project. You can either make a one-off payment by Bax of £100 or set up a monthly standing order of only £8.34. Donations need to be made to Kensington Vision, which is all one word, Community Interest Company via the Co-op Bank. Our SOR code is 089299. That's 089299. And our bank account details are 6525 5654. That's 6525 5654. If you'd like more information or more details, then contact me, Steve Farragher, by emailing steve@l-c-r.co.uk, or you can even call into the LCR studio, 53 to 57 Holt Road, and you can also see what your donation is delivering to the community. Thanks very much for listening.

0: 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This is Imad Hassan, your host of Liverpool Nation, where we will strive to gather some information for you about support and services center near you, and provide advice on health, family, housing, education, work, and much more, by hosting experts in these areas to put all of that in front of you in one place called Liverpool Nation Radio Show. So stay with us as the best are coming your way. On this episode, our first guest is Abdelwasa Sufyan, Communication and Operation Manager at Rahma Mosque in L8, who's talking about Ramadan and what does it mean in Ask the Expert part of the show. And we'll continue with the second part of our interview with Steve Varagher, the founder and director of LCR Radio, in our local hero part of the show. Let's move on to our next part of the program. Let's ask the expert. This is where we ask specialists and their field and benefit out of their knowledge and experience. So let's introduce Abdelwasa Sufyan, Communication and Operation Manager at the Rahma Mosque, that's in L8. The man who was once being nominated for national awards after creating dementia for national museums in Liverpool, that's in 2022-2023. Abdelwasa will tell us more about Al-Rahma Mosque preparation and arrangement for this coming month of Ramadan and the services the mosque will be providing during the month for more than 40,000 of Muslims in Liverpool and the area. Abdelwasa, welcome to our program.
1: Thank you very much for inviting me today.
0: So, let me ask you first, Al-Rahma Mosque, what does that name Al-Rahma mean?
1: So the word Rahma stands for mercy, and the word mercy is one of the names of God the Almighty, in which we believe, as Muslims, God the Almighty is the most merciful, and it's His mercy that we see, and His mercy that we believe that God the Almighty spreads throughout the whole of humanity.
0: Mm-hmm.
1: So I think we named it after the name of God the Almighty.
0: It has a deep meaning.
1: A deeper meaning to it. Yeah.
0: So tell us about the history of the mosque. I mean, when it was founded and throughout the years and how it became to the way we see it now.
1: Of course, Liverpool Central Mosque, Al-Rahma Mosque, was founded in 1953, so the early 1950s, from an old man called Ali Hizam.
0: Mm-hmm.
1: Now, Ali Hizam was living in the area at that time, near the masjid itself.
0: With the same location.
1: Same location where it currently is right now. And with the help and the assistance of God the Almighty, he saw that people needed a place to pray.
0: Mm-hmm.
1: And he gave a small section from one of his homes for people to start praying inside. But due to the capacity of the worshippers entering the mosque daily, they saw that they needed to upgrade and expand the masjid itself, the mosque itself.
0: Mm-hmm.
1: And this, we're talking about the early 50s.
0: Early 50s.
1: The early 50s. The early 50s in which the late Ali Hizam started and established the masjid itself, the mosque. And later on, the masjid expanded and it was registered formally in 1974, in which it was registered under the Liverpool Muslim Society. So the name of the charity is the Liverpool Muslim Society, and the mosque itself is a small, is one of the, you know, the sections of the Liverpool Muslim Society underneath the umbrella.
0: Oh, okay.
1: Yeah.
0: So which means there are more mosques under the same name.
1: So we've got all the departments within underneath the umbrella of Liverpool Muslim Society, in which hopefully we can speak about later on today.
0: Oh, okay. So tell us about who manage and operate Al-Rahma Mosque at the moment.
1: Of course, so the mosque is managed by a board of trustees.
0: Mm-hmm.
1: And only if the board of trustees, there are an executive board in which they manage the mosque in terms of the operations of the mosque, you know, taking decisions for the mosque itself, new projects and new establishments. So it'll go through the hierarchy from the trustee board to the executive board and to those that work within the mosque itself.
0: Mm-hmm. And you are part of that?
1: Of course, yeah, I'm part of the executive board. In which my role is to oversee and look at the operations and to support in the management of the mosque itself.
0: Good. So tell us about the importance of Al-Rahma Mosque for Muslims in Liverpool and the type of services and support does the mosque provide to Muslims and neighbours in that area?
1: Of course, Al-Rahma Mosque is not just a place for people to come to worship, to connect with God the Almighty. Although this is a beautiful and one of the most righteous actions that a Muslim can do, but Al-Rahma Mosque is everything for the community. It's a place that they can go, they can, for example, socialize, they can seek help, they can seek assistance through our various services that we offer at the masjid. The mosque itself is a place, as a hub, for people to come, to go to feel as like it's a place that they feel comfortable in. Mm. And alhamdulillah, all praise are due to God the Almighty that the mosque that is currently serving around 40,000 Muslims, as Liverpool itself, when we see the Muslims in Liverpool, it's hitting around 40,000 to 45,000 Muslims. And the mosque itself is the central mosque of Liverpool and the main mosque for Liverpool. And we get from week to week, day to day, worshippers in and out, in and out, in and out. And we've got a lot of different services that we offer as a mosque. Mm-hmm. We have, for example, the mosque itself, in which people will come, observe their five daily prayers every single day, starting from the morning prayer, the Fajr mm-hmm. prayer, and ending with the Isha prayer. We have the likes of also the likes of the Jum'ah prayer. Mm-hmm. That we host every single Friday.
0: This is the busiest time.
1: The busiest time is the Friday, of course, which yeah. is the Friday sermon that takes place every single Friday, in which the whole entire mosque, not just the ground floor or the first floor or the second floor, but also the outskirts of the mosque itself. So outside,
0: roughly how many?
1: So we do receive around between 3,500 to 4,000 worshippers.
0: Every Friday?
1: Every single Friday. So every single Friday, we would receive that amount of people that do come to the mosque and observe the prayers. But other than the prayers itself, we've got a lot of different services that we offer. We have the likes of the Rahma Mosque funerals, in which Muslims around the whole city of Liverpool and also the city region itself would come, and they would be able to offer funerals upon their loved one. We also have the likes of our Hajj and Umrah, you know, traveling to the holy lands of Mecca. We offer that as a service for the worshippers. We also have the matrimonial services, the likes of marriages and other types of services. We also have the likes of counseling sessions. We also have the likes of zakat giving. Zakat giving is a beautiful way of giving charity for those who are in need of you know, support. And it's one of the pillars of Islam that we believe as Muslims, that every single believer coming from the Islamic faith has to give 2.5% of their yearly savings every single year. Of course, if they are financially capable to do so, they will have to give 2.5%
0: out of their wealth.
1: Yeah, of their wealth to charity. And we would collect that charity and give it back to the community, especially to those who are in need of the support for their living. We also have the likes of the Ramadan preparation, Ramadan, the Taraweeh, the Iftar. Taraweeh is like the prayer that would be observed by Muslims, especially in the month of Ramadan, feeding those around our community. We have the likes of our other services, the likes of our educational department teaching Arabic language, Islamic studies, and how to read the Quran, the beautiful scripture of the Muslims, and also have the memorization of the Holy Quran, the Holy Scripture of the Muslims. We also have our bistro, Ar-Rahma Bistro and Cafe, mm-hmm. that we have next door to the mosque, and that serves the breakfast, lunch, and dinner. You can find that on Mulgrave Street in L8. We also have the likes of our, as a mosque, we have properties that we have, we renovate, and we also give out for people to be able to live in, or, you know, able to have as a Airbnb on the weekend.
0: Right. So some of the services you mentioned, and I'm sure some will be curious or, you know, asking about that. Is it just all the services you mentioned just for Muslims, or all the neighbors are welcome to, if, in case if someone needs, you know, visit the mosque or try the restaurant or benefit any out of any of those services?
1: Of course, we have multiple services that are for Muslims and also non-Muslims. Likes of, for example, our mother and toddler group. We host our mother and toddler group every single Wednesday for the age of from naught all the way to the five years for Muslims and non-Muslims. And you'll see every single week, every single Wednesday, that the first floor gets transformed into a full play area.
0: Every Wednesday.
1: Every single Wednesday.
0: Yeah.
1: From 10:30 till 12:30, every single Wednesday, and this is a place for young toddlers to go to play and to enjoy their time. We also do have the likes of our school visits that we host in 2020.
0: Local schools,
1: and also those from outside of Liverpool. We have also visits from the likes of Wales and also the likes of Wirral, St. Helens.
0: Get to know
1: we host school visits every single Monday, Tuesday, Wednesday, and also other days. If you're able, if you would like to book, feel free to go on our website and book on our website. In 2025, we actually were able to host around roughly 80 school visits in the whole of 80 school visits in the whole of 2025. So we have a lot of services that are open for Muslims and also non-Muslims, and once again, the kitchen itself, the restaurant, the bistro, is for Muslims and non-Muslims. You know,
0: I like the sound of it, because I think this is what Liverpool is all about, right, Steve?
2: Yeah.
0: Multicultural mix, you know. Everyone,
1: of course,
0: is welcome everywhere, you know.
1: Even speaking about the you know, the diversity of the mosque itself and those that attend the mosque, we've actually got around roughly around 50 to 60 different nationalities that would attend the mosque every single week, day in and day out. Those that speak
0: different languages,
1: are from different backgrounds, you know. The mosque is a really diverse place, and the place that people can feel welcomed.
0: Feel
1: at home. It's a place of social cohesion, the cohesion between the people, the love between the people, you know, the vibrant vibe for those to attend and see. I don't think anyone will be able to understand until they experience the feeling of Al Rahman Mosque, Liverpool Central Mosque.
0: Yeah, it sounds really good. So now let's move our conversation to the topic of the moment, the month of Ramadan. Could you explain to us about Ramadan and you know, the preparation of Al Rahman Mosque to welcome this month?
1: Of course, Ramadan, as many are aware, is one of the pillars of Islam, and it's a pillar that should be observed by all Muslims, if they're, of course, physically able to. And mentally able to, they'd be able to, it'd be obliged upon them, and have hit the age of maturity, it'd be obliged upon them to start fasting the month of Ramadan.
0: 30 days,
1: of course.
0: Yeah.
1: And the reason why Muslims, of course, would fast the month of Ramadan is because God the Almighty, He narrated in the Holy Scripture of the Muslims, the Quran, يَا أَيُّهَا الَّذِينَ آمَنُوا كُتِبَ عَلَيْكُمُ الصِّيَامُ كَمَا كُتِبَ عَلَى الَّذِينَ مِن قَبَلِكُمْ لَعَلَّكُمْ تَتَّقُونَ. O you who believed, God the Almighty has prescribed for you the month of fasting. He has prescribed for you the month of fasting as it was prescribed for those before you, for you to attain taqwa. And taqwa here is God consciousness, knowing, acknowledging, and knowing that God the Almighty is there all times. And this month is a month of refreshing the body, transforming the body, because the month of fasting is not just from abstaining from eating and drinking, but also abstaining from vulgar words, also bad habits that one may have established throughout the year. So this month is a month that you would be able
0: to stop all the desires,
1: all type of desires, bad habits, anything that is bad, you'd stop it in this month. So you're training your body, training yourself to leave this wonderful month as a better human being, a better person. And the most reason, one of the most, of course, as a Muslim would observe this month, is the God consciousness, knowing, acknowledging that God the Almighty is there at all time.
0: Yeah, let's talk about something else related this month, which is people hear about all over the world, group iftar.
1: Of course.
0: Okay. How you you prepare and how you manage and how you do that at the Rahma Mosque?
1: Of course. Of course, Ramadan is a month that is beloved to every single person. So as a mosque, as a management, we want to ensure and make sure that what we are offering in the month of Ramadan is a sense and a feeling of the Ramadan vibe. So let's give an example. Mm-hmm. The Ramadan preparation, for example, iftar preparation.
0: Okay.
1: We would serve up to 300 meals.
0: 300?
1: Up to 300 meals throughout the weekend. Throughout the weekend, we'd...
0: So, sorry, when you say 300, this is per day.
1: So this will be, of course, throughout the week, for the weekend itself, the Saturday and Sunday, and throughout the whole entire week itself, we would offer other alternatives for breaking the fast, having the likes of fruit, and likes of having a small lentil soup, dates with bread, and we prepare this. So we make sure and we ensure that the Ramadan, the breaking the fast for all the Muslims around the community are able, especially those that are less fortunate and don't have the financial capabilities to feed and have, you know, breaking
0: and this
1: the
0: is something
1: fast.
0: To do with the restaurant.
1: Of course, yeah. Of course, everything that is made from the restaurant itself.
0: Which is attached to the mosque.
1: Of course. It is one of the, we believe, as it's one of the waqf of the masjid itself, the mosque itself. Okay. So it's a type of endowment for the mosque where every single type of, all the profit that comes from the bistro itself, the cafe, would go back into the mosque. It would go back into the mosque.
0: Sounds like investment within the mosque.
1: Of course,
0: yeah.
1: It's a huge investment for the mosque.
0: So when we talk about such big a group, iftar, they will require... you know, a lot of manpower and a lot of money. How does Ar-Rahma manage to deal with all of that?
1: Of course, throughout the Ramadan preparation, we've got each person that would have his own team. And one of them is the iftar preparation. We have a full team of volunteers.
0: Volunteers.
1: Mm-hmm. All our volunteers that would give out of their time to be able to prepare the food for those that are fasting. Mm-hmm. And this is, of course, from Monday to Sunday.
0: Monday to Sunday.
1: On certain days, we would give out the likes of rice, chicken, or rice and lamb, lentil soup, and more food. And other days, we would give out the likes of fruit, the likes of bread, lentil soup, dates, to be able to, for someone to be able to break their fast. Mm-hmm. And, of course, we are, especially over the weekend, we are serving a large amount of dishes throughout the weekend. And, of course, we're able to do this through donations. So the mosque itself would send out, and you're able to go on our website once again to be able to find this link and donate to something called Iftar Sayam, giving donations for those that are fasting to be able to serve those that will be coming in each day to be able to break their fast.
0: So this is after the evening prayer?
1: That's correct. That would be the evening prayer.
0: So let's talk about, let's talk numbers, I mean. Roughly, or how many people will visit the mosque weekly, and would that number change or increase in the month of Ramadan?
1: Of course, because the month of Ramadan is a spiritual month and everyone is fasting in that month, we would receive a large amount of people entering the mosque daily, especially in the month of Ramadan. And that's due to the fact that people fasting, people want to connect to God the Almighty, reading the Holy Scripture, you know, learning more about the religion, especially with the programs that we may have on, the lectures that we have on. So people would enter the mosque naturally more in the month of Ramadan. But even outside the month of Ramadan, we receive a large amount of numbers.
0: So you mentioned earlier, Friday is the busiest time. I mean, normal days, which is, you talk about 3,000 up to 4,000 people.
1: That's correct.
0: Does that number increase in Ramadan?
1: Of course, it would increase a little bit in the month of Ramadan, and especially in the day of, which I believe we'll speak about later, in the day of Eid, for example.
0: Mm-hmm. On the we'll come to we'll that come later. To,
1: okay,
0: yeah,
1: we're
0: yeah.
1: jumping up, I'm jumping.
0: We try to go, you know.
1: No problem. No problem. But of course, in the month of Ramadan, it would increase people in the mosque daily. And the mosque is left open since the morning until the night time. The mosque is open all day. All day, every single day.
0: In would it be busy, even that late at night?
1: Of course, that is correct, because we have the likes of the Taraweeh prayer.
0: Oh, okay.
1: The prayer that people would offer in congregation after the night prayer itself. Yeah.
0: So that will bring me to the next question. Dealing with that large amount of people in and out, and the mosque open 24 hours, and I know In Islam religion, you have to look after your neighbors. So, with all that big number of people in and out, how Rahma Mosque manage to show respect to their neighbors and make sure they are not disturbed by that much people going in and out and, you know, making noise or breaking any things?
1: Of course, when it comes to the neighbours, of course, 100% that we would show and we'd make sure that our neighbours, our neighbourhood itself, the neighbours that live around the mosque, are not being disturbed too much with the congregations entering and exiting the mosque, especially in the time of Taraweeh when it's really full.
0: That's at night.
1: At night, of course. So we would have on each street volunteers. Mm-hmm. Monitoring who enters the streets, who leaves the streets, so it does not, disturb the neighbours. And of course, once again, for the neighbours, we've planned already to go and deliver to each neighbour some sort of voucher and to welcome them to the month of Ramadan. This is through a small card welcoming them to the month of Ramadan and just talking and telling them a little bit about the month of Ramadan, and alongside of that, a small voucher will be going out to each of our neighbours to show them and welcome them as well as humanity to the month of Ramadan itself. So neighbours for us, honestly, they are, you know, we consider them a lot. Their feedback is, of course, 100% needed, and we try our best each year to make sure that our neighbours are not being affected too much from our congregation, especially in the night prayer.
0: It's good to hear that. So after 30 days of fasting Ramadan, Eid al-Fitr comes. Tell us more about this celebration and how do Muslims celebrate Eid al-Fitr, especially children?
1: Of course. So the likes of Eid al-Fitr, Eid al-Fitr is a beautiful celebration for the Muslims. You know, as Muslims, we have two celebrations throughout the year. We've got Eid al-Fitr and Eid al-Adha. As some people may understand
0: it. Two different,
1: of course. Yeah, people may know or have heard of it before as small Eid and big Eid.
0: Yeah,
1: got Eid al-Fitr, which is the celebration after the month of fasting.
0: This is the small one.
1: Of course, this is the small one. Then we have Eid al-Adha, which is the bigger Eid for the celebration of.
0: Why do you call it small and big Eid?
1: I think this was just a term that people were able to make it easier for them to understand.
0: To remember which is which.
1: Which is which. Because, you know, from the religion, we have two Eids. So a lot of the non-Muslims were confused. Why do you have two Eids? So we say, you know, got a small Eid and got a big Eid.
0: So let's talk about the small one and okay. How the...
1: Of course.
0: You normally celebrate it.
1: Of course. So the month of, the celebration of Eid al-Fitr is a time of celebration, happiness, especially for the young children. Mm-hmm. Everyone will dress up in their own, type of clothing, their own type of cultures. And, you know, each person would come to the mosque on the day of Eid, especially on the day of Eid, dressed up nicely in their own type of in their own type of culture, for example, wearing beautiful clothing, also smelling beautifully. And also the day of Eid, the day of the celebration, is a day that everyone celebrates together. And when you ask earlier on in regards to, you know, how people would attend, on the day of Eid alone, we actually have to host 4 to 5 prayers for Eid itself, the Eid prayer itself.
0: Mm-hmm.
1: Eid prayer is normally one prayer.
0: So you talk about 5 times... That's Eid prayer. We talk about 4 or 5 times each time.
1: And a brand new congregation would enter the mosque.
0: Yeah, I mean, like numbers.
1: So, for example, if we are saying now we have between 3,000 to 4,000 that enter Jum'ah, Friday, by itself, I think everyone can do the maths for themselves and see how many people would attend on the day of Eid.
0: So, easily 20, 25.
1: We would receive a large amount of number that
0: before
1: would attend.
0: Before noon.
1: Of course, yeah, before noon.
0: Yeah.
1: A large amount of number would attend.
0: Eid celebration by itself, how many days? 3 days.
1: Yeah, it would be depending on, of course, the family. But yeah, it's 3 days, for example. Or the Eid itself would be the first day itself. Mm-hmm. But different, of course, yeah.
0: Yeah, so speaking of the kids celebrating this Eid and having a good time, what the mosque would normally do for them?
1: Of course, also for the kids themselves and also family, what families would normally do. Every single Eid, they would have something called Al-Eidiyya. I'm not sure if anyone's heard of this word, but it's a small present that each young person would receive, whether it's money, whether it's a gift, whether it's a small token of observed the 30 days of month of Ramadan. So a small gift to them to show that you've done it, a small gift of appreciation, a small gift of also encouragement. So they receive a small gift, a small present, for especially the day of Eid itself.
0: That's why we used to love it.
1: Yeah.
0: So another thing, and I just want you to talk about before we move on to the next question, and an Eid by itself. So tell us about the time, because there is something says that you have kind of hug or shake hands with everyone around you, especially with people you have misunderstanding, people you had a fight with, or so you're supposed to forgive on that time. Is that right?
1: Of course, Eid itself is only a day for celebration, nothing else. If you have hard feelings with anyone, you leave it to the side.
0: So it should be, you should forgive on that day.
1: Of course, 100%. A day of forgiveness and a day to reconnect with those that you've probably broken ties with also.
0: Family, neighbors.
1: Neighbors, all of it. A day of celebration is only a day of celebration, nothing else.
0: Okay. You see, Steve, so I fight with you the day before and I just fix it on the day after.
2: I want a present for you.
0: No, that was for the kids, So, let's move on to the next question. City of Liverpool, famous for the mix of population, okay? And it's very known all over the world that city will welcome people from different nationality and backgrounds and all that stuff. Describe the importance for you at the Rahma Mosque as a big or large organization. Such support, how will that affect and support you to carry on doing what you do the best?
1: Of course, we know that Liverpool, the Scouse land, is a really diverse place. And the diversity is what creates the people in the city of Liverpool, that I sincerely believe. And coming to see different faiths, coming to see different cultures, different walks of life, as Muslims, as a mosque, we welcome all. As a mosque, we welcome all. No matter what walk of life you've came from, no matter what background you are from, no matter where you are originated from, you will always be welcome at the mosque itself. And we do see this day in, day out. The amount of interfaith work that we do with the local, the local churches, for example, even the likes of, a small shout out for Father Peter, for example, the work that we do with other religions, other different types of cultures, we do huge amounts of work with them, and this is what creates us. This is what
0: make
1: the city unique and unites us as a people.
0: Yeah, So you never feel like you are away or not part of the city. You always feel like you are part of it.
1: We feel, especially at Liverpool Central Mosque, we are part of the fabric of the city.
0: Sounds good. So what makes Al-Rahma Mosque unique and different than other mosques? It's the size of the surfaces and the mix of the things you do for the community and neighbors and all that stuff. Beside, as you mentioned, the language schools, the workshops, restaurant, a funeral. Beside all of that, what are the future plans or goals for the Rahma Mosque?
1: Of course, we do have some new projects that we want to, be able to establish. We want to be able to start, and for example, one was recently on the Echo and other news outlets, is for our new wash facility.
0: Okay.
1: Now we do serve, as mentioned before, the Muslims in the city of Liverpool and also outside of the city of Liverpool with funeral service. Now we do have a small small room that we use for the washing, for, you know, for bereavement services. Mm-hmm. We're trying now our hardest to move on and expand our current, you know, our
0: based
1: current,
0: on the large amount of Muslims of course, require the service.
1: Of course. And, you know, we do receive probably each month, especially for the funeral service itself, up to 15 or 16 funerals a month.
0: Any idea when that will be done?
1: Of course, we are still currently on the first stage of collecting some donations from people, but we also are, we have started on you know, the project itself. Mm-hmm. We have started taking on renovating, but we're still hopefully step by step we'll be able to achieve it. And we do have all also other future plans. Mm-hmm. For the mosque itself, the likes of the Rosebery Cohesion Centre, you know, that is a huge you know, multi-million pound project that hopefully we'll be able to achieve in the upcoming years. And as our vision, as for the mosque, we have a vision 2035. Mm-hmm. That we'll try establish for the next 10 years with the help of and assistance of God the Almighty. So hopefully
0: that time we'll host you again, and hopefully it will be all that done and ready.
1: Of course.
0: So, with all the services you provide, and you mentioned the awesome work you're doing for the community and the area, if anyone wants to donate or get in touch, how they can they contact you?
1: Of course, they're able to visit our website, for example,
0: which is
1: liverpoolmuslimsociety.org.uk. Mm-hmm. They're able to also send us an email on info@lms.org.uk. They're able to also find us on the likes of our Instagram page, Arrahma Mosque _LMS, also on the Facebook, on YouTube, on X, also on TikTok.
0: Now
1: we also have a TikTok account, so feel free, all the social media platforms you're on, and feel free to get in contact with us.
0: Good. Any final message or words for our radio audience?
1: You know, the month of Ramadan is a beautiful month. It's a month that is really, you know, it's something big for the Muslims all around the world. So whoever comes near the mosque or, you know, walking past the mosque and they smell some nice samosas or they smell some nice food, just feel free to come in and grab as much as you want. Feel free to come in.
0: It's time to try it for free.
1: Of course, yeah. Feel free to go in.
0: Is this something to do just with this specific mosque or...?
1: Oh, you'll find it. And not just in mosque. You'll find it, you know, walking through neighbourhoods, for example. Probably smell some nice food being prepared at homes. Families gathering together, you'll probably hear, see schools gathering together.
0: It's time to see the kindness of Muslims.
1: Of course, 100%, as the religion of Islam has came as a mercy for mankind.
0: Good. So, that was Abdelwaz Arsofian, the Communication and Operation Manager at Arrahma Mosque in L8. Thank you, Brother Abdelwaz, for the time and for telling us all the services and what you're doing for the community. Thank you very much, and shukran, Ramadan Kareem to you and for all the Muslims and brothers all around. Thanks.
1: Thank you very much. Thank you.
0: Now let's move on to our second part of the show, Local Heroes. And on this part, we will carry on with the next and second part of our interview with Steve Varga. Speaking of that amount of people you help and support, and, you know, being there for them, entertained and
3: it's got to be entertaining as well, you know.
0: Exactly, yeah. Because, you know,
3: it's not all bad news and it's not all, you know.
0: No, it's a good mix. That's a good thing. But I mean, even if it's rely on volunteer, but still, you have a cost.
3: Of course we do, yeah. And you know.
0: Yeah, and that will bring this question, which is we have to ask. How does most of your funding come from?
3: Well, the vast majority of our funding comes through grants, so we're constantly applying for grants. One of the disadvantages of applying for grants sometimes is, you know, do you want something to deliver something? So sometimes you have to change your course, the route that you're taking, to take into account that. And really, an organisation like this runs on very low costings, but, you know, we have fixed costs like the Ofcom license, which we just paid, which was 850 quid, PRS license, which allows us to play copyright music, which is 700 quid. We have another license for being on DAB. So with all these sort of on costs, you know, we need to have paper for the photocopier, you know, we need to keep the lights on. If a piece of equipment breaks and we can't fix it, we have to buy a new piece of equipment, you know. And you're talking a bare minimum of about £10,000 a year.
4: If we had
3: that amount of money every year, and so we, you know, we get a small subsidy from the council of about £4,000 a year. So there's 4,000 of it, but finding that other 6,000 can be quite difficult at the moment because of the funding landscape. There's a lot more people trying to get funding, and there's a lot less people giving out funding. And we're not a charity either, so we can't apply. Some of the grants that are available are only for charities. Now, we're what's called a community interest company, which is a limited company that has a community purpose. And saying that, since we started in 2017, we've brought in over £1 million into this community that wouldn't have come into this community. Admittedly, we've done it for the radio station, keep the radio station and other projects working. But that money would have gone somewhere else if we hadn't have been here.
4: Yeah.
3: So it's a, you know, we started taking on advertising, but advertising as a model will never pay for a community radio station.
4: Something to survive.
3: It's a little, you know, it's dribs and drabs. It's, you know, it's a bit of bread and a bit of water, but it's not, you know, it's not protein and carbohydrates. It's very, you know, and at the moment we are in quite a sort of dire position, really. And it's, you know, I don't want to sound, you know, I don't like sounding bleak at the end of the year, but it's, you know, we could do with a benefactor, really.
4: But I guess difficulty is part of this life.
3: Yeah,
4: but
3: yeah.
4: I mean, if I ask about what's the challenges, I mean, the bigger challenge faces LCR, and that will make it really difficult to carry on with this noble mission.
3: Well, that, you know, that's the main challenge is funding. You know, the radio station's been licensed and been on air for 6 years now, and it's the best it's ever been. We've got an incredible variety of programs, including this one, Liverpool Nation, and we're able for people literally to come in off the street, which is, you know, you just came in, didn't you, and had a chat with me, and we've got to the stage now where you're doing a program that sort of writes itself every month, doesn't it? You know, it's like, I don't have to go and think of a new program. You've got your local heroes, right?
4: Yeah.
3: And you've got the ask the expert,
4: yeah.
3: And all you've got to do is go and find a hero and an expert, yeah, which, you know, you don't really have many problems doing because, you know, you're a man of the community as well.
4: Well, we are a Liverpool city of local heroes, right?
3: Yeah. So, you know, it's giving people, if you think of it as like a big Lego set, being able to make a radio program is like, I've got this big Lego set. It's called Community Radio, and I give you all the pieces to put it together. If you can't or don't want to put it together, that's not my fault. But I'm not making the radio programs. I'm encouraging and supporting people to make the radio station, programs.
4: Don't you agree with this? Like, it's supposed to be, that's the way I look at it. It's supposed to be like you're a nice person helping others. So it's supposed to be someone else there who's listening, or we are hoping is listening, out there should step up and come to help.
3: It'd be lovely, but, you know, we live in the real world at the moment. And, you know, it'd be nice if someone who had money heard about us and said, you know, this guy sounds genuine in the stuff he's doing. Because everyone who comes in here, into the radio station in the cafe, they come out, like, they have their minds blown, basically. I can't believe all this is happening to the radio station. Blah, blah, blah.
4: It's not about the radio, it's just about, let's leave entertaining people to the end. But I'm talking about, as we mentioned early, what you're doing for, let's say, Wednesday afternoon. That's bingo and karaoke afternoon. That's that's really something noble.
3: Yeah.
4: I mean, without support, I mean, you could imagine that amount of people from us. They are not going to enjoy their life.
3: They just be, well, you know, the vast majority of the time, I'm being very prescriptive here, but, you know, sometimes the support workers don't know where to take the people to support them because for various reasons. But, you know, these people who come in on a Wednesday, they enjoy what they're doing here. You know, they come in 5 days a week. If you know, but we try and keep it on one day, and it's like, you know, it's great for the cafe because the cafe makes lots of money on that day. Everyone has a good laugh.
4: Yeah,
3: everyone's enjoying themselves. It'd be nice if we did one of them all around the city. We were like a mobile organization, but you know, and it's what I said earlier is it needs someone to start something. It needs, you know. I like the phrase a conductor, you know, like someone who tells the orchestra what to do. I like the phrase, and I don't know whether I made this up myself, but community conductors. Now, conductors conduct an orchestra. So if you think the people in the community are like the players in the orchestra, right, there's violins and there's drums and there's, you know, there's brass and there's woodwind, right, there's violins and there's drums and there's, you know, there's brass and there's woodwind. And the conductor brings up

0: bus. They want to be on the bus, and they go where the bus is going. I like that analogy as well. But every community's got people like that. I went to an event yesterday in Stockbridge Village. Fantastic event taking place in the back of a pub. It was pensioners' Christmas party. And there's two guys down there, Ian and John. And they're just ordinary guys. They're not anything special. They're not doing it because they want to be liked by everyone. They're doing it because they want to see these pensioners having a good time. And it was fantastic. Absolutely fantastic. And they should be getting medals off the king. They should be getting funding. They have to raise all the funding themselves.
1: Because they're doing it from their heart.
0: Of course
1: they
0: are,
1: is the thing, you know. Yeah. No fakeness, nothing.
0: Lots of people out there with spare time, you know. So time's not an issue, I don't think.
1: Yeah.
0: In a community context. But it's got to be something inside. You know, you say it's from your heart. And, you know, we're not as passionate as Libyans, I don't think. You know, it's not like, it's just like you feel it needs to be done. So you do it, you know.
1: Let's hope by this, you know, this time, like, we're crossing the fingers and...
0: Well, many years ago, you know, it was like, this was the job I did. I worked in Knowsley, and that was, you know, it was about engaging communities. But it was never my community. I was always working somewhere else. I've been living in Liverpool, but working in Knowsley. Now it's like, well, hang on a minute. I want to make where I live better.
1: Yeah. But it is... I'm sure you're seeing it and you hear it all the time. I heard that and I see that all the time. And people tell me how it used to be. It's amazing how it used to be, this Kensington area. And even surrounded, like, you know, Princess Park and all the surrounded area. How it used to be, how it changed. It's because of nice people like you. So that's why what you're doing, it makes a huge difference. And it's amazing when you see people like you helping others, and this is steps going ahead and going forward to improve our city, you know. So, let me ask you about the future goals of this organization or this radio.
0: Well, we did have a big plan last year, 2 years ago. There was a piece of land in Kensington, which the council own, which has not been built on for 20 years. They knocked the shop down. So there's a nice little piece of pocket land in Prescott Road. And we thought, well, what we could do is we could build a new building there, and we could move the radio station there, and we could move the cafe there, and we could restart some of our community businesses.
1: Mm-hmm.
0: But the structure of the building meant we could also have three Airbnb flats, so they would generate money for the community project. One of the problems about community projects is they cost money. They don't make money. Even our cafe doesn't make money after 10 years. It has to be subsidised.
1: Yeah.
0: But that subsidy is having a knock-on effect to people's health, because we're actually making, you know, we do healthy food, etc., etc. But we don't get any of the benefits of that. You know, maybe there should be an equation where you can go, you're doing this much in the community, equates to helping people's health or helping people's education or reducing people's mental health issues or reducing people's...
1: Which is really important things.
0: They're all important. The radio's a vehicle for that. It's not... The radio doesn't cause that. Being involved in the radio is a factor in people's lives, bringing regularity back to their life, improving the communication skills, improving the social circle of friends and social skills, making them more aware of what's going on in the community. It's not about playing music.
1: And making friends of some local.
0: Yeah, like, meeting people and reducing isolation.
1: So that will bring me to the next question about if someone, I know like it's all about volunteer, but... Someone out there would like to volunteer.
0: Yeah.
1: How do they do that? Basically contacting you?
0: Yeah,
1: or
0: whenever we were doing training courses or an event, we put it on our Facebook page, which is Liverpool Community Radio on Facebook. You put that in, you'll find us. We try to do a training program once a month.

0: pull, have a go, which gives people a taste. It's only a taster session. It's only one evening. And doing that course gives people the opportunity to get involved in other things.
1: And the cost of this course?
0: Free.
1: It's a free.
0: It's free, yeah.
1: You have to register for that.
0: What's that?
1: You have to book for that.
0: You have to book it, yeah. We only run it with four people, five people maybe. It's not a massive group of people. So if you come along to it, you can't sit at the back and not get involved. You're well involved. It's only 2 hours long.
1: Yeah.
0: Given to you.
1: Long enough, yeah.
0: Long enough to get a taste of what community radio is about. And the biggest part of it is not the technical side of it. It's not using the equipment. It's like getting through to people what community radio is and what it can do for the community and themselves.
1: Keeping them within the same mission.
0: Yeah, yeah. And, it's like a mission statement. You know, we don't have a mission statement, but it's like people who are making radio programs for Liverpool Community Radio need to make community radio programs. It's not rocket science, that, but I still get people coming along saying, can I do a program that's 1950s music? Because I like 1950s music and I've always wanted to be a DJ. And I say to people, we don't have DJs, we have presenters. And we don't have shows, we have programs.
1: Mm-hmm.
0: But, I don't tell people off if they say show or, But ours is a program, we have programs on it. And the programs are presented by presenters and not DJs. And we get some people from outside the city who've got a radio program in another city. And they want to put their program from that other city on Liverpool Community Radio. And the first question I'd ask them is, why?
1: Why are you choosing here, yeah?
0: Well, so they're only choosing there for their ego. It's all about ego. You know, it's all about bigging themselves up. It's not about the Liverpool community.
1: So that's why I'm saying, you're giving your message that this is exactly what we're doing. And that's we're trying to keep it that way.
0: That's been the story from day one. That was 2007. That was like local people doing local.
1: Keeping it real,
0: Yeah, keeping it real. And the problem is, it's hard to get through to some people because that's all they've ever experienced is BBC, maybe Radio 1, Radio 2, where it's a personality presenting the programme. It's not about a place. Community radio is about a specific place and the communities or community in that specific place. So that's where it all starts.
1: People, specific place.
0: Yeah, you could say it's what's happening at the end of your street, right, is important to you. And if it's important to you, it's probably important to other people. And then you get the next tier up is BBC Community Radio. They're interested in the city as a whole. Right.
1: Bigger, yeah.
0: Yeah, and then you've got like your Radio 1s and your Radio 2s. They're talking about the whole nation. So we sort of filter down from the national to citywide.
1: And it's good to see it grow on more and more, yeah.
0: Yeah, and people who knows about communities best? Well, it's the people from that community.
1: Yeah, I know some people listen to the radio from different nations and from different outside of the world.
0: We have regular listeners in America. We've got a family who listen to us every day in Fort Lauderdale. One of them is an ex-Scouser, So that's why they listen, because they've been over there 40 years. They want to hear Scouse twang, Liverpool voice.
1: And that's another thing you deliver to the audience, which is a good
0: I'm
1: thing.
0: I'm teaching you Scouse, aren't I?
1: Very soon, yeah.
0: All right, lad.
1: So, Steve, talking to you, very, very interesting, but we have to come to the end of this.
0: Okay, well, I'm going to turn the tables on you now. Right. Go on, what are you going to ask me? No, keep going. I want to turn the table. I'm going to ask you a question. No, it's okay. Don't worry about the time.
1: Okay.
0: So give us your perspective on Liverpool Community Radio and tell me a little bit about radio in Libya.
1: Radio is radio all the time, Doing this in different language, very interesting. As I told you before, I was trying to get someone to do it for us, talking English from, from local Liverpool.
0: Yeah.
1: But then with your advice, with other friends' advice, they say, okay, you should do it. It's your show. It's your thing. You write it. I mean, being a journalist is okay to write it, to prepare it, what I have been doing most of my life. But trying to bring it all together on air, without honestly, without your help, I wouldn't do it.
0: Okay.
1: So that's another thing to bring you as a hero. You prepare and you help other people to achieve what they like to do. And for me, I like to help. I love this city.
0: Yeah.
1: Let's put it this way. So anything will benefit local people, I mean. So that will bring us to
0: Sam, I haven't finished yet. So, no. Don't. I'm leaving all this in, by the way. How has becoming a presenter on Liverpool Community Radio affected you? How has it changed you? Can you note any changes that have taken place?
1: It does, yeah. It does. Well, when I talk to my friends and people around me, I tell them this is, I've been dreaming about this.
0: Yeah.
1: You know, doing something or try to give back.
0: Yeah.
1: To this city. So I'm trying to do something. I'm trying to figure out where should I do it. So being a journalist, what's the best place? Could do it online, could do it on TV, but I have that. I'm always attached to the radio.
0: Yeah. I just love the way people, I mean, some people only come to Liverpool because they've been moved here by the government. And they go, I'm not going to go anywhere else because I love the place. And it's not because they're getting some sort of financial benefit. It's they've attached the value to being from this place. It's like it's welcoming, it's warm, friendly. It sounds like we're doing an advert for tourism, but you know what I mean. It's sort of like more nice people than nasty people.
1: Yeah, all the time.
0: By a massive amount.
1: Yeah.
0: But it's only the people who are doing bad things that get in the papers.
1: Well, someone, you walk in the room.
0: That's mainstream media for you.
1: Yeah. That's part of our, what we're trying to do. We try, you know, making it nicer and nicer. And it's better for all the next generation and generation. Because without putting this effort, without helping each other to make it better for our people, we are not getting anywhere.
0: No.
1: So that will bring us to the end of this very, very enjoyable and very long interview with the true local hero, Steve, the founder and director of LCR Radio. Thank you very much.
0: Thank you for inviting me, and I've enjoyed it really, because it gets you the opportunity to talk about what you think.
1: Yeah.
0: You think about things, sometimes you don't get a chance to say them. So there you go. Thanks very much, Imad.
1: Thanks. See you again. So that will bring us to the end of this episode of Liverpool Nation, your monthly radio show on LCR FM 106.7 and DAB here in Kensington, Liverpool. 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Shukran, gracias, thank you very much. From me, Imad, from all our team in LCR Radio. 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

Hello, my name's Steve Farragher, and I'm here to explain to you all about the LCR Club 100. 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I realise £100 is a big ask, especially at the moment, but in reality this £100 equates to eating one Greg steak bake or drinking one Starbucks coffee a week. 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But more importantly, you'll get a warm fuzzy feeling that you or your organisation is contributing to a worthwhile community project. 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Donations need to be made to Kensington Vision, which is all one word, Community Interest Company via the Co-op Bank. Our SOR code is 089299, that's 089299, and our bank account details are 65255654, that's 65255654. If you'd like more information or more details, then contact me, Steve Farragher, by emailing steve@l-c-r.co.uk, or you can even call into the LCR studio, 53 to 57 Holt Road, and you can also see what your donation is delivering to the community. 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

0: Hello, my name's Steve Farragher, and I'm here to explain to you all about the LCR Club 100. 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

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I realise £100 is a big ask, especially at the moment. But in reality, this £100 equates to eating one Greg steak bake or drinking one Starbucks coffee a week. In return for being part of Club 100, you'll get a frame certificate, an LCR mug, and the chance to be a guest on our programme, Kenny Island Discs. But more importantly, you'll get a warm, fuzzy feeling that you or your organisation is contributing to a worthwhile community project. You can either make a one-off payment by Bax of £100 or set up a monthly standing order of only £8.34. Donations need to be made to Kensington Vision, which is all one word, Community Interest Company via the Co-op Bank. Our SOR code is 089299, that's 089299, and our bank account details are 65255654, that's 65255654. If you'd like more information or more details, then contact me, Steve Farragher, by emailing steve@l-c-r.co.uk, or you can even call into the LCR studio, 53 to 57 Holt Road, and you can also see what your donation is delivering to the community. Thanks very much for listening.

0: One, two.
1: Just make sure everyone's got the microphone. They're all looking at the newspapers and you know, ignoring the fact that there's no microphone in front of them.
2: Sorry about that. Engrossed in the good news.
1: Engrossed, yeah. You had loads of news in your paper today, isn't it?
2: All good news, yeah. Well, it is and it isn't.
1: It makes it all worthwhile, doesn't it, you know? Yeah. So anyway, you're listening to Liverpool Community Radio. This is the Friday New Delhi Croissant. Croissant. You say croissant in America, don't they?
2: Yeah,
1: you've got a croissant.
3: Croissant, is it?
2: Do you say Craig instead of Craig as well?
1: Craig.
2: Right. Why did he do that?
1: Because they're Americans.
3: Because they're Americans. It's like aluminium.
1: Aluminium. Yeah.
2: There's probably loads of them words like that, isn't
1: it? I visited my mate a few years ago, about 30 years ago now, and he has kids. The kid was about 8. And I said, can I have one of them oranges? And he went, what? And I said, can I have one of them oranges over there? And he went, what's an orange? Oh, an orange!
2: Orange, do you say orange?
1: Yeah,
2: do you like
1: orange?
2: Compressed
1: the word
2: we draw
1: it out.
2: Yeah.
1: So, you know, I give him a cliff around the ears and told him to, you know,
3: speak
1: proper, like, you know what I mean?
4: I'll have an apple instead.
1: Queen's English. Right, anyway, if you're not listening to this before, Liverpool Community Radio is the city's only community radio station licensed by Ofcom. 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So there's loads of ways of listening to us. And again, we don't know how many people are listening because it doesn't work like that. And if any radio stations say they are, they're probably just guessing. So I'm going to guess. Do you ever guess how many people are listening now?
4: I'd say at least 40.
2: Million.
1: I'm going to say 40,000. I went, ooh. Inside my little stomach went, ooh, 40,000.
4: No, I think there's more than people crack on.
1: I think 10,000 is a good number.
4: Okay.
1: 10,000 people listening. It's easy. It's an easy sum to work out, isn't it? You know what I mean? So if you're listening, why don't you text in and say, I am listening? And it's 07761-908060. What happens is other radio stations, commercial stations, they do, you know, they basically do a sample of people in Liverpool or whatever they're doing it. And they magnify that by the number of people in the place. So they probably do a sample. Matty probably knows this. What's the sample that they use? Is it like 100 or 1,000 or something?
3: I think per 1,000.
1: Yeah, because remember they used to ask you on the street. Do you remember the women in Church Street used to ask you questions? Do you like butter or, you know, margarine or whatever? And they used to ask you what radio stations you listen to.
3: And
1: I used to say LCR, and they go, there's no such station. I said, there will be.
3: Yeah.
1: It's being prophetic. So, you know, don't believe everything you hear on the radio.
4: Well, don't forget, we've got multi listening facilities as well, with a family of people that listen at the same time, so multiply that.
1: One person
4: by maybe three or four.
1: You know, all isolated.
4: A grandma and a granddad and an uncle.
1: We have about 2,500 sessions online across the world. That's not necessarily just Liverpool, you see. But, you know, geographically, the broadcast footprint is around about 200,000 on FM, because that doesn't go as far. And on DAB, which goes off the golf course in Walton and also the St. John's Beacon, is a total of 900,000. So that's an extra 700,000. So potentially, if 700,000 people listen to this in one go, I don't know what I'd do. We'll never know that anyway.
4: Yeah, when I said 40, they're only people I know.
1: Yeah, that's just it. Well, that's what I mean. If we all have 40 people, you know, there's hundreds, isn't there?
4: Yeah.
1: You know, and you do speak to people, don't you? You know, and they go, I listen to that all the time. Yeah. But on all nights.
4: Well, that meet we went to back in the winter time, wasn't it, earlier this year, when in the Hindu centre, you know, there was many, many people. It was about 200 people there, wasn't it? Maybe more. You know, and a lot of them had already heard at LCR. And I got the feeling that after that meeting, a lot more people will have tuned in as well. You know?
1: Well, we got up and said a few things, didn't we? Come on, I want to get up and say some.
4: Yeah. Well, do you know what? Following on from that, Steve, I notice people looking at me all the time. I probably called them a scruffy so-and-so. But then I didn't get onto it. I clocked it. I thought maybe they've seen me at that meeting or they've seen you or whoever else from LCR was there.
1: Yeah.
4: Gail as well was there, wasn't she? And so people seen you and it didn't dawn on me until maybe they've seen me at that meeting because they couldn't know me face through the radio, obviously.
1: Yeah.
4: Nice face for radio sort of thing. But so we're doing good work, aren't we?
1: Yeah. None of us are celebrities. Aspiring celebrity.
4: Yeah. You lose the ego as well, don't you? I certainly have. I remember when I was here about 10 years or so ago, 12 years now, I was more wanting to be a bit of a radio DJ. Yeah. Now I realise that I'm happy this side of the desk. And
1: you were thinking of when you were Mr. Reggae.
4: I was younger.
1: Mr. Reggae on a Friday, I think. Mr. Reggae. Yeah, you used to play reggae.
4: That's
1: records.
4: Right. Yeah, I used to play that. Yeah, I remember that. Yeah.
1: Yeah. Used to use it as a dating agency, truth be known, but I won't go into that.
2: Sounds interesting.
4: You lose the ego.
1: Someone on Instagram, I can't remember what her name is now. She said, tell Eddie, I listened to her.
4: I listened to her?
1: Yeah.
4: To him?
1: To him, yeah. It must be a fan.
4: It was, yeah.
1: Oh, God, I'll have to go online.
4: Phil, what's her name?
1: Yeah.
4: She's doing the Rigsby there.
1: And, it was Miss Jones, actually.
2: Rigsby.
4: Yeah. Oh, well, it'll be Maureen.
1: She's got a nickname, Bessie Braddock.
4: What? There's a statue in Limestreet of that woman, yeah. Bessie Braddock, yeah.
3: She's probably texting.
1: She looks like the woman. Does anyone know who the Bruins are?
2: The Bruins, yeah. The Browns.
4: That Scottish newspaper. Yeah.
1: The Sunday Post.
4: Yeah, yeah.
1: My dad used to get... I had no idea when my dad got that, but there was All Willie.
4: All Willie,
1: used to sit on a bucket.
2: All Willie.
1: All Willie, eh? And there was the Bruins. There was Grandpa Bruin.
4: Yeah.
1: And there was the mum. And that statue of Bessie Braddock looks like the mum.
4: Okay, yeah, it does. Yeah, thinking back, yeah.
1: And Ken Dodd looks like he's got a kebab in his hand, doesn't he?
4: Yeah. I remember as a kid, and one of my uncles used to buy that Sunday Post, whatever it's called, the Scottish newspaper. I used to love reading that, you know, the cartoons and all that, and the sports news all about Celtic and Aberdeen and Motherwell and all that. But I got to know all the players. And my Uncle Ron ends up marrying a woman from Paisley in Scotland, and he settled up there. And he was a confirmed bachelor until he was about 40. Went to Yugoslavia, the former Yugoslavia, on holiday. And met Mary, who turned out to be a lovely, lovely woman. Yeah. Used to give us pocket money and everything. But Sunday afternoons always reminds me of that Sunday Post and two-way family favourites on the radio as well. And the wireless.
1: And the Navy Lark. There was a comedy programme on as well, wasn't there? Two-way family favourites.
4: That's right.
1: And then it went three-way family favourites. There was like one in Germany, one in Cyprus. Mm. And one in Britain. This is going out to Sergeant Smith, Aquatoria Base.
4: In Cairo.
2: Yeah, that Bruins, was it written in like Scottish dialect?
1: Hey, it was, phonetically. Yeah, it was like hard to read to begin with, and you had to get used to it. But the other thing I liked about it, you coloured it in, because it was monochrome, wasn't it?
2: Well, my mate had like an eccentric auntie and uncle. And they used to get him the Bruins annual.
1: Every year, they used to get sent to him.
2: Yeah, and I used to sit reading it, laughing me off, kind of trying to interpret it. But the writer, Irvin Welsh, who wrote Trainspotting, I'm not sure if you've read any of his books. He's an amazing writer, if you ever read his books. He writes in a dialect like that, Edinburgh, more than I think that was probably Glasgow, I don't know. But you'd have to interpret it in your head as you're reading it, because it's in the dialect and the words spelt, how they sound and all that kind of thing. But you get there good at reading it. But when you read his first book, you're like, it takes you about a week to read the first chapter.
1: I read Trainspotting a few years ago, and that was a bit like...
2: Book. Yeah, I love that.
1: Have you ever read Clockwork Orange?
2: No.
1: Oh, you don't want to read that. That's written in this dialect called Nadsat.
2: Oh, yeah.
1: It's like Russian and English mixed together. Wow. And you have to go... I think it's got a glossary at the back. So once you know what it is, you just basically go through it, you know.
2: Yeah. I love stuff like that. I love that about Irvin Welsh books, that you have to really read it to understand sometimes what they're saying, but it goes in your head then as well, because you're paying attention.
1: Anyway, bring back the Bruins. They might still be going. Although they were all dressed in 1930s stuff. The granddad had a flat cap on. The dad had a flat cap on, but a smaller moustache. And it was like a brother and sister. We had a big brother, didn't he? He was like a big bloke. But that was thing, that's DC Thompson. You're the ones that did the Beano.
2: Oh, right, yeah.
1: It's the same artist.
4: And the Dandy,
2: Well, think like Viz Comic and that has imitated some of that, didn't he? Like that Sid the Sexist is like that. It's written in the dialect of how he would speak.
1: Anyway, in the studio today, we got Eddie.
4: Hello.
1: Friend of Bessie Braddock.
4: Hi.
1: And we got Jed.
2: Good afternoon.
1: Anything happened this week, Jed?
2: Anything happened this week?
1: Yeah. I'll ask Eddie about his sausages later.
4: Oh, yeah, I never went, Steve.
1: Oh, no sausages?
4: Well, there's no market because of the concert at Anfield.
1: Oh, right, okay.
4: Yeah.
1: Did anyone go to that concert last week?
4: Yeah, my lad Elliot went with his girlfriend Kirsty. They had a great time, and they're big fans of the lads. I'd never heard of them before.
2: We went for a drink for Friday afternoon, the way we always do, Louise and I. We went at Dr. Duncan's. Do you know the one?
4: I know.
2: It's opposite the museum garden at the side.
1: Oh, I know,
2: And there was loads and loads of cowboys and cowgirls and fellas with like trucker caps on, like literally town was there was nobody who wasn't in Western attire last Friday apart from us kind of thing. So he must have a hell of a lot of fans out there, but 60,000 maybe was a bit ambitious for him to fill that size venue kind of thing. But there was a lot of people going to that concert, and I believe it was very good. The girl who lives in the van, she's a fan of his, and we got her some of those free tickets that we had access to, and she drove down from where was she? She was our boyfriend lives on a pig farm, and she drove down from Lincoln. She did, and she enjoyed it. I think it was good. It was good for the city, and like, you know, it was. It just us old timers. I think we're more Kenny Rogers, and that is more our speed of country music in it. We don't know these youngsters.
4: Well, I had a great time looking out my window in the back kitchen because I could see two cars full of people, men and women, or girls and lads, all with cowboy hats on. Yeah. And for a second, I thought, where are they going? Then I realised the match, the concert was on. But he parked out in our street and stayed in the hotel on the corner of Shield Road. There.
2: But there were some people who were a bit chicken who were like walking around with the Western gear and had a cowboy
4: hat. You wouldn't say holster
2: then? No, had a cowboy hat in a carrier bag. I could see the shape. But I think it didn't have the conviction to wear it.
4: Probably not. No way I'm walking down Shield Road with a cowboy hat. Yeah. I wouldn't last 5 minutes.
2: Shot.
4: Hey, lad, do you have Siggy? There you go. I was just going to go up the concert. I believe it was really, really good. And everyone got in safe and got home safe because my lad Elliot only lives, just moved, bought a house last year in Ince Avenue off Arkles Lane there. Okay. So they were home in 10 minutes. They were quite happy. Yeah.
2: It was full from what I could see. Yeah. Like, did footage and that. It was full. So them free tickets got used up. So it was a
4: beat day, please.
1: Although we paid loads of money, I wouldn't like that really. You know, standing next to someone who got it for free.
2: Because it'd have been well over.
1: I had to pay, you know. Taylor Swift prices for it. And we got, I missed Matty out before, actually.
3: That's all right, don't worry. Sitting here, I'm fine.
1: He's all right. I'm fine. He's my assistant today.
3: I'm just going to pop in and out.
1: And in case you missed it, me and Matty, we started a new Wednesday night programme.
4: I believe so.
1: Which we got to, you know, it's to try and get feedback from people, either text messages or people want to phone in. So if you listen on Wednesday night, 10 o'clock till 12 o'clock, it's called WTF. Use your imagination. What
3: frequency?
1: Flipping heck is going on?
2: Frequency, Kenneth.
1: I need to do a jingle for it, though, you see. So if you come in, so we had this guy, didn't we? Was his name John or something?
3: James.
1: James, yeah. And it was a J. And he texted us and he said, like, it's the only local radio station that's live from Liverpool at the moment in the evening.
4: Yeah.
1: Didn't want to come on, I don't think.
3: No.
1: He requested a Beatles song. We asked him to name the other radio station, but
3: he
1: refused.
3: He wouldn't throw bombs.
1: He wouldn't throw anyone under the bus. So it went all right, actually.
2: Good.
1: You know, because it's the end of a working day on a Wednesday night. Mm. And I can remember a few times we did it in the past when it was Wednesday night lock-in. You could feel like, you know, the battery level going into the little red zone.
4: Yeah.
1: And going, oh, God. But we were still going strong. It was Duracell. We were on Duracell batteries.
2: Coincide with the England match there, guys. So well, that's, you know, timing a little bit. It could have gone one or two ways. A load of drunk people ringing up after the game or people watching the game.
1: Well, we did a score update. Matty was like...
3: I was on my phone.
1: I was checking. Stato, weren't you, Matty?
3: Yeah.
1: So that went all right. But I'll just play this tune and then we can talk about this. This is... are you ready for this?
3: Hang on.
0: 1, 2, 1, 2, 3, go. Throw a chair.
2: What's that?
0: Peel a parsnip. Iron your trousers.
2: This Steve Alford.
0: Strangle the fox.
1: Strangle a fox.
0: Pipe the buttercream.
1: Pipe the buttercream.
0: Stub your toe. Cancel the Netflix. Andy Burnham.
4: Hey.
2: He got there in the end point.
1: I was out of hell anyway.
3: Have you got to Steve Bradford? I'll never know.
1: Yeah. Steve Bradford.
3: Be listening, Steve. We didn't mean it.
2: He just did it all again anyway.
1: So, you know, apparently I was looking for records about Andy Burnham. And that was... there's a country in Western one called the Streets of Bakersfield. And I thought you could do the streets of Macclesfield.
4: Yeah, I thought of that, yeah. Dwight Yoakam wrote
1: him,
4: that.
1: Dwight Yoakam.
4: I bought the album, yeah.
1: It's a good album, that.
4: Yep.
1: Anyway, so let's play the advert and we'll talk about the politics later.
4: Yeah.
5: Okay.
1: A bit of politics. Hang on, here we go. Let's go up here. There you go.

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0: Hello, salu, ahlan, ciao, chisi, hola. Liverpool is the world's greatest city. 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
1: Hello and welcome back. And obviously the thing you're going to talk about is Andy Bannerman last night. Me and Matty gave it a good working over on Wednesday, didn't we?
2: We did.
1: Talking about the possibilities, that, you know, what's going to happen. Is he going to win? Because there will still question marks over. But
2: 54% of the vote.
1: He got 54% of the votes.
2: Yeah.
1: And he won by 9,000, or didn't he?
2: Yeah, 9,000.
1: Lib Dems got like 170. Yeah. Green's got a, you know.
2: Conservatives lost their deposit. Yeah. They got about 900. So,
1: yeah. I want to join Binface Party, though. Oh, that's good.
2: Apparently, Binface was going around taking selfies with everyone.
1: Love Binface, yeah. He's got Binface. It really good now. He used to just be a bin on his head.
3: Yeah, it's a face now.
1: And now it's a bit like a Cyberman costume.
3: Oh, yeah.
1: But with the bin on it. And there was a fox as well. Did you see the fox?
2: Yeah. It was funny because I was watching it and the Laura Koonsberg, and she wrote with the panel, she goes, if you look at the pictures on the right hand of the screen, you see a guy with a fox standing up. Don't worry, he's an independent candidate. Yeah. He's not just turned up.
3: He's not just a random fox.
1: He took his head off in the end because I think he must have been boiling.
2: Yeah,
1: he was. You know, it was like, because it was a proper fairy suit, like, you know. It was like, you know, remember Foxy Bingo on the telly?
3: Yeah.
1: It was like that. And I thought, that's a decent suit, that.
2: Yeah.
1: You know what I mean? Mascot suits.
2: Andy Burnham got a photo with him and Binface.
1: Yeah.
2: At the end, sort of on stage, arms around each other.
1: And there was a guy with a cowboy hat on as well. Did you see him?
3: This is
1: a big guy, big white suit and a cowboy. It looked like
3: Zach Bryan.
2: Colonel Saunders.
1: No, he looked like Sheriff Hogg or whatever his name was in the Dukes of Hazzard.
3: Boss Hogg,
1: yeah. He looked like Boss Hogg. So it was interesting, you know, because there was sort of, the doomsday scenario was he didn't win.
2: Mm.
1: But he was still the mayor, you know, he didn't resign the mayor. He's resigned now, obviously, but he's still technically the mayor. So he could have stepped back, but it would have been a great injury to his ego, really, wouldn't it?
2: Yeah.
1: So, any thoughts from anyone in the room?
4: Well, I woke up first thing this morning, about half, course past eight. Don't think it matters. But course past eight.
1: No sausages. What's going on?
4: And instead of talk sports, I usually have talk sports on the coffee and going and the kettle on and lace.
1: You have a dressing gown, Eddie?
4: In
1: a silk dressing gown. A bit like Noel Coward.
4: Noel Edmonds.
1: Noel Coward. Copy of the Times on the
2: air. Yeah, I was going to say.
1: Yeah. No, go on, sorry.
4: I got given one of those woolly ones a couple of seasons ago, Christmases ago, by a friend of mine, Joe Piggott, lives in Penny Lane. I see her now and again. Anyway, she's very thoughtful. That's saved me a few bob last two winters because I told her rather than put the heating on full.
1: Yeah, yeah.
4: Don't ask us a job, you know. But the silk one, I used to have one years ago with a dragon on the back.
1: I had one of them. It was blue and yellow.
4: Went up to halfway up.
1: Yeah, yeah. Well,
2: like, a dragon or a kimono.
1: You've only lived twice.
4: I'll tell
1: it?
4: You a quick story about that.
1: Go on, Eddie.
4: I had the same thing on blue thing, short, halfway up my thighs, thinking that old coward, as you say.
1: Yeah.
4: And I had a little jolly date with a girl called Kathy, who used to live in Hinton Street. And it's all plans. She's going to turn up at 7:30, so I washed me white shag pile rug and the thing was,
1: dropping a hint there, weren't you?
4: She turned up with two of her kids. One was four, and the other one was seven.
2: Oh no!
4: And so we made them orange juice and biscuits and all that. It was nice. Next thing, one of the kids dropped the orange juice all over the white rug. And we still laugh about it these days. I wasn't laughing at the time, but it was okay.
1: I take it that didn't go very far.
4: No, so we had to change from. I went in the bedroom. They had to change from me. Noel Coward style dressing gown into a pair of tracky bottoms just to get stuck in. And the two of us kneeling down trying to get the orange juice off the thing. So the date was a bit of a disaster, to be fair. But we still laugh about it now. But but the heavy ones they don't have coming out.
1: I have a snood thing, you know, you put over your head.
4: I got one last Christmas.
1: I had one in the camper van.
4: Yeah.
1: And they have one in the house as well. I just put that on at night.
4: It's too warm, even.
1: No, I like sweating at night.
4: Sweating.
1: I
4: know. I pretend I'm in a tent in the middle of the Antarctic sometimes to help me fall asleep. Yeah. And it works. Yeah. Does a trick every time.
2: I've never had one of them. I've never had one. Never a tent. But I've never had one of the, you know, like the dressing gowns or anything. Never had one.
1: Mm. No.
2: No, not for me.
1: You're not in the buff, are you, Matty?
2: No. God. Jeez, I mean, come on.
4: Tracky bottoms?
2: No.
4: You're chilling out, isn't
2: he? Pajama. If I'm chilling out, it's just as I am. You know what I mean? Mm. So, and if it's like, you know, if I'm not going anywhere, then put the pajama bottoms on.
3: Do you guys do that, like when you get home from, if you've been doing something, like change into your comfies?
1: Oh, leisure wear.
3: This is what I'll have on to.
2: I'm like you, Jed. I'll go home and I'll just, and then obviously when it's time, you just get change. I'm not going to slip into leisure wear.
3: Louise still texts me, I can't wait to get into my comfy.
2: They say, can't wait to get into your pyjamas. And you're like,
3: what's exciting about that? Why can't you wait?
2: Anyway, back to Andy Burnham.
4: Yeah, I have to take my shoes off. Yeah, and jeans, and then tracky bottoms, and an old T-shirt.
1: Okay, 07761. You know this is going on. What do you wear when you go to bed? I did the naked thing for quite a while, really. But I was on my own. It wasn't like something I was trying to impress anyone. Definitely have to put put pajama bottoms on. If it's cold, I put socks on as well.
4: And a hot water bottle maybe?
1: A blanket.
4: Oh, fair enough.
1: A blanket. Lucky
4: blanket.
1: In the middle of the winter.
2: Water bottle in the nude. Are you crazy?
1: Yeah.
3: That's very hazardous.
2: That's hazardous.
4: Tell me about it. Look at the scars on my legs. Two of them are
2: big. Oh, look at that.
4: Yeah,
2: oh, well, ladies and gentlemen.
4: That's why I was self-conscious about not
2: Eddie showed me his legs.
4: Look at that.
2: I mean, there are dents in there that...
4: This is from the during the war. This guy, is it?
2: NASA. There are craters on there that NASA would love to investigate.
4: Exactly. But quickly going back for Steve, I forgot. Woke up this morning, sense of relief and joy because, Andy Burnham's not number one, but he's best in reform. And I just, it was one of those old school sorts of reform going in the net there. Yeah. You know what I mean? For once.
1: Well, it was good that he did. I mean, he still got the 14,000 votes.
4: 13,000.
1: Yeah, and it's a bit like. Who are you? You know what I mean?
2: Yeah.
1: But the other one, you know, the other, not the reform light or whatever
4: Restore.
1: It's called. Restore, yeah. They got 1,000, 1,500 or something like that.
2: Yeah.
1: But, it's good that Farage wasn't on. They just hightailed it out, didn't they? Really, supposed to have said something afterwards. Usually the second person says something, but they just didn't bother doing it.
4: So,
1: what do you think is going to happen?
2: I think that's a fight to start and gun now, hasn't it?
1: Yeah,
2: I mean, Keir Starmer's come out today and said he will stand in a leadership election and he will be speaking to Andy Burnham in the next couple of days.
4: Mm. Now, there's three of them, isn't there, Matt? West Streeting.
2: Now, we were speaking about this off air, weren't we, Steve? We were talking about it. Andy Burnham doesn't really have to start it.
1: No.
2: It could be West Streeting that goes, you know what, I've got enough behind me. We'll do a leadership challenge and then everyone steps up. I think you have to have 80 MPs.
1: Yeah.
2: Behind you.
1: Sign a motion.
2: Yeah. Once that's signed, the starting gun's fired. But Keir Starmer said he will stand. And it's now a case of, I say, he's going to have a chat with Andy Burnham in the next couple of days. And it'd be interesting to, as you said to me, Steve, off here, you said it'd be interesting to be a fly on the wall. What's that conversation going to be?
1: Yeah. I mean, he's not the most relaxed person, is he, Starmer? So you can imagine, you know, the new boy comes in who's like... You know, he's obviously a lot suaver than Starmer, isn't he, really?
3: Yeah.
1: And
3: he's a lot more popular and like the young people recognise who he is and all that kind of thing. So he's definitely I think Starmer's days are numbered.
2: I think he's worried. Yeah. He's worried that Andy Burnham won, because you're not telling me he was asleep last night and one of his aides just sort of texted him and went, "Oh, he's won," and he was like, "Oh, okay, thanks."
1: Followed by an expletive.
2: Yeah. Go back asleep.
1: But the other thing is, right, there's two elements to this. One is, you know, there is a competition for the leadership, which I think there's obviously going to be. We can talk about that a little bit. But what's Starmer going to do when he if let's be, you know, the right tense, if he loses it?
2: Yeah.
1: What is he going to do?
2: Well, he'll go back to the back benches, won't he?
1: Well, he could do, you know, but...
3: Might resign.
1: Yeah,
2: well, he could do, and then go back to being a lawyer. Yeah.
1: Because, you know, and the other thing to say is, and it's part of that book I've been listening to called Get In, is that, you know, and we sort of talked about it in the past, is that he's been in 2 years now. He's just coming up to 2 years. But he was the leader for 4 years before that. And it looks like during those 4 years, he didn't do any forward planning. And basically, if you believe what's in this book, it's because he never thought he was going to get in. They thought he was an interim leader up until, you know, Sunak lost the election.
3: Yeah, yeah.
1: Because he didn't really win the election. Sunak lost the election. Mm. Now, is he going to resign? I think he'll resign because...
3: Yeah, a bit of a graceful thing for him.
1: Yeah, a bit of a graceful thing is. But it also brings up that question is, you know, how much of an MP are you? If you're an MP and you're standing for an area and you stand on a platform, I'm not talking about being a prime minister and like that.
2: Yeah.
1: But you go, this is where I'm standing. I love the place, which is basically what Andy Burnham done. You know, it was great because it was a place where he sort of lived on the periphery of, and he was the mayor of Manchester. But what does that say about our MPs? That if they lose something, they just resign.
3: Yeah, and like a lack
1: Miliband's brother.
3: Yeah.
1: Well, as soon as he didn't win the election to be the leader of the Labour Party, he just resigned. He's now in charge of International Rescue. Mm. Yeah. Or the Gerry Anderson series aren't available. He could have been in charge of Stingray.
3: They always find something to do, these guys, don't they?
1: Yeah, that's what I mean.
4: He got looked after, don't
1: they? The thing is about Starmer is he didn't have a long political career before he became the leader. He was the DPP, wasn't he?
2: Yeah.
1: So I think he will resign, because would you want to walk in every day to this place where all the people on your team think you're a plank?
3: Mm.
1: You know what I mean? If he doesn't resign and he goes, like, I'm going to become a really good constituency MP, because you wouldn't want him to be a minister either, would you?
3: No.
1: Would you really want him to be a minister? You've got to sort of cleanse yourself. So Rachel Reeves is going to go.
3: Mm-hmm.
1: It'll be out like a shot. They'll get rid of her straight away. And I've got to... this is what we said on Wednesday. You've listened to the programme. I'm only repeating myself. Is it's got to put a front bench together, possibly with a lot of females in it, you know, with the usual suspects, including Becky Long-Davis or whatever her name is, like, to make him look different and sound different in a short space of time. He's got 18 months. He's got a year to 18 months to put his stamp on it and show that it's going in a different direction. And then after that, he's got another 18 months to sort of buoy up the fact he'll get more Labour MPs back. Because they're going to get trashed at the next election if they keep Starmer.
3: Mm-hmm.
1: We talked about oil tankers not being able to change direction and taking a long time to stop. He's got to change the direction, this thing. He's now got the steering wheel. How is he going to do it? And this might sound a bit, you know, I don't want to say controversial, because it's not controversial, but if you invited Corbyn back into the party, you know, it makes people go. Now, Starmer was being accused by right-wing newspapers of being left-wing, right? So he's got nothing to lose on that. You know, Andy Burnham's, they're going to be calling him all sorts, you see. But if he starts doing things that's popular with people, it takes the wind out of the sail of the right-wing press. As long as he doesn't start writing for The Sun, right, which Starmer started doing, and you know, courting Murdoch. He doesn't have to do an awful lot to sort of change people's view. They're already calling it the Burnham bounce. You know, we said on Wednesday, you know, the indication of how successful he's going to be is how many people rejoin the Labour Party. either rejoining it or join the first time because they're pinning their hopes on him.
3: Do you think all of this positivity about the Iran war ending and changes to the cost of living not being as bad and all this kind of...
1: It's going to help him, isn't it?
3: But all this seems to be fortuitous this
1: But let's see if he has to go and have a visit to Washington at any point, how that works out. Because, it was disgraceful. Keir Starmer was disgraceful, picking up his papers for him. Having his little envelope in his pocket, which he kept touching. I've got an invite for the king here to this... Absolute gobshite.
3: And even Prince Charles said he didn't like him, didn't he?
1: He stood up for him now just by saying, we're not going to join you in the Gulf. And now that's backfired in the sense Hesketh is going, oh, we're going to look at NATO and all those people that didn't support us in our just and rightful war. Well, it wasn't. It wasn't a war. It was an act of aggression by the United States against it. And where's he got with that? Where's Trump got with that? He's got to where he was. Right, when Obama was in power, Obama had a treaty with Iran, which he ripped up in 2016. So he's gonna have to backtrack into an area that he's already said, he wouldn't do.
3: Mm-hmm.
1: But I'd love to, I can't wait for Andy Burnham, if he becomes, PM, to go for a trip to to Washington.
3: How do you think that'll go?
1: Well,
2: interesting.
1: Yeah. You know what I mean? I think you've got to be. They're talking about Trump. You've got to sort of stand up to people like that.
3: Mm. Yeah. Do you think Andy Burnham will?
1: I think he's got to.
3: Yeah.
1: He doesn't want to be going out there, licking his shoes and being, kowtowing
5: to him. It's like Starmer's been following in the footsteps of a fool, you know what I mean, in my opinion, in Donald Trump, you know what I mean, and a new direction and stuff like that.
1: Yeah,
5: And for the good of, let's use that cliche, for the good of the party, I personally think Starmer shouldn't put up a fight. He should basically allow Andy Burnham to tread a new path for Labour.
1: Well, if he doesn't put up a fight, that's fair enough. Yeah. He's sort of throwing his towel in. If he does put up a fight and doesn't get anyone voting for him, that's more sort of galling to him, isn't it? It's more of an ignominy.
2: He's got to look at it. He's got to look at it and think, what do I want for the best? I mean, if you go, go quietly, look, I've enjoyed my time as Prime Minister, led us to a landslide, blah, blah, blah. It's time.
1: That's what he should do.
2: It's time for the change. If Andy is, successful, Andy is the future. I'll be behind him, support him from the backbenchers or whatever. I'm on call for him, so to speak.
3: Mm-hmm.
2: And then the whole thing starts. But it could get messy. It could get drawn out. It could be bit of infight between the front bench, the back bench, and those who are supporting Andy Burnham, those who support Keir Starmer. And they could just end up.
1: But I don't think it will. I think people like Rachel Reeves will just, the gaff's up, really. It's,
2: The gig's up.
1: The gig's up. That's the best I'm looking for. And just sort of fade into the background. But it'd be interesting to see who he appoints. We were talking about, some of the Labour MPs in Liverpool, and he's. In his acceptance speech last night, he's going on about, the north-south divide and, how people in places like Ashton, feel like they're left behind. Mm. He's got to address that left behind issue.
2: Mm.
1: It's not an easy fix.
3: But it's history, isn't it?
1: There's a fix available. Mm.
5: But there was enough in people who voted for Andy Burnham last night to encourage me to think the future could be a little bit better than it's actually being painted at the moment, certainly by the right-wing press, you mentioned, Stephen. Yeah. But that's normal.
1: But he needs to ignore the right-wing press because whatever he does will be interpreted as some sort of, communist takeover of the country. You know what I mean?
5: Yeah.
2: Red
5: Andy.
1: Red Andy,
2: To me, it's a job that you're damned if you do, you're damned if you don't. Yeah. That's one of those. Well, if you take it on, you're taking on the poison chalice. You're doing brilliant. See, Keir Starmer did when he won the landslide. Wonderful. Mm. 2 years on, it's sort of like, well, hang on, he's reached his limit now. Oh, hang on, here comes a new one. What's not saying as I said to you on Wednesday night, what's not saying 2.5 years' time?
1: Yeah.
2: The cycle starts again. People go, they shouldn't have had him in. Exactly. So it's.
1: Forward. I've got a feeling, Starmer put himself forward for that because he, this book I keep talking about. He has wanted to be MP, PM, for a long time, even before he was an MP.
5: Who's this, Starmer?
1: Starmer,
5: yeah.
1: I should dig up some of the quotes from this, but you're thinking, and I think it's partially because he thought it was his destiny, got a tool maker. And I think it's partially because he thought it was his destiny, got a tool maker who's a dad, and, I'm named after the first.

0: are you going to have a leadership contest with Keir Starmer? Didn't answer. He must have asked it four or five times, and I'm thinking to himself, here we go, it started again. Give him 5 minutes at least to say, let's basically enjoy the moment. We just won.
1: Yeah.
0: We just beat Reform. And to some people, you could say Reform might have been the favourites to win that award last night.
1: That's the terrible thing about this. You're talking about a Manchester constituency, and we're saying they beat Reform Labour. And you might think to yourself, what sort of a tipsy-turvy world are we in that we're going on there? And, you know, Wigan's gone Reform, hasn't it, the council? So in a matter of 6 weeks, it's gone from being everyone going to Reform, right, on the basis that they're all the same and it's time for the change. Yeah. And that's got to be his motto, really.
2: Yeah.
1: We're not all the same,
0: and
1: it's time for the change, back to Labour.
0: But the difference between a general election and a local election to elect councillors and city councils, it's always been a little bit skewed, I think. You know what I mean? You'll get the real answer during the general election. I think that showed last night.
1: The other thing is, like, people don't understand the difference between both elections, so they need to sort of, like, realise, you know.
0: Yeah.
1: You know, some people, when they voted in the local elections, thought they were voting for Nigel or said they were voting, I want Farage.
0: Yeah.
1: It was the common man with a ciggy and a pint in his hand, you know. It's that sort of...
0: He's got £5 million.
1: You can't knock him, really. You know, you can knock him, but, you know, because he's a grasping millionaire.
0: Yeah.
1: But he does come across as, like, you know...
0: Starmer's
1: tried that photograph of him in the pub having the pint and all that.
0: Yeah.
1: It's not really worked with him, has it, because he looks so uncomfortable, doesn't he?
0: Yeah, he does. He wouldn't see him in a pub during the England-Croatia game, would you?
1: He's there in his footy kit after his game with his mates.
2: He's an Arsenal fan.
1: Yeah, that's enough to hate him.
2: I think, I say, the next 2 or 3 weeks will be very interesting because obviously Andy Bailham's got to go to... Westminster now as they take the oath and, you know, them. I think you're going to have a couple of weeks now where it's going to be, okay, so he's taking the role and then next thing you'll probably hear the leadership question and then it'll go from there.
1: Streeton will start it, right? Yeah. He knows he's not got a chance of winning, right? But I think he'll try and broker that. Well, I started the campaign for you, Andy.
2: Yeah.
1: Give us a seat. Let me have me health.
2: Give me a nice little
1: roll.
2: To which
1: I'd say, swivel.
0: Go and
1: swivel at Streeton.
2: But as you said on Wednesday night as well, how many, we don't know if he does succeed, how many he's already promised roles to.
1: Yeah, yeah.
0: Good point, yeah.
2: You know, we don't know whether he's had
1: conversations. See, folks, you should listen on Wednesday nights.
2: We don't know if he's had conversations with
1: no, we will have done, yeah,
2: allies,
1: you know,
2: and say, look, if I get in, do you want this role?
1: Yeah.
2: Mm. You know what I mean? Yeah.
0: Interesting, be put our local MP, Paula Barker, would she be getting involved at all?
1: I reckon she'll get a, you know...
0: I've got a feeling.
2: I think, high
0: role,
2: I think she'll get a front bench role. I do. I mean...
1: If she's got something in communities...
2: Yeah.
1: You know,
0: that
2: type of Ian Byrne as well. I could see Ian Byrne on the front bench as well, I think. Obviously, he had the whip taken off him, didn't he, for voting against the government. But he was doing it as...
0: As a protest vote.
2: Yeah. You know what I mean?
1: Bring Corbyn back, that would be interesting. Yeah. We've done that.
0: Yeah.
1: The door's open to you.
2: Imagine Corbyn as Defence Secretary or Deputy Prime Minister.
1: He could be sort of a minor role, but get him back, because he's not in the Labour Party anymore, he's an independent, he sits on the opposite side of Labour.
0: Yeah. Starmer kicked him out, didn't he?
1: Yeah, they kicked him out and then over anti-Semitism, this boot, looks like I'm getting paid for mentioning
2: you are, actually,
1: boot.
2: Yeah.
1: Well, it's, you know... That's by it, Matty.
2: Now you're right.
1: It's all shown to be total, you know, load of crap.
0: It was a ploy just to get
1: the last person probably in the Labour Party who could be accused of being anti-Semitic is
0: Jeremy Corbyn.
1: Yeah. So, what's in the papers? We've just written our own newspaper there.
2: Yeah, we have, actually.
1: Daily Splurge.
0: Bad news. Murderer killed again in prison. He killed a fella who'd murdered his 2-year-old stepson. This is a local fella called... a ruthless assassin who shot dead a Liverpool gangland enforcer was one of 3 prisoners yesterday convicted of stabbing a child killer to death before tucking him into bed to be found hours later. Mark Fellows, nicknamed the Iceman, was already serving a whole life order for the killings of gangland kingpins John Kinsella from Everton, and Paul Mr. Big Massey, when he teamed up with fellow killers Lee Newell and David Taylor to stab Mark Bevan to death in November last year. The four prisoners had

0: been serving sentences in the high-security HMP Wakefield in West Yorkshire, which is nicknamed Monster Mansion. Mm. Wouldn't like to go there. When the murder took place, Bevan, who was serving a life sentence, this fellow got killed, for killing his two-year-old stepdaughter at their home in Haverford West, Pembrokeshire in 2020, was found in bed with 52 stab wounds, having been placed in the way that deceived prison guards during checks on the cell. What a horrible place to be. Yeah. Monster Mansion,
1: way
0: you know.
1: To go. Yeah.
0: Yeah, exactly. But, you know, some people will say that's karma, stuff like that, but none of my business, that. But, yeah, that's the main headline on the Echo. Also, why it's officially home and bargain for one day. Now, Matty and I talked about this on Wednesday afternoon.
2: We did.
0: Young fella, 21 years of age he was when he opened the first home and bargain, which is in Old Swamp. I'm presuming it was on the same site as the one that's in now, the old cinema. It wasn't old cinema.
3: No, it was further down. It was right. It was, you know what the tenements used to be. It was that next block after the tenement. It used to be like fabric.
0: Do you know what I remember now? Yeah.
3: That was the first one. Yeah.
0: Yeah. I never went into them tenements. They always looked a bit scary. Didn't well, there'd be gangs waiting for
3: tenements,
0: you. And everything.
3: Yeah. Ooh, keep away from the tenements.
0: But home and bargain for it's going to be called Home and Bargain for one day only because they changed the name from Home and Bargain to Home Bargains in 1995.
3: Which no one in Liverpool. Liverpool uses, do you?
0: No,
3: I'm just going to Home Bargains.
0: Well, Matty and I say you can't go into Home Bargains, can you? Home and Bargains, and just for one thing, can you?
2: You can't. So you end up coming out with, things you didn't even want.
3: A canoe.
1: My Louise is like that. I say, can you go and get some bleach or something? Yeah. She'll, £30, two-shot.
2: That's some dear bleach. Yeah. She's not listening, is she? She listening?
1: She might be, she has it on in work, she probably is. But I always say it to her anyway.
3: He's only joking.
0: And on page 5 of the Echo, the happy news, back on the waterfront, I cover the waterfront, that was a song by Sam Cooke, actually. Fans dressed to impress as Paul Weller kicks off music festival.
1: Oh, yeah, it's on this weekend, isn't it?
0: It is. On the waterfront is returned for 2026. The 4-day music event is taking over Liverpool's iconic waterfront from Thursday, obviously yesterday, until Sunday, bringing thousands of music fans together for an incredible lineup. The event has seen a range of huge names headlined since its inception, including Sting, Jamie Webster, and Deacon Blue. But last night, mod legend Paul Weller opened the festival with support from Miles Kane and R. Kayla. As one of the UK's most influential musicians, Weller has a catalogue of big hits from the Jam to the Sound Council and his solo career. The Echo was in Liverpool, the city centre, as music fans headed to On the Waterfront. And in a nod to the mod father, fans are out in force wearing Fred Perry, Adidas trainers and sporting the mod haircut. I bet you Transalpino and Great Ormond Street, the shop there, sells all that old school gear. They made a fortune yesterday. But well in, Paul Weller.
2: This On the Waterfront, a lot of people, I mean, I think tickets are about £60, £65.
0: I was going to ask,
2: maybe a bit more for the four days. A lot of people just go down the pit and stand outside. Why pay when you can hear it?
1: Yeah.
0: Where's the gates situation?
2: Gates are
0: possibly bunk in
2: by the Cunard building. That's
3: it's all fenced off. I went down there the other day.
2: It's all fenced off, mate.
3: Setting it all up,
2: There's no way. There's no way you're getting in.
1: You probably could, you know, because it's at the end by where the newer museum is on the waterfront. It's just in a bit further along. So all of that area there is fenced off. But
2: You could just stand there and listen to it.
3: You're still getting the ferry boat.
2: Get the ferry. Yeah,
3: gotta get a ferry tomorrow night. There's a Beatles band on the ferry.
0: Okay,
3: got a Christmas present off.
2: Oh, you're going on the Beatles cruise?
3: I don't know. It's the Beatles.
0: Oh, you're going on it?
2: You're gonna have it's a 3-hour cruise. You go on it. You picked up at the pierhead, then it goes. So you can pick up.
3: It's a band. There's a Beatles Lucky Likey band.
0: Are you going to see it?
3: Got it for a Christmas present off me, son.
0: Oh, that's brilliant.
3: He always gets me something like that.
0: Earlier this week, we were talking about the big ship that was in with me, Matthew.
2: We were, the Queen Anne.
0: Queen Anne, was it? Yeah.
2: The Queen Anne.
0: And the ferries were running there and back. I think they were charging £32 if you want to have a 1.5-hour journey around the Mersey, looking at the ship and stuff like that.
2: Yeah, having an afternoon tea.
3: Got a canoe, you could go up there and
0: you could.
3: The jet skis. From the river, couldn't
2: the jet skis
3: you?
2: As well.
0: Yeah. Good thinking, yeah.
1: I stress that I'm not a fan, but last Saturday night we'd been out and on the way back, there was loads of people coming out of the Echo Arena that had been on. Barry Manilow.
0: Doing his final
1: run ever, so he says, kind of thing. Barry Manilow.
2: Barry Manilow.
1: Blast from the past, I didn't know he was still knocking about.
2: Yeah, he's still knocking about. Still.
3: He had cancer, though, didn't he? He's looking a bit rough at the moment.
1: Yeah, but he must be, is he in his 80s
3: I think
1: now?
3: He's probably in his 80s,
1: I'd say so, but he was playing the Echo Arena.
0: I became a bit of a fan back in the late 70s, early 80s, you know, and I've still got a Steve Knight take with all his
3: music. You've got a white suit, haven't you?
0: Yeah. What was that song, Coco Cabana. That was a great song, that.
1: Yeah, and Mandy and all that.
0: Mandy,
1: My mum used to have that album. I can picture it now, the album cover, like, all them songs on. Yeah, and there Could It Be Magic, the way he sang it, though, not the way Take That sang it. And like,
3: talking to Take That.
1: Yes, going to see Take That on Saturday night with my Louise. Is an early, was it a Christmas present or an early birthday present? I can't remember which one it was now.
2: Well, which comes first, Christmas or a birthday?
1: Birthday's in July.
2: There you go. That's a daily birthday present.
1: It's a birthday present.
3: You know, when you go to a gig like that, you have to keep your head down, you know.
1: In what way? What do you mean?
3: You know, because there's all these screaming 40-year-old women
2: Who
3: were 20 when they were out. Just keep your head down like that.
1: It's a good mix kind of thing, really, isn't it? It isn't just women, funnily enough. But yeah, it's a long one because Belinda Carlisle is on it and the script. It starts at like 5 o'clock or something like that. In Manchester, it is. But Take That did this thing, didn't he? And I don't know, it's the early 2000s, the circus thing. And they have circus performers on in between songs, and they have like a giant elephant that they all sit on and go through the crowd, like a mechanical elephant and all this kind of thing. So it's that, apparently they brought that show back, so it'd be, you know, a spectacle to watch, I suppose. Because I was talking to my daughter this morning, she's travelling, she's in Bali, we were talking this morning, she's like, how do you cope, Dad, going to watch you Take That? Because you don't like them, do you? And I go, I can admire the spectacle of it, though, do you know what I mean? And like, look at how it's all working. I'm a bit of a bore like that. I'm a bit of a train spotter, like looking at how it's all come together. Watching everything else apart from the music sometimes. You want to watch something like
2: I found that with Elton John when I had to go and see Elton John at Anfield. It was 4 years ago, it popped up on me mentions. And I was like, you know, you sit there and you go, I'm not really interested in the guy, but I'm more interested in what's happening elsewhere within the stadium.
1: And just the fans.
2: And I'm looking around and I'm like,
0: has anyone ever gone to a gig and you've gone by yourself because you've got no mates? And then you feel a bit embarrassed because you're on your own. And then just in case someone comes up to you and says, hey, are you all right, mate? Blah, blah. Pretend that you're working for the Echo and you're just a reporter doing a review of the gig. Or in a cinema, the same thing.
3: Hang on a minute, I'm just going to write something down.
1: Or walk around with two pints and pretend you're waiting for your friends to come back from the toilets. I haven't done that, I just made that up on the spot.
3: Right, we're talking about music now, so we've got a couple of new tracks from a guy called Tom George and the Crystal Circus. And we suspect Frank Griffith is playing the saxophone on this, because I think he said. But if you want to see him live, he's on a Granby Market on the 4th of July. Saturday Market. So you want to go down and see. I don't know when he's on, but it'd probably be like lunchtime. But a good artist, like, you know what I mean? But it's one of these contacts through emails and posts on Facebook and all that. Just got in touch with us. And again, very polite, you know, can you send me two tracks? Thanks very much for this. You know.
1: He didn't send you the big autobiography.
3: No. I got one the other day and I thought, should I send this to Jed?
1: I know what you mean now, because you were saying when people send a lot of content.
3: I got one that was like, I thought, what would it be like if I printed this out? It's 5 pages long.
1: Yeah.
3: Right. I just want to listen to the song. I don't want to know, you know, who their influence was when, you know.
1: Yeah, you don't need to see the Wikipedia page.
3: Yeah.
1: Yeah.
3: And someone should, you know, have a word with these marketing people and just say, people haven't got enough time to read this.
1: The music should do the talking,
3: shouldn't it? The other thing you do is I just go through looking to see if it says it's from Liverpool.
1: You
3: don't say Liverpool or Northwest at some point.
1: In the bin.
3: Stay in the bin, yeah. You know, the biggest artist in Spain. Okay, well, there you go. Stay in Spain then. Get out of our radio station. So this is the first one. This is a great record, actually. Listen to it a few times. And it sounds a bit sort of, it's more of a ballad than anything else, but it's called Dance With My Shadow. And I'd heard some stuff by Tom George, but I hadn't heard this one that he sent me. And I thought, oh, God, this is totally different to the rest of it. It's called Dance With My Shadow anyway. Is that working?
2: Yeah.

This is Tom Jones. Tom George, Tom Jones. Well, that's not worked, has it? Let me just double check. It might have been off the stick. Yeah. Again. Let me just... I'll put something else on the sort of. This is Back to Bad Cherry.

0: back in the room. Sorry about that, folks. That was a technical mistake on my part. I put the songs on from a stick, and the stick wasn't in. But we'll play Tom Jones.
1: It's not unusual. Slap.
2: Go on, Jed. Get in there, son.
0: It's not unusual, though, for me to So give me a chance to go and grab your pens and papers, and we'll do the community readouts once the adverts and that have all played out. So here we go.

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0: back in the room.
1: It's time for. I should have put that one. Okay, I'm just talking to myself. Oh, no, I'm talking to you. You in the kitchen.
2: The listeners,
1: yeah. So we've got the community readouts now, so hopefully you've got your pen and paper. You know, you're allowed to do it with the Bookies pen as well. You're the little biros you get in the Bookies. Yeah. We're not bothered what you do it with. So let's start off with Matty.
2: The NHS University Hospitals of University Hospitals of Liverpool, the UHL Group 2030 big conversation event. Apparently, Health Watch knows he's working in partnership with the NHS University Hospitals of Liverpool, involving patients, carers and members of the public to take part in a big conversion, a conversation, patient and public engagement. It takes place on the 23rd of June, 10:30 till 12:30, Old Schoolhouse, St John's Road, Highton, L36OUX. If you want to find out any more information to book a place, it's inquiries at healthwatchnosley.co.uk. Also on the second page, there's a place called A Quassant of Inequality. It's a local CIC helping the residents of Kensington. It's open. It's based at 5357 Holt Road. It opens Tuesday to Friday, 9:30 till 2.
1: Who's that from?
2: It's on this email. 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Tuesday 12 till 4, Make Amend. Tuesday 5 till 6:30, the Singing Croissants, friendly singing group. Wednesday 1 till 2:30, Bingo Karaoke. Thursday, Guitar Workshop. And coming soon, there's an art group. Why's my mic gone quiet? Oh, no, it's fine. 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And there's also LCR FM. 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The croissant to find out more.
1: Yeah. Cool. We had an ESOL class in this morning, so it's young people learn how to speak English.
3: Yeah.
1: Speak English proper.
2: Yeah.
1: Like what we like, does.
3: Yeah. I've got this from the Liverpool Irish Centre, based, of course, in Boundary, number 6 Boundary Lane. So Liverpool 6, just across from the old Ogden's building. It's a volunteer day, and it's today, Friday 19th of June, from 3 p.m. this afternoon till 8 p.m. tonight. The focus is on new room preparation. In other words, if you... handy with a saw, or a screwdriver, or a hammer. The focus is on new room preparation, building cabinets, putting up shelves, etc. Refreshments are provided. Just turn up if they're handy. So that's on the Liverpool Irish Centre, Boundary Lane, from 3 p.m. today till 8 p.m. As I say, free to get in because you're doing your work.
4: It's a lot of time to get down there.
3: Yeah, exactly.
1: Yeah.
3: I've got one from Steve Rafford, the councillor for Tubrook, one of the councillors for Tubrook, and he's written in saying, our next community coach trip to Moulds and Llangollen will be on Wednesday, 26th of August. This trip has been supported by Vitality Homes and the National Lottery Awards. Due to their generous support, seats can be booked for £15. You can book a seat any Tuesday or Thursday lunchtimes, 12 to 1 p.m. at Tubrook Hope Centre, number 4, Buckingham
1: that's
3: Road.
1: That's cheap, that 15 quid as well.
3: He did want to
1: Llandudno, didn't he?
2: He did.
3: Yeah,
1: that and done up, but it was 20 quid.
3: Okay, last one for me for now. ACAA Summer Festival 2026, Refugee Week. It's on Sunday, the 21st of June 2026, obviously in 2 days' time. We're calling for stalls. We welcome all types of stalls, including food, henna, artisan crafts, jewellery, clothing, and information stroke awareness stalls. Join us. 10,000 people are expected, it says on the email here. If you are interested, please email admin@afghanistan-central-asian.org.uk. I'll read again. admin@afghanistan-central-asian.org.uk. I'm presuming that everyone knows how to spell Afghanistan as well, because I certainly didn't. A-F-G-H-A-N-I-S-T-A-N. And that's all about ACA festivals.
4: Does it say where it is?
3: Doesn't say where it is. No, look, turn the page.
4: 10,000 people in it. It must be Sevy Park or something, maybe.
3: Possibly, yeah. Yeah, it probably will be.
4: Yeah,
3: Sevy Park.
4: Yeah.
3: There you go. So be interested. This Sunday, 21st of June 2026. If you just type in Google ACAA Summer Festival, I'm sure you get all the information you need.
4: Yeah.
3: Okay.
4: And I've got, throughout the month of June, there's some online level 2 and level 3 training courses with Back to Work. We commence on the 22nd of June, which is Monday. Level 3 Certificate in Principles of Special Education Needs. It's delivered online, that one. And Level 3 on the same day, Certificate in Network and Cybersecurity, delivered online. 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Then on, we commence on the 29th of June, Level 3 Certificate in Network and Cybersecurity, Level 2 Understanding Coding and Computer Programming, and on the week commencing the 6th of July, Level 3 Certificate in Social Media for E-Commerce. On the 13th of July, Level 3 Certificate in Network and Cybersecurity. 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So some good online free courses there. To be eligible, you need to be 19 on day one of the course. You need to have good maths in English and IT. You need to be eligible to live and work in the UK, which have must have access to a laptop, of course. You must have ID, which would be passport, driving licence or provisional or birth certificate. And if you're a non-UK national, you need to have a share code. Now, for more information, if you're interested in any of those courses, please contact Zakeel on zakeel.lee@backtoworkuk.com. Back to work is spelled B-A-C-K and T-O, not the number two as it used to be. It's back to T-O-work-U-K.com, zakeel.lee@backtowork.com. Also, I've got Kenny Fields Allotment Open Day. You are invited to our community allotment open afternoon on the 25th of June, 2:30 to 4:30 at the Kensington Fields Community Centre. There'll be free light refreshments under the gazebo, some simple growing and mindfulness activities, seed giveaways, ideas for easy plant-based recipes for people to take away, info about what's on at Kenny Fields. It's also a great opportunity for organisations to come to share information with the public about what this, what your service has to offer.
1: Is that the 26th?
4: This summer. 25th of June, 2:30 to 4:30, that is. If you want more information, you can email Helen Ball, helen.ball@kfca.co.uk.
1: Michael, don't answer that.
4: Yeah.
1: There's a guy called Isaac who runs it, and we're trying to get him in, you know, so he might come in early next week. 25th, when's that one?
2: Well, what date is today?
4: 22nd Monday, Thursday.
2: Thursday,
1: okay, Thursday. Michael, down.
4: Yeah. The last thing I've got is the nationwide search is on to find 9,000 volunteers across Scotland, England and Wales who will be at the heart of the historic Tour de France and Tour de France Femme Avec Zwift Grands Départs in summer 2027. Officially known as Joymakers, named in line with the Grand Départs GB Social Impact Programme, volunteers will be the heartbeat of both races, bringing the joy of cycling to fans and communities throughout the six stages and helping to ensure the sport's most iconic race runs seamlessly. Liverpool will welcome the finish of stage two of the Men's Tour de France event on Saturday the 3rd of July 2027. It's next year, but you can apply now.
1: I was
4: going
1: to say it's the 4th. Yeah, it's next year. Okay.
4: But, you know, get your application in early if you want to be part of that event by email, by visiting the website www.letourgb.com/volunteer. Registrations are open until the 1st of September 2026. Anyone aged 16 and over is encouraged to apply to be a joymaker with no prior volunteering experience needed to share in this once-in-a-lifetime experience.
1: You'll probably get a T-shirt out of it, won't you? Know,
2: yeah.
3: Bad joke moment here. I went there last year and tried to get in. He said, on your bike.
2: Oh, jeez.
1: I was going to ask you what translation of what Letour GB means, Eddie.
3: Letour GB.
1: Okay, it's an NHS announcement here, and this is important for people of mine and Eddie's age, really. Have you heard about abdominal aortic aneurysm? Have you heard about this?
2: The triple A's.
1: Abdominal. Yeah.
4: Aortic is heart. Yeah. Heart, isn't it?
2: You can have, you can have it in your heart, but also your stomach, and it's called the triple A.
4: Oh, okay.
1: And it tends to just burst.
2: Yeah, just right. it can burst literally.
1: You've got like minutes to live.
2: Yeah.
4: Oh, God.
1: But you can have a check beforehand to see if it's weak. 82% of men with an untreated abdominal aortic aneurysm die from it. So if you're a man age 65, don't ignore your invite. So what's happening is, local NHS are inviting men age 65 or over who've not had their free abdominal aortic aneurysm national screening. We're offering appointments at our community clinics hosted by hosted by car parks across Liverpool.
2: Yeah.
1: Anyway, it's a mobile screening van. It's in July, so it's a few weeks away, but, you know, book it in if you're over 65. Should be men as well, really, shouldn't they? Women as well. Tesco Park Road, 6th and 16th of July. Sainsbury's Great Home Street, the 7th and 17th. Stanley Park Market, the 8th. Joseph Lapping Centre, the 9th, 0 July. Anfield Sports Centre, the 10th. The Eldonian Village Hall, the 13th. Wicks Aintree, which is the like DIY place, the 14th. And Asda Hunts Cross on the 20th, on the Sunday, the 15th. You can book an appointment by calling 0151 706 4767. Limited walking up appointments will be available on the day. So book it first. I've had mine done. I had mine done a few years ago. So Eddie, looking
3: maybe,
1: at you.
3: Maybe, yeah, yeah. Interesting that a lot of those places are all in the North End as well. Would that have a link to maybe North End of Liverpool
1: poor
3: being
1: health.
3: A poor health than South End?
4: Mm, there was Park Road Tesco's as well, so there was some. But yeah, you're right. There was more North End,
1: and it's you know it's just a you know a scanner. You don't you know you're not taking blood or anything. You just scan your aorta.
4: Right.
1: All right. The Pill Shop Breaks are recruiting again to assist the service as we grow. Please share your sorry. Anyways, this is Palmerston School, Minehead Road, Egbeth. Opportunity to work across additional sites, and what it is, it's a job actually. Working pattern, 6.5 hours a week after school, weekends and school holidays. Saturday availability is essential for two posts. We're looking for evidence required. Experience of working with young people and children and send paid or voluntary. Ability to engage children. Warm, empathic and effective communication skills. Strong organisation, attention to detail, ability to work as part of a team. A clear understanding of safeguarding the young people's protection. So please complete the application form by using the link below. Now, I haven't got a link here, but it's with Bernardo's. And there is an email, and it's Stuart, so Stuart.Meredith, at bernardos.org.uk. There's no phone. Oh, yes, there's a phone number as well. So it's 078-2347-54. I'm just checking. There's something at the bottom here, but I don't think it's got a... Oh, yeah, it's a Level 3 SEND course. Level 3 certificates in participation of special educational needs. There's no... Oh, yes, there is. It's that Ziki vehicle.
4: Yeah, that's... I think I've read that. It's the same part of mine. Yeah.
1: 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Freelancers £30, £10 unwaged. There's a bit more information there, but if you get in touch with Collective Encounters, I see if you've got an email address. Can't see one. But if you've got a website, just look for Collective Encounters Liverpool. Got one here that's got loads of information, too much information, I'm not reading that out. 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Now that, where is it? It's on the 29th of June, 9:30 to 12:30. 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Oh, you can register at Eventbrite. I can't read that. It's a lot of big, long numbers. Email Declan Sam and he'll have some information. What else you got here? What other stuff today, haven't we? The last one is a free collage workshop, Toxic Library. It's on Saturday, the 27th of June. So it's next Saturday, 1:30 to 4 p.m. You can Instagram at Scrap Collage. email scrapcollages@gmail.com. And come along to it. I think it's free. So you want to do a bit of arse and cross shop, like, you know, down there.
2: I've got a quick... one more, actually. It's a School Food Matters project. Local.
1: Yeah.
2: On the 7th of July, children from 10 local primary schools will be selling fruit and veg they've grown themselves at Liverpool One, which proceeds to support Feeding Liverpool. It's happening on the 7th of July between 11:30 and 1:30 in Liverpool One. We've had them on before, actually.
1: We have.
2: And just a quick one, the Cunard Building Heritage Tours are now open. You can see behind the scenes of Liverpool's famous waterfront landmarks. They're open to visitors who want to delve into its history. The Cunard Building Heritage Tours have been held on selective days from June to August, offering history loves an exclusive access to the city's transatlantic past. So if you want to find out more details, Cunard Buildings Heritage Tours is where you go to.
1: Okay. I wouldn't mind going on one of them.
3: I've got one.
2: We did get invited. One.
1: All right, go on.
3: Yeah, okay. It's for a guy called Bill Elms. I know that name, ELMS.
1: Oh, yeah, he's a promoter.
3: Oh, is he? Right, Bill Elms, yeah. It's just a good news story. Liverpool dancers... Liverpool dancers achieved back-to-back titles in prestigious British awards. Two talented young dancers from Liverpool have secured their place in the history books after winning national titles at one of the most prestigious dance competitions in the world. Lily May... proper scout's name now. Lily May Owens McGuinness and Owen Doolan, who both study at Liverpool Performing Arts, have been crowned Miss Dance of Great Britain and Dance Master of Great Britain, respectively. Their success gives NDHQ, which I don't know what that means, NDHQ, National Dance Headquarters, maybe?
2: Yeah.
3: Based in the historic Port of Liverpool building on the city's waterfront, the remarkable achievement of producing national winners in consecutive years is a really good thing. Organised by the International Dance Teachers Association and held annually at the world-famous Winter Gardens in Blackpool, Miss Dance and Dance Master of Great Britain are regarded as one of the most respected and long-established competitions in the dance calendar. And the 2026 event took place last Sunday, 14th of June. Anyway, both dancers who were from Old Swan began their training more than 15 years ago when they joined Nazeen Danielle's Dance School in Prescott Road. I'm trying to think what that is. Is it on Old Swan? Because there's a dance school there now. Anyway, over the years, they have progressed through the school and the Performing Arts College. Their success is the culmination of many years of dedication, training and competitive achievements. And both Lily May and Owen have won major titles and accolades through the All England Dance Competition. But this is the biggest competition in the country. And two Scousers have come up trumps.
1: Won it.
3: Lily May and what was it, the other fellow's name? Owen, yeah.
1: Right, okay.
3: Okay.
1: Was it Lily May McGuinness?
3: Lily May McGuinness.
1: Yeah, what I say. Proper scout's name, Right, so I've promised you Tom George before with Dance of My Shadow. We've overcome the technical difficulties.

0: we just had it officially confirmed.
1: Yes.
0: That is Frank Griffith on the sax.
1: I'll bet you, Frank.
0: We were just visualising the smoky club in Harlem or uptown New York.
2: Basement club, yeah.
0: Uptown Manhattan. Yeah. Coming through the door, three fingers of whiskey.
3: Yeah.
0: We call them speakeasies.
3: Yeah, speakeasy. Good, isn't it? Well, yeah, yeah.
0: No, but a great record.
3: It is, yeah.
0: Yeah. So if you want to see, I don't think, oh, Frank's playing, isn't he? Frank's going to be playing at the Granby Market in a couple of weeks.
3: Oh, you read that before? Yeah,
0: he's
3: yeah.
0: He's going to, no.
2: On a Saturday.
0: Yeah, so you'll actually probably hear that. He'll have...
1: His next jazz cabin is the 7th of July.
0: Oh, right, okay.
1: I think it'll 3rd of July.
0: I'll have to play his jingle, hang on a second.
1: Yeah, go on then.
0: Hang on, where is he now? Frank. Here we go.
4: Frank Griffith here. Come join me on my LCR show, The Jazz Cavern. Funky saxes, swinging brass, popping rhythmic grooves, and cool and sultry vocals. 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Tune in on Tuesdays at 3 to 5 p.m. Yeah.
0: Yeah.
2: Yeah,
0: man.
2: I like that.
0: Yeah. The birth of the blues in Liverpool. Mm. Miles Davis. I've been listening to the Miles Davis story on Radio 4.
3: Oh, yeah.
0: Brilliant. You should listen to it if you want. Mm. But the guy who does the voice, you know, who does the linking bits is this American guy who lives in Britain, but he was in The Wire. And he's, you know, it's just exactly what you'd want it to be. Like, you know, yeah. If you had a posh English bloke doing it, it would have been
1: wouldn't
0: terrible.
1: Have worked. So if you got some of the American accents. Yeah. Speaking of America, our friends in Florida, Tom and Josh, afternoon, morning.
0: On holiday?
1: On holiday. It's a government holiday over there today. Day off federal employees. Juneteenth. I don't know.
0: Yeah.
1: Celebrating the end of slavery. The last state to accept the end of slavery was Texas.
2: Oh, no surprise, I guess.
3: Yeah.
0: I'm trying to find out what year that was, because we reckon it was probably about 3 weeks ago.
2: Yeah, 2025.
1: But anyway, yeah, so hello, Tom and Josh.
3: Excuse me.
0: Yeah, having a good time. Drinking your Guinness. Hope you're enjoying the football as well. That's the other thing. I was going to email you today, Tom, to watch the film called Saipan, which I've been plugging on here. But one of the times the Irish team played in the World Cup. Brilliant film.
3: When was that, 94 in the USA, was it?
0: Yeah.
3: Yeah.
0: And Japan.
3: Oh, sorry, in Japan.
1: 2002.
0: Yeah, when, what's his name?
3: Is that Roy Keane?
0: Roy Keane.
2: Got off. Steve Coogan's in it, isn't
0: it? Yeah. Yeah, it's a brilliant film.
1: Yeah, 2002.
0: I wasn't sure when I started watching it, but I thought, oh, this is great.
3: I believe there was trained in like a field, like you'd find it. Not plough field, plough field, yeah.
0: There was stones in the field.
3: Yeah.
0: One of the players got injured, falling over, and there was a stone in the field. It's a bit like what you play when you were a kid, like, you know, you go, there'd be like a big pool of mud.
3: Yeah, yeah.
0: And a brick sticking up, you know. And a turd as well.
3: And a glass.
1: Yeah. And a
0: dog turd.
2: Busted masters.
0: Yeah.
3: We were tough in them days. Yeah.
0: Right, let's back to the papers again.
3: Okay, I've got a story here. Page 11, The Echo. It's interesting, actually. Merseyside Police has confirmed it won't be participating in this year's Pride. The force said it decided against being directly involved in the city's annual celebrations in 2025, and the same will apply this year. The news comes after Merseyside Fire and Rescue Service confirmed the same. The two organisations said they were following the National Police Chiefs Council national guidance on how local forces should maintain operational impartiality regarding Pride events, mandating that on-duty uniformed officers only attend to police the event securely. This is a quote. Our stance remains the same this year because, once more, our participation could reasonably be perceived by the public as the police taking a side in ongoing societal and political debates. We understand this may be disappointing to many, but this decision has been made to ensure we remain compliant with legal expectations and maintain public confidence in our impartiality. The fact we do not participate in the Pride March this year does not change the fact that we are an inclusive organisation. We are very fortunate to have staff from many different backgrounds, including the LGBTQ+ community, who work for us, and we remain fully supportive of them. There's a few quotes, but interesting.
2: The police will not support, but be present at the march last week on County Road, which is about...
0: Yeah, they completely surrounded them, yeah.
2: Yeah, but they won't participate. They feel that by attending that, they're showing some kind of...
0: What they're saying is the police, they'll make sure, you know, it's controlled, but what they're basically saying is, you know, it's this sort of, like, It's down to this two-tier policing thing, I think.
3: Yeah.
0: This is what this is what's come out of this is like, you know, and putting stickers on vans and all that. You know, you got, I can't remember, there's a fire engine went past with a sticker on it, and I thought, what's the fire service worried about that for? I don't know, it's Black History Month or something.
2: Yeah.
0: But it's sort of like, aren't they supposed to just put out fires and not?
2: Yeah.
0: So there's a bit, I think it's a bit of a backlash going on. I don't mind them having it on it, but you do, you know, there's big questions like, well, how much does that cost to, you know, to re-sticker a van, you know, for something?
2: But you know what I'm saying? I know it's very simplistic what I said there, but a march of LGBTQ people through Church Street, you know, or a march of right-wing protesters through Church Street, it's still a march, you know, that needs policing kind of
0: thing. There's hardly going to be... The thing is, there's hardly going to be people out sort of protesting against an LGBTQ plus march, is there?
1: There will be. There will be, because it's always at the same place up by the courts. That's always the little... there's a little group that get up there protesting.
3: You mentioned that in the past, haven't you?
1: I have, yeah.
3: Like born again Christians and stuff like
1: that. Yeah, yeah. They basically
3: homosexuality.
1: Have a
2: do you know what I'm saying? Though? I've simplified what I was. It's very simple what I'm saying, but you, do you know what I mean? It's there's something in that. You know, the police feel that if they attend that, that they're showing support for a cause kind of thing, but they'll be there to police. Mm. I don't know.
0: No, I think it's police officers jigging along and dancing and you know.
2: But they don't have to do that.
0: What's that?
2: Well, they don't have to do that.
0: No,
2: you can just still police it in a serious way.
0: You must have seen photographs.
2: I was beaten to them and seen that,
0: of the Brixton Carnival, and there was a couple like dancing
2: in
0: with the Rastafarian.
2: Yeah, I've seen them in Liverpool doing it. But yeah, last year we went along to, it was in the Echo Arena. Miguel was there with all his dancers and everything, and yeah, it was all contained within the Echo Arena, and they'd shut off part of it, so it was in quite a small area kind of thing, and it still was a sort of march. People like were playing instruments, drums. Those drums,
1: drums.
2: Loads of them walking the streets. Kind of, I think they like crossed the road from the other side of the Albert Dock into the Echo Arena, kind of thing. And there was no police present for that. But yeah, it's you know the police. I think that's it. They don't want to be involved in that anymore, do they? That's the second.
0: It's just, I think they're just a bit wary of external criticism. Mm. You know, like you're taking their sides on things, and it's a bit of a backlash from what happened with you know that like George was it George Novak,
3: yeah,
0: who got killed in the same room, you know, it's all that sort of muddying the water of it really, and like you know should an authority like the police be going like you know we're really happy because this is happening this month, you know, and we're getting involved in it, and it's not about getting involved in it on a social level. Not necessarily the policing of it. And what happened on Walt Road last week, the protesters were very few. That's the first thing to say.
2: I watched the Billy Moore video. It was all nonsense, wasn't it?
0: Yeah, and they were completely surrounded. Yeah. And all the protesters were behind, you know, behind pedestrian fences and everything. So there wasn't really... It was
2: There's more people filming it than protesting it.
0: Yeah, it was a bit of a letdown for, you know, for the right wing, really, because I think they thought, you know, they were going to come out in force, and they obviously didn't, you know, and it's... Yeah, it's, I'm not saying it's a bad
2: Same
0: thing.
2: Same with any right-wing march. There doesn't seem to be enough of them who are willing to come out and protest. You get the load of the Antifa people there ready to take them on, but the actual right-wing people don't really come out.
0: But it's a consequence of what happened, you know, after Southport and what happened, you know, in County Road and the library and everything being burnt down. Mm. That's what they were worried about. But they didn't have to worry because it was all self-contained. Yeah. Some more news while we're...
2: So, some good news, you know. The iPaper has got good news all over it today, and it is a good news, or is it not? No. It says the cost of living hope for the UK as oil flows again in the Gulf. Food and energy prices are expected to keep rising into 2007, but at a slower rate. Not going to go down. It's a slower rate after the US and Iran agree an initial peace deal. Bank of England expects inflation not to climb so high following a recent fall in energy costs. Food prices predicted to stabilise next year after higher household energy bills this winter. US lifts naval blockade of Iran. J.D. Vance confirms triggering 60-day window to sign final deal. Iran's supreme leader says Trump made deal out of desperation and warns of difficult tasks. Buying and selling a home is set to become faster and less complicated under government plans to modernise process with aim to cut 4 weeks off time it takes for sales to go through. That's not that radical, is it? Sellers and estate agents will have to provide more key information up front in sales packs. This will include a home's general condition, the status of any chain, and leasehold costs. It's summed up by this reporter here who says, some small relief for hard-pressed consumers at last. There's good news on the horizon for household finances for the first time in a long while. Interest rates were kept on hold at 3.75% yesterday, with the Bank of England reporting at the same time that expected inflation to increase only a comparatively small amount this year and below its previous estimate. At first glance, this might not sound that exciting, but lower inflation means price increases for consumers will be more gradual. Two key pieces of data that will boost consumer confidence include food inflation falling and petrol and diesel prices dropping, as oil prices have dropped to their lowest level since the start of the Iran war. Although this doesn't necessarily equate to more money in the pocket, it is certainly an improvement on the doom-laden predictions that we're subject to at the start of the war. So it's kind of good news, isn't it?
0: The problem with all of this with the Gulf, you know, what we call it, I don't think it's a war, you see.
2: No,
0: I just think it's
1: a dispute.
0: It's a dispute.
2: The Donald Trump dispute.
0: He's engineered it, and it's not been a... How many times he said there's a deal getting signed today?
2: Yeah, it's embarrassing how many times.
0: Or I'm going to destroy the culture of the place. You know, it's like, you can't do... You know, what are you doing here, you know? You know, the great book he wrote, The Art of the Deal, which he never wrote. And someone was on the radio this week saying, he obviously not read his own book the way he's dealt with this.
2: Someone wrote it for him.
0: Because someone else had wrote it anyway. Yeah. But about the petrol prices, it's a bit of a strange thing because it went up quite a lot. But we didn't moan very much about it.
2: It's because we had the reason, didn't we? It's because of the Iran war. Yeah. People accepted that reason, didn't they?
0: You know what I mean? Because it went up, you know, it was nearly £2 for a litre for £2 of diesel.
2: Yeah.
0: It's sort of like, it's gone down to about 179 and about 159 for petrol. It's sort of like it didn't cause this massive, it was in France, they'd be burning sheep, wouldn't they, in the street? Do you know what I mean? They'd have effigies of, you know, the president's hanging from a lamppost and all that. We just sort of go, oh, isn't it terrible? And then the next thing, we're just getting on with it, aren't we?
1: Yeah, are we too reserved?
2: Is this the culture, though? Because, like, everything's expensive. You just go, everything's expensive. Yeah.
1: But are we just too reserved in our ways? Where, as you so rightly point out, in different countries around the world, there'll be protests on the street, there'll be effigies done. Here, it's sort of a case of, we're just too polite just to do that.
0: Yeah.
2: Is it apathy?
0: And there's a lot to do with the fact that you pay for stuff with cards as well and not with money.
2: Yeah.
1: Don't go down the Totu route.
0: But, you know, you end up, you got a wallet, haven't you? And you go in and you're like, your money doesn't run out in your wallet because you're not, if you've got any money in your wallet, because the number of times I go out and I haven't got any, you know. That's why I keep telling the beggars outside the Lidl to get a card machine.
2: And I never have cash.
0: I'd give them a couple of quid on a card, you know.
2: Yeah.
0: But I don't know how that would go down.
3: They'd need a home address, wouldn't he? To set up a bank account.
0: Yeah. Can you leave a tip?
2: Making them not homeless, technically.
0: Leave a tip, on that one. Because they almost have bank accounts that they've got, you know. Yeah.
1: Well.
3: But the price of oil there, do you know what? Like, the original price months ago, okay, I don't know. Pick a number out.
0: It's about 137.
3: All right, 137. So it goes up to, say, £2 during this crisis in the Middle East. And then it comes back down to, say, 150 or 170, say. And everyone's happy, but they forget the mean.
2: Still an increase.
3: It's still an increase. That's the trick they play on you all the while.
2: Yeah.
3: Be grateful. But it's gone down.
0: But Trump is saying, oh, it's gone down to $4 a gallon now.
3: Yeah.
0: No, he hasn't gone, and it's all my fault, has he? You know, he's claiming... Claiming a victory, right, on this price lowering down that he's caused.
3: Yeah.
0: It's a bit like the kid who kills his mum and dad and he's on trial and he has the judge to be lenient because I'm an orphan.
3: Yeah.
0: It's exactly the same as that.
3: Yeah.
2: Yeah.
0: You know, and no one pulls him on it. No one pulls anyone on it. Oh, where's the next people?
1: Yeah.
0: Keep the seats waiting. Keep
1: the seat warm.
0: Yeah. Let me take that out today. Yeah, so Eddie... Eduardo. And Michael Swerdlow. I don't know, 2 o'clock, so we'll have to clear the decks. And
1: we are going to have to be out very quick, so I can set it up
0: as we go out.
1: Yeah.
0: Let's have another piece of music. Let's have some more

0: See, there I mixed that in seamlessly then. That
1: oh, was, absolutely,
0: that
1: yeah.
0: Was Tom George with Daisy Gaia.
2: Great song, that.
0: Good yeah, song, yeah. They're it. All, you know, well done, Tom. Mm. Give yourself a pass on the back.
2: That's summer sound. Yeah.
0: It was, yeah. Nice. You can imagine cycling through.
2: Yeah.
0: Or with the roof down on
2: fields,
0: your soft
2: top. Yeah, big. Foreign fields. Yeah,
0: yeah. Very atmospheric. Mm. So we've gone from a jazz club in Harlem to driving through the country fields. Listen to Baby Gaia. We're getting to the end of it now. We are officially 3.5 minutes to go. So what we talk about in the last 3.5 minutes? Oh, birthdays, go on. Let's
3: birthdays, birthdays, yeah, go. Okay, right, straight into it. Boris Johnson, politician.
0: 56.
2: I'll go 59.
3: 63. 62, Matthew Daniels. Paula Abdul, or Paula
0: Abdul, as
3: Abdul,
0: we say yeah.
2: here. She had a big hit with something, didn't she?
3: Yeah, singer and choreographer.
2: I'm going 55.
0: 61.
1: 60.
3: Steve is the nearest with 61 because she's 64.
0: Oh, my God.
3: The next one, Sir Salman Rushdie, the author.
2: He's getting on, isn't he?
0: It's got to be 81.
1: 83.
2: 84.
3: Steve is the nearest again. He's 79. Younger than you thought. Zoe Saldana, the actress.
2: Saldana, don't know her.
0: She could be sitting on me knee and I wouldn't recognise her.
3: No, she's in that, what's it called? Empresario, Cicerio, is it called?
0: Oh, Cicerio.
3: Cicerio.
0: Sicario.
3: Sicario, she's in that.
2: Go on, I'll kick off. 42.
0: Yeah, 47.
1: 51.
3: Steve has got there again. 48, being the nearest of 47. Mark Selby, snooker player.
0: I don't know that.
2: Mark Selby.
0: Don't know.
1: Mark Selby.
2: 41.
1: 52.
3: Steve?
0: I haven't got a clue. 47.
3: Ed was the nearest, he's 43. Yay. Sadie Frost, actress.
2: I've heard of her.
0: Sadie Frost.
2: Sadie. With a name like Sadie, she's going to be a bit younger.
3: She'd be married to Jude Law, didn't she?
1: She used to be, yeah.
0: She's got to be 45. Go on, sorry.
2: 39.
1: 58.
3: 61. So she was older than him then, wasn't she?
0: Oh, yeah. Right, okay.
3: This, I haven't pronounced this one right. Hwang San Suu Kyi. Burmese politician.
0: Oh, Hwang San Suu Kyi.
2: She said the forward for Japan.
0: She's got to be 72.
1: I go 70.
0: If she's a day.
1: I go 74.
2: Number from nowhere, 69.
3: You're all too low. She's 81.
1: All right.
3: And finally, KSI.
1: Oh, yeah.
3: The fellow who's on the Britain's Got Talent most
1: 28.
3: Recently.
2: 20, you saying 28, 30.
0: Yeah. Did he sing? What was he? Where did
1: he had a song,
3: yeah. Black Eyed Pineapple.
1: Yeah, he had a song out, but, yeah.
3: He's like a YouTube
0: 34.
2: Thing. 30 for me.
3: Steve Stenier again, he's 33.
0: What's going on there?
1: I don't know what's going on.
0: Your psychic brain's working.
1: Yeah. Yeah.
3: And the quote of the day today is, see if you can guess who this was. Facts are stubborn things, but statistics are more pliable.
1: There you go.
2: We only have to look at last night's results with Andy Byrne, don't we? Yeah, we could discuss the issue.
3: Topical.
2: Yeah.
3: Mark Twain.
0: Oh, Mark Twain.
2: Can't beat him.
0: Reports of my death were exaggerated, wasn't it?
2: Yeah. No, that was Karl Marx.
0: No,
2: Mark,
0: no, it was Mark Twain.
2: Oh, was it Mark Twain?
0: Yeah. I was there when he said it.
1: Fair enough.
0: Right, it's on the way. I thought we were doing the weekend. You're going to take that.
3: That's mother-in-law's birthday tomorrow as well. 70, Sheila.
2: Happy birthday, Sheila.
0: It's Mother's Day on Mother's Day. It's Father's Day on Sunday.
3: Yeah.
0: So get a breakfast. Back. Get them to buy you some food. Get some of that money back you've spent on them over the years. Yeah.
2: Well, I'm off to Chester straight after the show. Go and see you. She's just moving into a flat next week with a flatmate, and she's till she gets paid, she's a bit short on the deposit. So, Bank of Dad is coming over there to like the cavalry over the hill, and I'm going to save her.
0: Thank God for pensions, Zeddy.
2: Tell me about it. Could never do this a few years ago when I was on income support, you know what I mean? So, yeah, it's nice to be able to give something back to me kids. Yeah.
0: What about you, Matty?
1: No.
2: World Cups?
1: World Cups, that's about it.
0: He's praying for the radio station to go off here. So he's got
1: I'm praying it stays on here. I'm praying it stays on here.
0: Yeah. I haven't got anything on tomorrow. I've got something on tomorrow, like this Beatles cruise thing. And then on Sunday, it's obviously Father's Day.
3: getting spoiled.
0: Yeah, and I think we're going for like a big English breakfast or something.
2: Or brunch.
0: Or something like that. Yeah. Okay, so everyone have a nice weekend.
2: Yeah, you too.
3: Yeah.
0: It's going to be warm like this. Clammy today, isn't it?
2: Yeah.
0: Super clammy.
3: Yeah, all right, tell everyone. Bye-bye. Yeah.
0: Don't forget Wednesday night, 10 till 12.
3: Oh, yeah.
0: WTF.
2: What the hell?
0: Hang on, what the...
3: Yeah, get ringing.
0: Whatever you want to call it.
3: Bingo text.

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That's 089299. And our bank account details are 65255654. That's 65255654. If you'd like more information or more details, then contact me, Steve Farragher, by emailing steve@l-c-r.co.uk. 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

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I realise £100 is a big ask, especially at the moment. 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

Hello. Welcome to the Jazz Cavern. I'm Frank Griffith. A monthly program is the Jazz program, is the Jazz Cavern on Liverpool Community Radio, playing jazz and related tracks, as well as conversing with guests on matters jazz and live music in Liverpool and outlying areas. I've got two guests coming up today, the first of whom will be a phone chat with Wesley Stevenson. Wesley is the new director of the annual Buxton Jazz Festival, which is happening in July. I believe it's the 9th to the 11th, that second weekend of July. And we'll tell you all about what's happening in Buxton jazz-wise. And Wesley will be calling us in a few minutes. And after Wesley, we'll be having a live guest, the eminent Jonathan Raisin. And Jonathan is a pianist and composer and involved in all kinds of theatrical and music events, using improvisation and related practices. He'll be here about 4 o'clock. So we hope that you are able to stick around for Jonathan's guesting. My name is Frank Griffith, a Liverpool resident, but as you might have guessed, not a native. I grew up in Eugene, Oregon, which is about 6,000 miles from Liverpool. Just down the road, really, compared to negotiating the M6 down to London. I'm a saxophonist, clarinetist, and composer-arranger, and play frequently in Liverpool and the Northwest. I'm also an educator and direct the Penny Lane Jazz Workshop, which meets weekly at the Elm Hall Methodist Church in leafy Mossley Hill. Elm Hall Drive, L18-1LF, is the postcode. Every Thursday at 7 to 9 p.m. And you can see what we're doing on our Facebook page, which is simply under the title of Penny Lane Jazz Band. The Jazz Cavern airs on Tuesdays at 3 to 5 p.m. and several other times weekly. And they include Mondays at 3 a.m., Tuesdays at 3 a.m. and 3 p.m., Wednesdays at 1 a.m., Thursdays at 8 a.m., and Saturdays at 12 a.m. and 12 p.m. We definitely cater to you night owls out there. So we're really hoping that you can catch the show if you miss it on the appointed Tuesday afternoon slot, which we record at the beginning of each month. So you can also get us LCR on Dab Radio, Alexa, and Spreaker.com, as well as good old-fashioned retro land signal, which is 106.7 FM. Well, we need to share the sad news, if you haven't already heard, if you're a jazz fan, the recent demise of Sonny Rollins, one of the great saxophonists of the 20th century and 21st century. Sonny was born in 1930, so he was 95 when he died about 10 days ago in May of 2026. And Sonny recorded mostly with his own groups and made something like 60 albums. But he also played a lot with people like Miles Davis, recorded a couple of albums with John Coltrane, and he actually recorded with the Rolling Stones, believe it or not. So an amazing force in jazz. And we're going to be playing a few of his tracks in our first hour here. And I think we'll start with one of his most famous songs, which he recorded many times, initially in about 1957. But the version we're going to hear is from 1964, and it's entitled St. Thomas.

0: That was Sonny Rollins doing his well-known song called St. Thomas, recorded in 1964. And we're now going to say hello to our guest, Wesley Stevenson. Let's just see if we can get him on the phone here. Hello?
1: Hi there, Frank. How are you doing?
0: Okay. Well, wonderful to have you on Liverpool Community Radio.
1: Thanks so much for the invite.
0: And thanks so much for agreeing to come on. I'm just going to mention quickly so that we can get it into people's heads that the Buxton Jazz Festival, or Buxton Festival, is upon us within about, I think, about 5 weeks, I think 6 weeks, isn't it?
1: It's just over 5 weeks. 5 weeks and 2 days we begin.
0: Okay, so that, I just want to give out some of the event that we'll be talking about, and perhaps other ones related to some other dates in July, is the Thursday, the 9th of July to the Sunday of that same weekend, so the 12th of July. Is that correct?
1: Yeah, that's right, Frank. So there's a big jazz weekend, which happens from the 9th till Sunday the 12th. And then we take a little break for a couple of days. There's obviously lots of other events happening at the international festival, such as opera and books and other types of music. And then the jazz returns on Friday the 17th of July, with singular events happening through until the end of the festival on Saturday the 25th.
0: Now, I understand that the... all that information can be, you can log on to buxtonfest.com.
1: It's buxtonfestival.co.uk.
0: Sorry, buxtonfestival.co.uk. My rather Sumerian handwriting let me down again. Now, this is the site, and I've got some extremely great people performing. But before we do that, can you tell us... this is, I believe, your first year working with the Buxton Festival. And can you kind of give us a little bit of an idea of how that came about and, you know, what you're looking forward to?
1: Yeah, well, I've been working with jazz music for, you know, maybe 10 to 15 years now. I'm based in Newcastle upon Tyne. I run my own festival up here and I run a record label and I work with the organization Jazz Northeast. It just came to my attention that Buxton were looking for a new jazz director, and they contacted me about the opportunity, and I was grateful to receive that information. And so I had a nice chat with the director of the festival, Michael, and you know, we got on pretty well, and so I put a program together for them in really quite a short amount of time. But fortunately, through all of my kind of experience and connections and people that I know, it wasn't too difficult to kind of pull something really, really nice together. And, I'm delighted about this program. I mean,
0: you really had your work cut out for you, getting it together in the time you had.
1: I've dealt with a number of these artists before in Newcastle, so I know, you know, about the quality of the music there. And then the Buxton audience, you know, I can anticipate being a bit different to the festival that I run in Newcastle, which can veer a bit more into avant-garde territories.
0: Sure.
1: But I still think, you know, within contemporary jazz, there's so much exciting music happening in so many different areas, you know. So, you know, it wasn't really hard for me to kind of put a list together of people that I wanted to approach.
0: Extraordinary in the lineup. I'm just going to say, just before we go into some of the people, Liverpool Community Radio has a pretty large outreach because it's online as well as landline, and the signal reaches far and wide. And I have to confess, I didn't really do my homework in terms of, I'm assuming that Buxton is about 60 miles from Liverpool.
1: Yeah, it's not too far. It's in close proximity to Manchester, to Liverpool, to Leeds, to Nottingham, Derby, you know,
0: it's
1: all
0: right
1: of those
0: Midlands
1: places.
0: Yeah.
1: Yeah, not even far from kind of Birmingham as well and those kinds of areas.
0: Yeah, so, sort of Midlands, yeah. Well, that's great news because it's those places that probably get more traffic in a way. We do have and have had a number of guests on the show who, like you, aren't based in Liverpool, but in several cases, More like Manchester, but Manchester's, you know, it's like London. It never stops.
1: Buxton's a very, very small town.
0: Okay.
1: I mean, the population is so small. But when this festival happens, it's a big international festival. So, you know, the city gets, flooded by 20,000 plus people, coming especially
0: is that
1: to the
0: right?
1: festival.
0: Wow, that's quite have you visited Buxton much or spent any time there earlier?
1: No, I spent a lot of time in Nottingham and Derby in my lifetime.
0: Okay.
1: I've been to all of the other surrounding cities, obviously Leeds, Liverpool, Manchester, Birmingham,
0: sure.
1: like all those kinds of places. But when I was younger, I spent a lot of time in Nottingham. We used to go to a lot of gigs there, the university and a few different venues there. And the same with Derby. I think all the ones I used to go don't exist anymore.
0: Oh, sadly, yeah. A lot of great history. I've been in England for 30 years now, and I just remember so many extremely good festivals were occurring either in the northwest or northeast, one of which was Appleby, of course.
1: Oh, the Appleby Jazz Festival. Yeah, I spent a lot of time there. I say a lot of time. I went for the last 4 years of Appleby Jazz Festival, so... I always say that's where I got my my history of British jazz.
0: Well, because they had people like Don Weller and just extremely, sadly, many of whom are Stan Tracy, people who are no longer around. And then there was a similar one in kind of Cumbria. There was one in Keswick, actually, more of a traditional sort of swing festival. And then, of course, there was one well up north of started with a C. It was very big. Festival getting on towards the borders. Do you know that? Not Clitheroe, but you'll know. Anyway, sorry, I'm just kind of getting a little bit, missing the great wealth of festivals that have sadly, but we'll just have to start some new ones. And Buxton's a good example, although it's not really the north, but near enough, isn't it?
1: Yeah, I would class it as Midlands, basically.
0: Okay, fair enough. This, I always ask this to all my guests on the Jazz Cavern. Are you a practitioner yourself? Are you a musician or play anything for fun?
1: I play drums, and I used to kind of play in touring bands and what have you. But they weren't jazz groups. I became interested in jazz music when I was working in a record shop in Stockton-on-Tees, where I was living at the time.
0: Oh right, and, okay. Cool.
1: I kind of I was playing in like. Psychedelic blues music, indie music, and all like different types. Really, I started out in punk bands when I was younger, but I gravitated towards jazz. It just seemed to when I was working in the record shop. I used to order things in through the catalog, and I was there at a very lucky time when a lot of the great music from the 60s was getting. Repressed like BYG, Jazz Actuel, like those kinds of labels, and I started getting the music into the shop, and that kind of, I just got interested through that really, and that's when I started going to gigs up in Newcastle and going to Appleby Jazz Festival, just kind of really absorbing as much jazz as I possibly could.
0: Yeah, sounds like you had a kind of baptism by fire. Now, in terms of you mentioned the 90s, or presumably you were working in the commerce of some kind then, and I just mentioned that because of the acid jazz movement the early 90s and Us Three and all these bands, some of whom are still kind of around. What was your take on that, or what was your experience with that?
1: I'll be honest, I wasn't listening to that at that point
0: sure,
1: in time.
0: I was
1: absorbed with bands like the Smashing Pumpkins and okay. different types
0: cool.
1: of music.
0: All good. No, I was just going to say, as long as you don't turn into a Smashing Pumpkin late at night. Did you you were aware that the acid jazzers were sort of nicking or using a lot of the Blue Note tracks from the 1960s.
1: Oh, sure, yeah.
0: And Jimmy Smith and Jack McDuff and all these great organ players. And sadly, there's a lot of great younger current organ players, aren't there? But in terms of that era, that really hit the sort of its climax in a way in the sort of mid, late 60s, early 70s. And that the acid jazzers, so they kind of, I suppose, kept it alive. And of course, a lot of Herbie Hancock tracks and Watermelon Man and the real sort of classics that you still hear a lot today.
1: Yeah, but I think if you go to kind of the mid 90s and a little bit after that, and you start looking at, you know, the amount that jazz was feeding into, well, house music at the time, and then it really fed into drum and bass music, you know, if you listen to a lot of that music, it's so jazz influenced. And I mean, Fotek, who was one of my favorite and bass musicians, he basically just put jazz musicians in the studio, let them play, and then he sampled them, you know. That's so I got into that kind of music in the late 90s. I was a drum and bass DJ, you know.
0: Oh, so you'll have a lot more that at the tip of your tongue. Well, let's mention some of the names, because some of whom are from as far back as the 80s, believe it or not. And I'm thinking, of course, of Courtney Pine, CBE. Yeah. And he's performing at the Buxton Opera House, which I haven't been to the Buxton before, but I assume that's quite a formidable venue.
1: Oh, it's great. It's fantastic. It holds just shy of 1,000 people.
0: Yeah.
1: I think it's 902, sure, if I'm right, is the seating capacity. It's a great venue. You know, I visited Buxton to go and first to meet the team there and check out all of the venues and have a walk around. So,
0: oh, yeah,
1: you know, we went into the Opera House, and, you know, we went up into the stalls and the backstage area, looking at the dressing rooms and all of those types of things. And it's the kind of venue that I absolutely love going to gigs in, but I love, you know, having the opportunity to promote in those spaces as well. Beautiful old buildings, you know.
0: I suppose probably met or heard Courtney before live.
1: I haven't actually. No, this is first time for me. So,
0: well, he's a London guy, but he's all over the world. Certainly over the UK.
1: Yeah, absolutely. And I know his music.
0: I've heard him live before. He used to play at a sort of humble, smaller venue in the Northwest London where I was living at the time, called Harrow. It's like near the west, northwest, getting on towards Watford. Anyway, and he had a full house, of course, and he had about a 6-piece band. And it was pretty much one long tune. You know, I mean, it wasn't one long tune, but it was many tunes, but connected up. And it seemed as if the whole set was improvised in that respect, you know.
1: Yeah.
0: And he did a bit of talking and stuff, but it was a really great show, and I could see he was, and this was well into his career, because he started playing, as you know, in the late 80s when he was a youngster and was doing a lot of new things with the Jazz Warriors, and incredible kind of movement going on, him and his contemporaries, Steve Williamson, Julian Joseph, and people of that age. You know,
1: yeah, I mean, this is a retrospective to Out of the Ghetto, a modern day jazz story. So he's doing a few dates. I'm actually co-promoting on a gig with the Glass House in Gateshead with Jazz Northeast.
0: Sure.
1: In a couple of weeks' time, so I'm going to get to go and see Courtney Pine do that show there. And
0: oh, so you'll
1: probably say hello and meet him.
0: You'll be primed. So you'll be fully primed. And,
1: yeah, so that would be really nice to kind of like have that experience before presenting in Buxton and being able to talk about the music that he's doing a little bit further.
0: Well, I'm also interested just personally on the Aaron Gush Quintet.
1: Yeah, Aaron Gush is amazing.
0: He's clarinet player, isn't he?
1: Yeah, someone who we've presented lots of times in Newcastle before.
0: Okay,
1: he was,
0: so you're familiar,
1: you know, he was like top of the list when I was, you know, got offered the job. I was like, right, put together a list of who I think, you know, should really be there.
0: Yeah.
1: And, you know, and Aaron Gush was right at the top of the list. Fergus McCready, you know, straight to the top of the list. Various other things. Alina Bechinska, absolutely wonderful.
0: Yeah.
1: Josephine Davies, the Satori Quartet with Al Shearer and Mick.
0: Saxophonist.
1: Great stuff in there.
0: Can I just say a couple of other names that people might, who aren't maybe super famous, but one of whom, well, all of whom actually I know a little bit because I've played with them over the years, or you got to know them. Gaz Hughes Trio. Gareth Hughes, who's a drummer. He's also a Northwesterner. Yeah. He's based in sort of Glossop or somewhere like that, sort of south, you know, heading towards Buxton. And he's got a wonderful trio, and they made a CD. And he also, pardon the plug here, but he books a venue in Alsager, which is simply called the Alsager Golf Club. And they have jazz every Thursday. So that's not a bad thing.
1: What else do they do there, Frank?
0: Well, as long as you don't get teed off. No, sorry. they well, presumably have a golf course. But
1: yes,
0: as Oscar Wilde and Mark Twain would have said, golf is a good walk spoiled. Now, I just want to mention a couple other names that and please fire in your own, too, because I'm just there's so many people. We can't probably get them all in. You mentioned the fantastic, amazing Fergus MacCready. Can you tell us a little bit about him, please?
1: Well, again, Fergus is someone that, you know, I'd worked with a few times in Newcastle as he was coming up, like a number of years ago.
0: Okay. And,
1: he's always spellbinding when you see Fergus live. I mean, you know, every time is
0: amazing.
1: Is different. You know, he's certainly for me one of the, you know, the really great pianists of his generation. I think there was like it was kind of a boom period a number of years ago when Fergus was coming up, where there was a lot of bands and musicians coming out of the Glasgow Conservatoire at roughly the same time and doing that classist thing that jazz musicians do, where they all seem to play in each other's bands in different combinations and variations.
0: Yeah, that's technically, sorry, to Royal Conservatory of Jazz, of Music, sorry, previously run, headed by Tommy Smith.
1: Yeah, that's right.
0: And
1: they
0: produce such an incredible lineup of, you know, level of musicians. Now,
1: doing there is, I mean, there's a lot of Gaelic kind of folk music going into his play.
0: I have heard
1: If you look through this kind of program, what you're going to see in there is that I've actually cited, like, quite a number of groups that are fusing jazz and folk music in different ways. That's part of, it's almost like part of the undercurrent theme that I've put throughout the program. So you'll see that in, you know, Aaron Gosha's music, and you'll see it in Josephine Davies' Satori Quartet.
0: Yeah, sure.
1: You know, it's in there with Alina Berchinska. It's most definitely in there with Fraser Fifield and the Secret Path Trio, which I will highlight is, for me, I mean, I don't play favorites, but I cannot wait to see that group again because, you know, we had them in Newcastle. It's such an unusual lineup of Low Whistle with Fraser Fifield, Paul Harrison on Wurlitzer piano, and Tom Bancroft on drums.
0: Yeah, it was awesome.
1: Now, I've booked over 600 jazz gigs in my life, and that is one of the absolute best that I have ever booked.
0: Bad.
1: It's just astonishing. An astonishing group. So, you know, I would definitely encourage your audiences to think about coming through on Sunday.
0: Yeah, it's quite eclectic. I mean, I was just going to say, for what it's worth, I believe that Satori, the saxophone player, she...
1: Yeah, Josephine Davies.
0: Yeah, sorry. I know her. Do you think I'd remember her name? Anyway, she was born in Shetland, I believe.
1: Yeah.
0: I mean, she probably grew up in England somewhere, but, you know, whatever. It's, you know, where you're born, that plays a role. But getting back to Fergus, do you know if he's originally from, you mentioned he played a lot in Newcastle. Is he originally from that part of Scotland, sort of the borders or something?
1: Yeah. Well, yeah, he's certainly from Scotland. I couldn't tell you where.
0: Okay. I just assumed if it was that part of, yeah. Okay. And you've also got someone else who's very celebrated for not only her playing but her composing, and that's Laura Jurd.
1: Yeah, and Laura actually produced Fergus's last album as
0: well. Okay, sure.
1: Yeah.
0: Sure.
1: Laura Jurd writes some revelations. Again, bringing in the folk influence there.
0: Okay.
1: She's got Martin Green on accordion, who's from the folk band Lau.
0: Uh-huh.
1: We had this group in Newcastle late last year, and again, just absolutely astonishing, really, really astonishing. So putting Laura in as the opener of the entire festival was, for me, a kind of perfect move, really. I mean, she really set the stall out and set the bar very high for everyone that has to come afterwards, you know.
0: And,
1: she's an amazing player, you know.
0: Can I ask about another... person, a band, which I was sort of surprised to see, Pete Roth Trio.
1: Oh, yeah.
0: Now,
1: yeah.
0: Is it Pete a guitarist? Or?
1: Pete's a guitarist, yeah. So it's
0: okay.
1: Electric guitar, electric bass, and it's Bill Bruford on drums. Most people know that Bill Bruford was a founding member of Yes and King Crimson.
0: Yes.
1: So
0: yeah, amazing.
1: Yeah.
0: What a really lineup. Now, did you know that he allegedly retired about 10 years ago?
1: I did know that because I've read his autobiography.
0: So was it you? Yeah, I've read his book as well. Have you? Did you personally, single-handedly bring him out of? Is it up to you? Is it because of you that he's come out of retirement?
1: Oh yeah, absolutely. It's all to do with me.
0: I would have thought that. Yeah. So that's great though. I mean, he's a great drummer, and why? You know, what is that antic about retiring? Maybe
1: he's
0: system.
1: He's fabulous. We saw him at the Glass House with pianist called Michelle Bortslap.
0: Okay.
1: I'm going to say that was about 20 years ago now.
0: Oh, so that was before he retired, yeah.
1: Yeah, yeah. And then, you know, obviously the book came out. And, you know, I read the book and quite a few of my friends read it as well. But it's an amazing
0: a great
1: book.
0: It's very well written. What's quite interesting about that book, for me at least, is that he goes into lots of stuff besides war stories of, you know, a long tour and there was no food or money at the end of it,
1: yeah,
0: whatever.
1: Yeah.
0: He talks... Yeah. talks a lot about what it was like, you know, to be not only what it was like in those days, because Brits were really invading America, you know, the whole Cream and all those bands in the mid late 60s. And he was part of that. And so he can tell you all about that. But what I found interesting and especially good for musicians and perhaps music students is the legalities and all the cobwebs and in those days especially, but currently too, about royalties and chasing up things. And, you know, it's really,
1: it's like
0: a primer about how to try to, you know, protect yourself or not just be a victim of so many things happened in the days when LPs were king and there was no competition with LPs.
1: Yeah, I think the musicians now and the new students, the graduates, they're a bit more savvy to what how all this plays out now than they used to be. I mean, you know, I don't imagine a lot of the musicians in those days attended business classes and those types of things, but I imagine that's part of the criteria now on the curriculum when people are studying music and what have you. I mean, I don't know, I never studied music, but I would imagine they help to show the students how to actually forge proper careers and be successful.
0: Well, I want to also mention, sorry, I'm doing all these asides here, but we've played them on the show, and I know the band, knew a few of the players, called the Easy Rollers.
1: Oh, yeah, yeah.
0: I think
1: they're
0: kind of notionally Manchester-based band or something.
1: They are indeed, yeah.
0: Yeah, I know Alex, the keyboard player, fairly well.
1: Yeah.
0: And it happens, they played in Liverpool, not that band, but Alex and another related man that played in Liverpool recently, and kindly gave me a CD, and it's lovely stuff. It's not at all that similar to most of the other back. How did they kind of fit into the mix?
1: I think that was, you know, what I tried to do with the program this year is put a bit of a fresh kind of take on it, like bring my vision in.
0: Sure, sure.
1: Of how I like to see things. The Easy Rollers were one that were, I'll say this and I mean it in the nicest possible way, like a hangover from previous years at the festival.
0: Yeah.
1: And I was, you know, like more than happy to bring them back into the program as well. You know, if you watch some footage of them, you know, and I actually know Jamie Stockbridge, who's on tenor sax.
0: Yeah, and good arranger as well.
1: I was talking to him a couple of months ago, and he was like, the idea of the band is that we're just going to be the best version of the 20s, 30s, you know, Harlem, Kansas City, and New Orleans, and all of that sound. And when you watch this band, you know, on live, you watch the YouTube clips or what have you, they really are that. They're a fantastic kind of representation of that music, and, you know,
0: well, they played. Sorry to interrupt. They played recently. I think it was in late April at the Music Room in Liverpool. It's the part of the Liverpool Philharmonic Theater, you know, hall, and it's a smaller room that holds about 300 people or so.
1: And
0: they played there. So Liverpudlians, who I'm sure there's some listeners, I hope they are, who did hear them, go give them a second go at Buxton. And I can't help but mention my old pal Tony Kofi, who's playing there with Dennis Baptiste, a couple of wonderful saxophonists.
1: Yeah, yeah. Actually, Tony's in there twice. So, yeah, he's there with Dennis Baptiste doing the Cannonball Coltrane band, which will be amazing. But then he's sticking around as well because he's going to be playing with Alina Bechinska and the Hip Hop Collective on the Saturday as well, which is a really superb really superb.
0: And you might
1: group.
0: Remember that he's a Nottingham lad.
1: Is that right?
0: You said you used to go there. He's from. That's where he grew up. We've had several chances to play together over the years. And you mentioned Coltrane, and epic era of jazz, and we just lost one of the major jazz saxophonists of all time, of course, Sonny Rollins, who was 95.
1: it's amazing, isn't it?
0: And he would have been 100 in, five more years. Of course, Miles Davis was 100 this year, wasn't he?
1: That's right.
0: Yeah, and so, just can't help but ask a rather obvious question, because Sonny only died about 10 days ago, or even a week ago, wasn't it? Will there be any kind of nod to those legends in light of their recent, passings or celebrations?
1: I would be very surprised if many of the musicians on these bills don't drop a couple of tunes in there.
0: Yeah, I would have thought so.
1: Making a nod to those people. But
0: those saxophonists we mentioned.
1: Yeah, I'm sure that Gas Hughes trio will be some of that in there.
0: But I'm thinking Courtney and Tony and Dennis. Dennis with a Y. But really, so glad, and I appreciate you calling in, or us calling you, whatever, being on hand to talk about the festival. And if any new news comes in, technically our next show, which is first Tuesday of July, which I can't tell you what day that is. Well, your show starts on a Friday, Thursday, which is the 9th, isn't it?
1: Yeah. So it'll be Tuesday, 7th of July.
0: Yeah. Please share. Or as I mentioned before, you can always post anything on the Jazz Cavern Facebook page.
1: Yeah, amazing.
0: Because you can just put that on yourself. As long as it's clean, but I mean, this is great. It's good. It's been really good to have you call in, and it sounds like a really great year for Buxton.
1: Yeah, we hope to see your audiences there.
0: I'll put the name, the website. I'll do it correctly this time. Buxtonfestival.co.uk.
1: That's the one.
0: And that's preceded by the W's or the hookups or whatever.
1: Yeah, that's right, yeah.
0: But that's great. Well, thanks again for checking in with us, Wesley. And we'll be in touch sooner than later, okay?
1: Okay, that's great. Thanks for your call, Frank.
0: Okay, the best. Cheers. Bye-bye. Thank you very much. Thank you, Maddie, for your help, my pal. We're going to listen to some more Sonny Rollins now, folks. This is a track that Charlie Parker wrote called Now's the Time.

Sonny Rollins again, of course. Famous jazz ballad entitled My One and Only Love. And before that, we heard a standard tune, also a jazz standard called Just Friends. Those were both recorded in the early 1960s. And the first track we heard was, as I said, Just Friends, and that featured Coleman Hawkins. Sonny Rollins, of course, was a massive fan of Coleman Hawkins, many years his senior, and was a regular attendee of Coleman Hawkins' gigs as he was a young lad, was Sonny, in the 1940s in New York, in Harlem, and would happily make an album with him 20 years later. So that was a couple of Sonny tracks, and we're now listening while we talk over Don't Stop the Carnival, one of Sonny's tunes, recorded in the early 60s, and he would record that tune, of course, many, many times with his other groups. Now, I just want to mention a few gigs and things coming up that might be of interest in the Northwest, the first of which is the 25th of June, which is a Thursday evening.

And it's my group, I should say myself with a trio, including Dan Wheeldon on the piano and Errol Roberts on drums, and Pete Cooper, who's a bass player who lives in the Alsager area. So that's at the Alsager Golf Club, Audley Road, Alsager, ST72UR. And you can go on to alsagerjazz.org.uk for more information to find out the admission charge and things like that. Another club that we mention a lot on the Jazz Cavern is called the Ma Boyles, which is on Water Street in Pierhead area. And this month they get some jazz every Friday and every Saturday. And this Friday, which is the 5th of June, is the Andre Baranek Trio. And on this Saturday, there, which is the 6th of June, you'll be treated to a group called Grounded Thread, which is includes Pablo Simelian and Alex McDowell on guitar. Alex Pablo's a bassist. And then on the 12th of this month of June, which is a Friday, I believe the Mambo Collective will be playing. Mambo Collective refers to trumpet player jazz fans will know of, called Tony Pierce. Tony plays every Sunday at the Grapes pub in L1, and he plays there with Martin Smith and other fine jazzers in the Hugo Harrison and lots of great players at the Grapes on Sundays, every Sunday about 9 p.m. So go along and hear Tony on the Friday, which is the Mambo Collective at the Mambo Boys. That's the 12th of June. Now we're going to mention a few other gigs, venues that have jazz regularly in Liverpool. You can hear jazz every, I believe, Tuesday, Wednesday, Thursday, and Friday at Frederick's, which is on 32 Hope Street, L19BX. They have jazz free admissions on those nights, as well as a place called the Keith's Wine Bar, and they have jazz there on Wednesday nights of every week, and that's the Tony Pierce Trio with Tony Omisher on guitar and Ed Harrison on bass. That's also free to get into. And tomorrow at the Pen Factory, which is also on Hope Street, I say tomorrow, I'm referring to Wednesday the 3rd of June, there's a jam, set by the David Fischel Sextet, which includes David, of course, and John Padfield on sax, and Ellie Smith on trombone, Tim Pike on bass. It's a fantastic group. And on the second set of the gig, which is about 10 o'clock or so, it's various guest artists sitting in. So go along to the Pen Factory, 13 Hope Street, Liverpool, L19BQ. And to also mention a regular big band gig, for those of you living in the Wirral, there's a big band every Wednesday night at the British Legion Club, and that's located in Bebbington every Wednesday from about 8:30, and it's located Bebbington CH68QS 28910 Lane, Higher Bebbington. And it's the Freddie Smith Big Band. Freddie's no longer with us, but there's a fine big band that plays music from his library. So really, lots of great jazz. Finally, to mention the Tallulah's Emporium, which is in New Brighton. And it's 122 Victoria Road, New Brighton, CH 459LD. Every Thursday they have jazz, free to get in, and go along and support fine music there if you're in the area.
I think we're going to go back and listen to a couple more Sonny Rollins tracks. I'm sorry, I've been announcing that song called Now's the Time, which is a Charlie Parker number, but of course I've managed to play other tracks, so hopefully this will be third time lucky, and we'll hear Charlie Parker's Now's the Time, Sonny Rollins.

0: Welcome back to the Jazz Cavern. Your host, Frank Griffith. And I'm happy to say that we have our guest here. And that gentleman is Jonathan Raisin. Jonathan, can you say hello, please?
1: Hello.
0: Thank you.
1: Hi, Frank. Nice to be here.
0: Thank you for coming along, Jonathan.
1: Thanks for having me.
0: I've got your mic on. That's always a good start. Now, Jonathan, I mentioned to the listeners about an hour ago, is a composer, pianist, and keyboardist, I presume. And he's also a collaborator and so many things that I've learned about you. Theater practitioner, promoter, and project coordinator. Now, of equal interest to me, at least, because I am involved in the academic world, is that you were a student at what was probably the early days of the Darterton Institute?
1: Yeah, I guess it was the mid-'80s.
0: Yeah.
1: It didn't feel like... It felt like it had been there for a while, to be honest. I should know this, but it had been there for a good wee while. But it was... It felt... Lots of people said to me, oh, you're so lucky to be there. It's like a throwback. It's a throwback to 10 years ago when things were very experimental.
0: In the 70s.
1: So it was kind of...
0: Okay,
1: yeah,
0: cool.
1: Yeah.
0: Cool.
1: There was a world music department. There was a guy who, you know, taught tabla. There was a guy who taught shakuhachi, Japanese bamboo flute.
0: Wow, that sounds pretty innovative, even for the 80s.
1: Even for the 80s. It's in the West Country. It's like another world.
0: Well, that's a good thing. In America, they had similar at places like Woodstock in New York,
1: mm-hmm.
0: where the vibraphonist Carl Berger, and he was part of the sort of 60s avant-garde. And then, of course, they had similar in California, you can imagine.
1: Is that the Black Mountain College?
0: Yeah.
1: They kind of, there was always that sense.
0: And the California Institute for something.
1: Okay.
0: So now, it's interesting. Now, you presumably did in terms of your starting out, did you do like the standard three or four A levels? And did you have to do a music A level to get into Darterton?
1: Well, I actually had a slightly different route in because I had, even before Darterton, a bit of a kind of lefty sort of alternative background. So I didn't actually go to school for most of my teenage years.
0: Well done.
1: But I know, I was very proud of it. I spent a lot of time playing the piano.
0: Sure.
1: I went through all the grades.
0: Yeah.
1: I played classical piano.
0: Classical piano.
1: I did grade 8 piano.
0: Sure.
1: I got into Darterton on an audition without even an A-level in music.
0: Sure.
1: And I was very pleased that
0: abilities. Yeah.
1: When sort of the first 6 months, the head of music ran the music theory, you know, the academic kind of part of the course. And he said, the first thing I want to tell everybody is forget everything you learned in music A level.
0: Yeah.
1: And I just went, yeah.
0: So you didn't. That didn't take a lot of work.
1: Done that.
0: Right. Well, what? So what got you interested in music initially? Did you just like want to take? Or got doing piano lessons when you were quite young, or
1: I was brought up in a sort of in a household that listened to classical music.
0: Sure.
1: We had Radio 3.
0: Sure.
1: We listened to Beethoven. My dad loved Beethoven piano. They weren't musicians; they didn't play at all.
0: Just liked it. Yeah.
1: I was brought up listening to Beethoven piano sonatas, Mozart piano concertos, and then my mum had these sort of. Her records, she loved all that as well, but you know, we also had like a great Ella Fitzgerald album.
0: Yeah.
1: Wow. Great Frank Sinatra double album,
0: yeah.
1: Gatefold.
0: When they were all album. Doubles in those days.
1: And they, you know, and so I kind of had this sort of sense of, you know, I guess the Great American Songbook and Western classical music. And then sort of by the time I got to be a teenager, I was also kind of listening to the John Peel show. So I have
0: very innovative.
1: These cassettes. Back in those days, we used to record stuff off the radio on a cassette.
0: Still do.
1: And I have them. On one side, there is Beethoven string quartets. On the other side, there's the Jam and the Sex Pistols.
0: Perfect.
1: And it's the same cassette. So I kind of had a bit of a
0: mix,
1: old sort of mongrel mix of music.
0: Yeah, yeah.
1: And,
0: well done.
1: None of it kind of was exactly mainstream, I guess.
0: And
1: I wasn't
0: so,
1: particularly like pop into pop music.
0: Were there anybody particular either teaching or studying at Darterton when you were there that you remember or that people might know?
1: Mm.
0: Do you have some illustrious colleagues?
1: And that's just college as well. I studied composition with a guy called Frank Denyer, who's still with us. They retired. Uh-huh. Who kind of, he was an ethnomusicologist. He spent a lot of time in East Africa listening, recording, you know, kind of African music before African music became cool.
0: Yeah, yeah.
1: You know, the kind of thing, which when it's actually the music sort that's made in very small stuff, communities. Yeah, yeah, yeah. You know, wooden flutes and and singing about cows, that kind of
0: Femi Lakuti, and Femi is his son.
1: Yeah, yeah.
0: When it became international around that time,
1: there was a guy called Yoshikazu Uemoto who played the shakuhachi, a Japanese bamboo flute. Looking back, he was sort of probably like one of the best shakuhachi players in the world.
0: Yeah,
1: but he can't, because Dartington was a very cool place. You know, they gave him a lovely little house in the woods. And said, you know, come and teach, you know, 6 hours a week or something, and we'll give you a
0: house in the woods. And was it like close to places like Totnes?
1: I lived in Totnes for a year. I lived on Dartmoor for a year. Totnes,
0: Totnes, as you say it properly, Totnes. Yeah. The other thing I was going to ask you is, what sort of campus was it? Like, was it? Was it modern, or was it like really?
1: It's like a sort of 70s modernist building attached to a medieval hall.
0: Wow.
1: So the old estate is sort of a medieval huge courtyard. The Great Hall, as they call it, where, you know, I saw free jazz played by interesting international artists, is part of a kind of stone quadrangle. But then where I lived, you know, in the halls of residence, is kind of a 70s
0: standard
1: architectural, kind of lovely in a way.
0: But it was fine.
1: It's probably a modernist classic now, you know, on pillars.
0: Filled your needs for living.
1: And it was nestled down there by the River Dart.
0: Cool.
1: I think the music department, there was a music department, a theatre department, a visual art department. There's probably 200 students at any time. You know, it was
0: total.
1: Yeah.
0: So it wasn't huge.
1: No, it was tiny.
0: Yeah, totally. And were there like reasonable places to dine and drink and, you know, be social?
1: Well,
0: or was it not that kind of place?
1: There was the student bar
0: and
1: the pubs in Totnes.
0: And you're lucky to have that. Yeah. Okay. Cool.
1: They served, cider.
0: Yeah,
1: I no longer drink cider because I drank too much then. But
0: I've been to Southwest. That's great to get a little picture of. It's probably one of the first educational institutes of its kind, even if it did start well before you were a student there. You know.
1: Yeah, I mean, yeah. I can't. I should know this, but I don't know. I don't know, Frank, when it actually started.
0: Yeah,
1: but yeah,
0: that's fine. I haven't known many people that studied there, so it's quite interesting. Now. We have a mutual friend, Nick Branton, and I want to mention a gig he's doing tonight.
1: Great.
0: But also play a track. And Nick, like your good self, has been a guest on this show, I'm happy to say. And Nick is omnipresent. I mean, he's doing stuff all over the place, isn't he?
1: He is.
0: And before we mention the gig, can you tell us about the venue that he's been working with called Artifact in central
1: Nick's
0: Liverpool.
1: Yeah, sort of, as well as playing with lots and lots of people kind of across the range from sort of the trad jazz kind of end of things to free experimental playing, some of which with me, is also kind of doing a bit of promoting, which I think
0: we've
1: probably all done over the
0: years. We need.
1: And you kind of have to, because sometimes you just have to put your own gigs on and then people start calling you and saying, oh, can you put us on? And then you do. Very cool venue called Artifact on Roscoe Street, right in the middle of town, quite close to the bombed out church.
0: Yes, that's a good way to describe
1: it. It's a daytime cafe. You could walk past it without knowing it was there.
0: It doesn't have a big neon sign.
1: You do, it's great. Very cool.
0: Lovely. It's a unique place.
1: Little PA, very cool atmosphere.
0: Yeah.
1: You can feel like it's got a decent crowd in when there's 10, and it can take 100, apparently. I've never been there when it is, but James, who runs
0: maybe
1: it, says...
0: Maybe 50. And they would be having to suck their tongues.
1: Yeah, that's pretty kind of squash.
0: Well, the night I went, sadly, as usual, was a bit late. I didn't get to hear the opening set by yourself and Nick. And you were playing some kind of small keyboard or something. Do you remember?
1: Yeah, I was doing a little... I play piano. That's my thing. But obviously, pianos are kind of hard to find these days in regular venues outside of the kind of big concert halls, or they're poor quality in some
0: places. So bad that you can't.
1: So anyway, I have a trying to get this little thing going using. I was playing a farfisa, which is Italian's 1960s Italian electric organ, but it kind of now looks like a sort of very retro vintage thing.
0: It's on Miles Davis.
1: It's a wooden thing. Yeah, exactly. They were kind of very quickly superseded by big plastic things in the 70s, but this is kind of made of wood.
0: Was that a Wurlitzer came along?
1: Wurlitzer's kind of everything, came along.
0: Well, can I just say that one of the most distinctive things about Artifact is all the stuff on the walls. I mean, yeah, it's hard to describe.
1: You can buy most of it, but...
0: Oh, that's right. That's true.
1: It's not really my area.
0: But, I mean, I have to say it's got quite a high ceiling. So it might seem like a smallish place, but it's got this enormity of a high ceiling and a lot of stuff to look at. So it's a unique place, I would say, the Artifact. However, Nick, just to mention our friend Mark Hanslip, who's an extraordinary saxophonist, and he had some equipment in there with his saxophone, if you remember. Which was just amazing. He was creating all these sounds and multi-layered effects and stuff.
1: He's doing a lot of looping, isn't he?
0: It was just, wow. I just couldn't help but, you know, be entranced, glued to just the whole technology. But I just want to say that there's a gig on tonight, and it's a group called Burn Into Sleep. It's tonight at 8 o'clock. The improvisational duo of David McLean and poet Lauren McLean. David is known for his long-running project, Aging, which I should probably sign up for, with avant-garde luminaries, including Thurston Moore, that's a terribly English-sounding name, Charles Hayward, British improvisers such as Colin Webster, Adam Fairholt, David Burchell, and Mark Hanslip, our friend Mark.
1: There we go.
0: All the way from sort of the Manchester area, isn't he? And so that looks pretty exciting. Performing with them for this gig will be regular collaborator Josh Horsley, cello, and Michael Metcalf, who we both know. Michael's a wonderful drummer.
1: Very fine drummer.
0: And Nick, who plays every conceivable woodwind instrument, except for the flute. I think he has a flute, though.
1: Apparently, he told me that he kind of almost started out on the flute, but he moved on. I think this was like as a boy.
0: He owns a trumpet, too. Have you heard him brandish the trumpet?
1: I haven't heard him brandish a trumpet.
0: But he plays some reeds. I mean, he plays baritone sax. He plays the baritone really with a lot of oomph.
1: Baritone. He plays bass clarinet, which is my favorite.
0: And his bass and his regular, he's got a plastic. He's got a metal clarinet. I'm sure you've heard all these.
1: Yeah, yeah.
0: Every
1: yeah,
0: conceivable
1: marching band
0: alto, soprano, tenor. Amazing. His whatever kind of living situation he is in, it must just be full of instruments and cases. If it's okay, can we play a track with Nick?
1: Yeah.
0: Yeah, you brought some tracks.
1: Yeah.
0: And so let's just see. We got several. This is from a project called Death and the Lady, yes. Sorry.
1: Which is an old folk song, an old English folk song. Nick came to me a few years ago with the idea of a kind of project that took English folk songs.
0: Sure.
1: And then kind of just became a sort of improv, an improvisational, a starting point for an improvisational project.
0: Well, how about if we play, sorry to interrupt, these very optimistic titles, Death Blues.
1: So, yeah.
0: We play a bit of that.
1: Death and the Lady is an old song. We kind of listened to Norma Waterson doing it.
0: Norma Waterson?
1: Yeah.
0: Yeah.
1: Obviously, we don't do anything like that, but just in terms of sort of, you know, getting the tune into it ourselves.
0: Let's have a little listen to it.
1: And then we had this little thing that was like a bit like a sort of English blues, yeah, weirdly.
0: Perfectly good. Perfectly good. Let me just fade this up so it doesn't...

0: back. That was a piece called Death Blues. Can you tell us, Jonathan, a little bit about this piece we just heard?
1: Yeah, so Nick and I looked at a few tunes, and I think this was the first one that we had, sort of like our starting point, which is the old English folk ballad, Death and the Lady.
0: Gotcha,
1: And like lots of those songs, they kind of have a quite a simple, so it's like a little simple Dorian tune, but then they have about 30 verses. So you go, Well, how can you do that sort of without, how can you make it into a story piece, like a sort of evolving piece, without having the words? And so we just kind of played around with it, kind of as a basis to improvisation. Sometimes we'd kind of just start playing in a kind of free improv way and say, we're going to get back to that tune at some point. Mm-hmm. And sometimes we go, right, let's play it like ahead. And then let's just go off on one and come back to it or not. And we just got very comfortable with it, you know, playing it in different ways, kind of creeping up on it, creeping up on each other, going, oh, are you playing Death and the Lady? Might have been, kind of thing. And then the day we went into, had a recording session, I think we sort of said, well, let's just not agree how we're going to start it.
0: Sure.
1: And but it's an old English folk ballad about death.
0: How do you, I'm a, you know, being a reed player myself, and well, I'm quite interested in the clarinets, the clarinet family, you know, in my case, more B flat than bass, but in terms of the quality of the tone of the clarinet, with the piano, acoustic piano, you know, steam piano, wood piano, whatever, compared to, say, playing with maybe a sax player or a brass player or a flute player, how does that affect you in terms of getting into the intimate sort of sound ethic, sound culture of the way the two instruments resonate?
1: Yeah, interesting. I mean, I guess to me, because in some ways my roots are more in a kind of classical sound world.
0: Sure.
1: The idea of piano and clarinet is very, you know, it's kind of very basic.
0: It is.
1: In a way, sort of saxophone is more problematic for me because saxophone kind of has, you know, huge dynamic range. It's very easy to kind of
0: be
1: sort of sitting comfortably and then suddenly go, I can't compete, you know, to be swamped. Clarinet, in a way, if anything, there's like an opposite problem, but it's I find it just sits very comfortably. What is interesting, particularly when we move into the bass clarinet,
0: It's a difference.
1: Is kind of what we enjoyed doing, or I've enjoyed doing, is kind of playing in the same register quite a lot. So with piano, sometimes I think you hear it a bit on that track. You know, the clarinet is kind of exploring its low register, and I'm kind of exploring mine. So
0: they're both
1: playing
0: low.
1: In the same range. It's very easy to kind of, you know, to find, you know, a fairly classic thing where you're kind of doing bass and chords, and then the clarinet, you know, an alto clarinet or whatever is sitting on top of that. But with the bass clarinet, you've kind of got that interesting thing that you can play in the same range.
0: You can get tangled up.
1: And it doesn't really, you can kind of get tangled up, but it's quite interesting to kind of do
0: but
1: that.
0: It's okay, yeah.
1: It's kind of okay, yeah. I mean, obviously also, although it's the bass clarinet, it can still go quite high. So, you know.
0: Oh, that's amazing.
1: You know, yeah. So, you know, it has a range, you know. It's like,
0: that's a heck of a skill, dabbling on the bass, I've done, to get up into those higher registers. Interestingly, I was talking to a jazz promoter who's organized the Buxton Jazz Festival this summer, which is happening in Buxton in about 5 weeks. And he's having Courtney Pine, who's done a lot of stuff, of course, on sax over the years, known as a sax player. But he's also done a duet with a pianist called Zoe Rahman, who's quite well-known jazz. But she's just a really good pianist. And it's bass clarinet, and I'm thinking, you know, similar kind of things because of the I mean, I know this sounds a bit obvious, but I think about the fact that they're both made of wood. I know that's so obvious. They're so obvious. There's probably pianos now that are not made of wood but sound like a wooden piano. I mean, with all the artificial things that people can do and make
2: I could go on a little riff about
0: the
2: quality of things made of wood and how the world should have more of them. Obviously, we have, maybe not obviously, but one issue in terms of going out and sort of playing these days is that, you know, it's really hard to find pianos.
0: Yeah.
2: You know, it's a kind of a cliche, but it was true. And it was true up until kind of, you know, 20 years ago. There were pianos all over the place. You know, even in a little venue or a cafe or a pub that had one, they'd kind of look after it. You know, they'd make sure it was tuned.
0: They'd move it away when
2: they're
0: people.
2: Yeah, they wouldn't let it get trashed.
0: People play it, have a lock on it.
2: Yeah.
0: Well, here's the thing. The irony about pianos is that you can get them for next to nothing, as you know, because you just got to move it or, you know, tune it or do it. You know, you got to organize it. But they're of no use to these churches or these institutions. Schools get rid of pianos, don't they?
2: I have a piano. I've got a couple of pianos.
0: Yeah.
2: One was getting thrown out by a primary school.
0: Exactly.
2: I was teaching in the school. It was going to close down in a couple of weeks. This is going back, you know, more than 10 years. I said, what's going to happen to the piano? They said, well, you can have it, but otherwise it's going in a skip.
0: I said,
2: you know, we borrowed a van. We went and picked it up.
0: Yeah, of course.
2: You know, and it's not a bad piano. It's been played by a million primary school children over the years. But it's okay. Still use it.
0: Well, you're using it. It's a sign of success. But, I mean, if you have a venue you can play at, if you found a venue, I mean, this is one of I haven't done it yet, but I was booking gigs at this place called Sefton Park Cricket Club. And they had, you know, they just everyone brought their keyboard like normal. But they kind of had a little bit of extra space. And I thought, you know, if I get a piano, like you said, just get it off of school or whatever, or even pay 50 quid for it or whatever, and get it into the club, the only problem is that the venues don't want to keep it around if it's going to get in their way, which is fair dues. It's their venue. But I've known a lot of cases where people would supply their own piano, you know.
2: Well,
0: maybe not a grand.
2: That you need a bit of space for that. You know, mentioning no names, I've approached a couple of places about that, and a couple of people have said, no, to be honest, it's just like it takes up too much space.
0: Yeah.
2: We don't like the look of them. There's kind of an aesthetic.
0: They're gonna
2: artifacts
0: lose
2: that
0: the
2: we
0: table.
2: Talked about different is a different kettle of fish because he's got lots of wooden things in there, so a piano would look great.
0: It would be good.
2: But, you know, there are places who have said to me, yeah, I don't really want one, even if you supply it.
0: Well,
2: you know, and they, you know, I'm not, they would have to look after it.
0: Yeah, you'd have to have some kind of.
2: But it's not rocket science, you know, you just have to, you know, spend a bit of money.
0: What about
2: in
0: terms of we're talking about some of our mutual colleagues or whatever?
2: Sure.
0: The Merseyside Improvisers Orchestra. Now, how did that come about and when was it, sort of thing?
2: Well, good question. I wasn't involved in setting it up at all. That's where I met Nick, actually. And a guy called Jeb Barry, who I think you know.
0: He's a sax player.
2: Of this parish. He set it up. The first involvement I had, I mean, I'd been around sort of kind of a little bit known, I guess, as a pianist and someone who sort of does a little bit of free improvising. But I wasn't really sort of out and about gigging at that time. I guess it was sort of more than 10 years ago. He did a summer art project.
0: Okay.
2: And asked me if I would be available to play piano.
0: Yeah.
2: So I said, okay, that sounds.
0: Which is always nice.
2: That sounds cool. It was on electric piano. I can't remember who provided it. So I did that and then I sort of dipped in and out for a couple of projects. We had Jeb managed to get a couple of great people up. Howard Skempton, great English composer based in Birmingham.
0: Oh,
2: and then Steve Beresford from London.
0: Played with so many people.
2: So many people. And he, you know, luminary of the London improvisers. So he came up and did a
0: luminary
2: session with
0: Great.
1: You know, conduction, you know, he's got all the...
0: Oh, does he conduct as
1: he
0: well?
1: He does the kind of conduction thing, which is a sort of whole set of specific directions to kind of to manage an improvising band, you know. Certain gestures.
0: That can be a handful.
1: It's very complicated, actually. You know, it's a sort of... It's a language. You know, Jed didn't use that in his practice, as far as I recall.
0: Yeah.
1: But, you know, there's little things like he'll direct, right, now I want these three people to play together.
0: Sure.
1: Remember this bit, and we'll come back to it. There are sort of conducting gestures for that kind of thing. So you can kind of shape a piece like a sort of on the hoof composing thing. And they do that with the London improvisers.
0: There's a guy in New York that seemed to start in America. He's passed away now, called Butch Morris.
1: Yeah. It came from him. I was trying to think of the name.
0: I know his brother. He's got a brother who's a jazz sousaphone and jazz bass player. Probably wouldn't do any of the conductions. They're quite different musically, but, you know, but Butch Morris, I saw him in action a few times. And he did, as you're describing, you know, he'd be focusing on a little group. And there's a guy in Liverpool, in London, called Peter Weigold, who I knew quite well as a colleague at Brunel, mm-hmm. which is where I met Steve and Howard and Jonathan Harvey and a lot of really notable composers.
1: As
0: it happened, Peter did a similar thing, but he did it with an orchestra, and many of which were mortified at improvising. And, you know, aleatoric music came around in the 50s, mm-hmm. you know. What was his name? Brown? Earl Brown?
1: Earl Brown.
0: Yeah, and they were doing... That's a form of improvisation.
1: Yeah, the whole graphic score thing.
0: Graphic score, yeah. So why is it so frightening to, you know, these people with grade 16, you know, and all these qualifications?
1: I think it's one of those... I think that's a really interesting point. Like, to
0: every
1: me,
0: scale.
1: You know, there was a lot of experimentation in the sort of, you know, the sort of late modern period, as we call it, in the 50s, 60s, you know. I mean, I was influenced partly through my particular training at Dartington, but that was kind of my thing, you know. It was the John Cage thing. It was...
0: Silence.
1: silence.
0: That was my best tune.
1: Prepared pianos. Yeah, I'm really good at it.
0: As long as you can keep still for 4 minutes and 30 seconds or whatever.
1: 4 minutes, 33 seconds. But you do have to open and close the lid if you're playing on piano. It's in three movements.
0: Have you heard of a pianist still doing well, I think, Joanna McGregor?
1: Yeah, for sure. Yeah.
0: Yeah, I heard her.
1: She was here for a while, and she was at Cornerstone, I hope, doing a sort of residency or even on the staff. I'm not sure.
0: Cornerstone, yeah.
1: Yeah.
0: I saw her play that piece. I didn't hear it. I saw it. But it was great. She did everything. She did some other Cage mm-hmm. with playing radios that were resting on the piano. And it's all part of the – it's all sound, you know. So you were saying about
1: – Well, I think to my sort of way of seeing it, there was a whole lot of experimentation that sort of came in the 50s and 60s and 70s. And in some ways, a lot of it just kind of was left on the shelf, you know. Through the 80s, 90s, I would say that music kind of became much more conservative.
0: 80s, 90s.
1: Yeah, you know, and into the 20s, you know, there's always been experimentation, and it kind of made me more in sort of rock and in sort of industrial noise bands and that kind of thing. But,
0: Kraftwerk.
1: Kind of Kraftwerk, but also like Throbbing Gristle, it kind of like really heavy duty industrial noise.
0: It's so
1: But a whole load of you know stuff just kind of got sidelined and so it has never became part of the mainstream.
0: And plus, it's the thing we were talking about before, which is the acoustic properties of a acoustic instrument can't compete with drums and mm-hmm. you know, when I go hear concerts, it always goes down the pan when the drums and the amplifiers are fired up. I mean, there's incredible churches, as you know, here in the South Liverpool area.
1: Mm-hmm.
0: You know, you've got the what's now called the Penny Lane Church, which is actually quite good. It used to be, well, it still is, St. Barnabas Church. I mean, mm-hmm. that's, you know, it's a churchy name, isn't it? Saint something.
1: It's all Saint something, know. Yeah.
0: And there's a Michael, St. Michael's Church.
1: St. Michael's, yeah.
0: Incredible. I mean, those are fountains. That, you know, there's like a... mausoleums of sound.
1: Well, they, you know, they're built in part, you know, to be great for singing in.
0: Well, there you go.
1: You know, it's for, but then they predate electrical amplification. I'm not against amplification.
0: It's
1: sadly a lot of those churches that have a great natural acoustic. It doesn't work with.
0: I mean, as a pianist, amplification. When you're playing, obviously you can't know what it really sounds like in the hall or whatever. Whatever you're playing. But if you're playing too close to, say, some other loudish instruments, like to a drummer or a percussionist or perhaps an electric bass or something, it might be even worse. But, I mean, when I go to these concerts, and it happens at concert halls too. It's not unique to churches. Mm-hmm. But churches have these really high ceilings. And so, in a sense, the sound just goes up and it doesn't go out. That's my really crude analysis of why, you know, one is struggling to hear. But then, like you say, I mean, those choirs,
1: They were for choirs. They were for singing.
0: There wasn't even a piano in those days.
1: It went up into the heavens.
0: I just noticed, sorry to shift it. We're going to have you back. I haven't even got into the

0: century, and it's probably about 1820. No, it's probably about 1990. I can't remember.
1: Okay, no, that's fine. When it's that long ago, doesn't matter. Let's hear a little bit of this chorale. And this is a piece by Jonathan Raisin, along with some of his mates.

0: Here we go. We're back to listen, to say thank you to our guest, lovely Raisin, Jonathan Raisin. And Jonathan, can you, before we sign off, can you just mention any upcoming projects you're doing or gigs or anything that people should know about?
1: Well, gigs right now are few and far between. Nick and I have got another album, which we're just kind of finalizing. We've just done the mastering. We're looking at an artist, Alfred, who is working on a design for a cover.
0: Okay, so an actual physical...
1: I think we're going to go down, actually commit ourselves and get some copies printed.
0: Burns. Can I just say, Bandcamp, I mean, in terms of getting stuff to people, that's one thing. Mm-hmm. But I know it's expensive, but it's cheaper than ever to burn copies than it used to be.
1: Sure, so yeah.
0: It's just you can do the design at home, you know, really slapdash. Mm-hmm. I'm just speaking for myself. I just like hard copy. And it's easy to foist it into someone's hands. And hopefully they'll listen to it. And you never know, play it on their radio show or anything else. So thank you very much, Jonathan.
1: It's been great to have a little chat.
0: Really great to get you. And we just opened the, you know, tip of the iceberg, man, because I want to hear more about all this promoter, theater practitioner, all that stuff. That's a world of stuff, you know?
1: I'll be back.
0: And we're going to learn a lot more about you on a subsequent. And maybe we'll even get Nick to come in, and that'll be a combination. So this is Frank Griffin.
1: You need to get a piano in here.
0: Oh, yeah, absolutely.
1: Will
0: an 8-foot grand do? Okay, sure. Not a 10-foot, but anyway.
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I realise £100 is a big ask, especially at the moment. 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But more importantly, you'll get a warm, fuzzy feeling that you or your organisation is contributing to a worthwhile community project. You can either make a one-off payment by Bax of £100 or set up a monthly standing order of only £8.34. 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That's 089299. And our bank account details are 65255654. 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If you'd like more information or more details, then contact me, Steve Farragher, by emailing steve@l-c-r.co.uk. 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

0: Yeah, do join us. Liverpool Community Radio, 106.7 FM. Good afternoon, good evening, good morning, wherever you're listening to us. You're listening to Yelly Cross on me, Matty Grimes, with you till 2. Not on my own today, being Thursday. Alan's here.
1: Hello.
0: Hello. Normally Lisa's here, but I think last week she said she was...
1: She's working.
0: She's working, so don't work too hard. Anyway.
1: Thinking of you.
0: Hope you're well. If you don't know who we are or what we are, first of all, let us introduce ourselves. And I'd ask the question, where have you been? We are Liverpool's only local community radio station on FM. 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Got a 5-year licence from Ofcom. Then a few years ago, Ofcom went, go and have another 5. Very kind of them. And we are, I say, Liverpool's only local community radio station on FM. 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
1: No.
0: No. You know what I mean? We must be doing something wrong. And the show's new daily course from Monday to Friday between 12 and 2. First hour of the paper, second hour of a guest. No guest. We'll see how it goes in the paper. We may play something out at 1 o'clock. We may just go sunbathing on Crosby Beach. If you want to get in touch with us in the studio, 077-61-908-063. I wouldn't put the Iman through that. You know, me and Shorts, not happening. yeah.
1: Says the man, says him talking to the man in shorts.
0: I've got shorts on. Have you seen my legs? Anyway, 077-61-908-063, X, we're at LCR FM, Facebook, Liverpool Community Radio, New Voice of the City, also on Instagram and TikTok as well. Right, that's everything done. So shall we go into the papers? What's on the front of yours, Al?
1: I've got the eye, and there are several bits that are worth looking at.
0: Okay.
1: And I'll apologise, one of the bits I'm going to cover is like stating the obvious.
0: If you say it's hot, I'm fading your mic down.
1: You might as well fade it down.
0: Okay, I'll fade it.
1: One piece in here that got my attention. Okay. Failing water firms face state control under Burnham's plans for power. The man is set to become Prime Minister within weeks. Will consider taking over England's sewage pumping companies using the Paris model of public ownership. Blueprints being drawn up, which aims to take over firms that fail or breach their licences. Burnham wants to end profiteering, cut household bills, tackle pollution. But the Paris model will be more complex here as firms own the infrastructure. Critics of public ownership warn of the potential for the taxpayer to incur debts, damage to investor confidence in the water sector, and delayed upgrades to infrastructure. I'm sure I can see both sides of that.
0: Yeah.
1: We'll talk about that later.
0: Indeed.
1: Other bits and pieces in here.
0: Yes.
1: Piece here that says, my sister was the Prime Minister's wife. Marie-France Van Heel will enjoy number 10 more than she thinks.
0: Okay.
1: And in the culture section, it talks about Frida Kahlo mania.
0: Who?
1: Frida Kahlo, Mexican lady. She was injured in an accident, and she spent her life in chronic pain.
0: Oh, right, okay.
1: It says she would hate Tate Modern's cop-out exhibition. I've got to be honest, I hate Frida Kahlo's paintings anyway.
0: But she's a big fan of yours as well.
1: Yeah. Your son and Sarah both looked at Frida Kahlo's paintings at school.
0: Right. I wouldn't know, mate. I'd be honest with you. I've heard she's a big fan of you.
1: Yeah. Great British Railways, the most expensive paint job in history. Piece by Andrew Gilligan. I want to have a look at that later.
0: Okay.
1: So light and able to... You're lightweight and able to make fun of it. It'll be good. So
0: is that it?
1: Yeah, that's about
0: okay,
1: it.
0: Okie dokie.
1: Please notice I didn't cover the bit about it that says UK breaks the heat record. I avoided it.
0: Is it warm? I didn't know. I've got the Echo, £2.30's worth of wonderful news. I've seen the listener to St. Paul's Square. I was just like, you know, I doubt it. Anyway, a couple of sports stories on the front. Jan's the man for the red, says ex-Anfield ace. That's Liverpool's links with Jan de Anderman. It's a complicated deal for Ty's return to Blues. It's not simple. It's Tyreek George who was on loan, has gone back to his parent club in Everton trying to secure a deal. Ice work if you can get it. I like what they've done there. Heatwave boom time for region's ice cream sellers. Yeah. Have you seen the prices?
1: Fade you off.
0: Have you seen the prices?
1: It's scary.
0: Yeah. Absolutely.
1: Shopping ice cream.
0: Yeah. Anyway, and main headlines, neighbours trusted him with housing money. He ripped them off to fund gambling addiction. Nice. £266,000 shame of Holmes cooperative fraudster. Look at that story, probably. Also as well, if you were thinking of going to this afternoon, due to the extreme heat today, i.e. Thursday, we've had to take the difficult decision to postpone our allotments open day, which is due to happen at Kensington Fields on Hall Lane. The peak temperature of the day, we've done this to keep staff, volunteers and children safe. Look out for a new date coming soon. So that's Kensington Fields Community Association. It happened to cancel the allotment open day. However, it will be open. You know, hopefully they'll rearrange it for a better day. As I say, World Cup's going on. Mm-hmm. Play Bon Jovi, Living on a Prayer in the Builder's Tea. And that was something to do with the hydration break. Mm-hmm. Which is the thing. But a few stories from the World Cup. Apparently a witch doctor has said he's released England captain Harry Kane from his spell after the striker failed to find the net against Ghana. Nana Kwaku Bonsum said his curse helped freeze out the Three Lions in Tuesday's 0-0 World Cup draw, but he had better news ahead of Saturday's tie with Panama. I'm going to release Kane so that in his next match he can score.
1: Yeah,
0: now, right. Now. Do you believe that, or just do you believe he had a bad game?
1: I believe
0: that. I mean, even you would have put that in. Anyway.
1: I think Harry Kane is probably the best natural goal scorer I've ever seen.
0: Okay. It's a story just caught me either, actually. That.
1: But I don't watch much football.
0: And also, as well, we are under... just popped up on screen, actually, which is... I'm going to look at it now. We are actually under a weather warning for thunder. We're under an amber warning, apparently, for thunder and lightning and rain, he says, just scrolling down very quickly. It did arrive on the screen. It sort of disappeared again. Always the way with this thing. So apparently we are under possible thunderstorms starting, they reckon, around about midnight tonight, ending midnight tomorrow, Friday, but we'll wait and see. I mean, I know, Foo Fighters are playing Liverpool this evening, playing Anfield. There it is. Yeah, yellow warning of thunderstorms. It's a possible start midnight Friday, ends 10 o'clock Friday morning. Many areas missing the worst, but thunderstorms could bring disruption in places during Thursday night and into Friday morning. So if it starts raining, it should cool it down, hopefully. So there you go. So that's a few things. Anyway, we'll find some stuff to talk about. You know, got to do something while we're sitting here. As well as that, believe it or not, we play music from local bands. Would you credit it? We actually have to do that. We'll kick off with this one from Banners. This is The Best View in Liverpool. Hello.

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7: 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Indeed, Eddie Cross on me, Matthew Ramsey, Alan Stubbs.
8: Hello.
7: Just literally popped up on my phone. Thank you to a good friend of ours, Julia Bold. Julia does the presentation for Everton Women, but also does a lot of work for the BBC. Hello, Julia. Everton will face Lille in Nicol Dickens' Stadium for the final pre-season fixture on Saturday, the 15th of August, with a 3 o'clock kick-off. Everton will face the League One side exactly a week before they open the Premier League campaign at home to Crystal Palace. Tickets announcements will be following short delay. So if you're an Everton fan, you want to go down and watch Everton versus Lille on the 15th of August, 3 o'clock, for the final pre-season game. Right.
8: Okay.
7: We shall carry on.
8: Okay, so yeah. let's, Let's look at the usual side panel.
7: All right, come on then, side panel.
8: Quote of the day is from Dorothy C. Fisher. She was an American educationist and writer of children's books.
7: Let me guess, she said, wow, it's hot. No, all right then, go on.
8: No, she said, phew, what a scorcher.
7: Oh, get on with it. Okay. Get on with it now.
8: A mother is not a person to lean on, but a person to make leaning unnecessary.
7: No idea what that means, but heartfelt.
8: In other words, your mother should teach you well enough for you not to have to ask the question.
7: Oh, right, okay. I keep up. Yeah, okay, thanks, mate.
8: So today's birthday.
7: Yes. Do join in the homes. You want to see whose birthday it is.
8: Okay. Happy birthday to Labby Siffrey.
7: Something Inside So Strong. Yes. That was his biggest hit.
8: One of the world's great protest songs.
7: Yes, indeed. Labby Siffrey, 73.
8: 81.
7: He's not, is he?
8: Yeah.
7: Wow.
8: Until next year when he'll be 82.
7: Two, yeah. I was thinking of that, yeah.
8: Jamie Redknapp.
7: Ah, Jamie Redknapp.
8: Ex-footballist.
7: Yeah, and I played for Liverpool, captain Liverpool. Mm-hmm. Jamie. She's got to be... be careful. 48.
8: 53.
7: No.
8: Yeah.
7: Oh, man. That means he's a year...
8: Mind you, how old's
7: hang
8: Harry?
7: On, hang on. Hang
8: how
7: on.
8: Old's Harry? Harry.
7: How old's who?
8: Harry.
7: Who's Harry? Harry was dad, I've no idea, mate. So he's 2 years younger than me. Oh, well, there you go. Never knew that. Anyway.
8: Sheridan Smith. Little voice.
7: Actress. Played Scylla. And this here building was used where we are in the Scylla. The TV show. It was. I don't know. Sheridan Smith, 52.
8: She hates you. She's 45.
7: Trust me, there's a big line. There's a big long line.
8: Ricky Gervais is
7: 65.
8: Yeah.
7: Only because he's flashed up before.
8: Carly Simon.
7: Oh, now.
8: Don't be vain.
7: Well, yeah. And of course, that was a song written about, allegedly, Warren Beatty.
8: Mm-hmm.
7: Also had a song in the 80s, I think in 1987, coming around again.
8: Yep.
7: Carly Simon, Nobody Does It Better as well, was also from one of the James Bond themes.
8: Yep.
7: 81.
8: I only hope Terry Doe, a friend of mine, is listening. He's a journalist, one of the world's good guys.
7: Is he?
8: But
7: what, do you have friends?
8: I think I'm looking at my one.
7: Yeah,
8: only.
7: Come on, anyway, go on.
8: But Terry Doe was a journalist and he recently retired. But I think he's Carly Simon's biggest fan.
7: Okay, well, yeah. I said, I think 81.
8: 83.
7: Oh, man, I was close.
8: Ian Martell.
7: Pardon?
8: Ian Martell, he's an author, actor.
7: I guess I'm going to go Ian Martell. 62.
8: He was yesterday.
7: Oh, he's not 63, is he? Absolutely. Oh, man.
8: I'm sorry. I was trying to find another way of breaking it to you gently.
7: No way, man.
8: Last one here. Vladimir Kramnik.
7: Who?
8: Who's a chess grandmaster.
7: Oh, okay. Knight to King 4. I haven't got a clue. It's about all my chess knowledge. 43.
8: Not bad, 51. He's
7: that's close.
8: The trouble is, chess is a surprisingly young man's game.
7: Is it?
8: Yeah.
7: Okay. Well, I can never play it then. Yeah. Anyway, go on, move swiftly.
8: I know how to move the pieces, but...
7: Yeah, I don't even know how to do that, mate. Mm. Yeah.
8: So today's anniversary is...
7: Yes.
8: We should start playing the Battle Hymn of the Republic now.
7: What?
8: Mine eyes have seen the glory of...
7: Alan, that's gone over my head, mate. You forget, right? School I went to.
8: Yeah.
7: I had to. You went to school because you wanted to learn. Yeah, anyway. Go on. Yeah.
8: Okay. On this day, 25th of June, 1876.
7: Wasn't there.
8: Lieutenant Colonel George Custer leads part of the U.S. 7th Cavalry against a large gathering of Lakota, Northern Cheyenne, and Arapaho warriors. Expecting a quick victory, he instead faced overwhelming resistance in one of American West's most famous battles. as in Custer's Last Stand.
7: Okay. All right. Did you know this day in 2009 as well? Oh, 2009, Michael Jackson died on this day in 2009.
8: Today, in 1957, my brother was born.
7: Oh, there you go.
8: 69.
7: Wow.
8: You poor old fool.
7: That's a bit harsh. Hang on, huh? Alan, you're older. That's a bit harsh, Al.
8: Yeah. Hang on a minute, Alan, you're older than him.
7: Actually, my a friend I'm in school with, is it's her birthday today, but I'm not going to reveal her age. Happy birthday.
8: Was she in your year at school?
7: She was.
8: 55.
7: No. I think she's 54, I think. Just working out. Yeah, I think.
8: Now you're
7: swimming in waters I shouldn't be swimming in. Anyway. Okay. He's just trying to drop me in it.
8: No, of course not.
7: Anyway, happy birthday.
8: Yeah.
7: Anyway, if it's your birthday today. Right. If you've got a list, save me.
8: I have a list.
7: That's good. I'm awful glad I got music. You know how to drop someone in it, don't you?
8: It's one of life's small pleasures.
7: Yeah, go on. Get on with it.
8: Today's list is cream tea etiquette.
7: Oh, no. Divisive. Cream tea?
8: Cream tea. Absolutely. So, the backstory to this is chocolate spread, whipped cream, a matcha-inspired twist are among Britain's biggest cream tea crimes, according to research. The survey from Tiptree and Rodders ahead of National Cream Tea Day tomorrow.
7: Hang on, National Cream Tea Day tomorrow.
8: Yeah.
7: Do you have nothing better to do?
8: Obviously not.
7: Right, go on.
8: Found that more than a quarter of Britons interviewed, 27%, say they argued about cream tea etiquette.
7: Oh, no.
8: The biggest no-nos are...
7: Oh, here we go.
8: At 9 equals...
7: Yeah.
8: Eating a cream tea on the go. Walking down the road with...
7: What's wrong with that?
8: Jam or cream first.
7: Oh, look, look, if you want to go down to Devon and Cornwall and sort that out, mate, wait, don't let me stop you. Genuinely.
8: Well, you know you said I like to stir a bit.
7: Damn right. You like to stir a bit.
8: Just trying to get the Devonians and...
7: Yeah, I'll tell you. Yeah, damn right, yeah. Anyway, go on. Where are we? Number seven now. Number seven.
8: Number nine equals...
7: Yeah, we just had that one.
8: That's nine equals.
7: Oh, okay.
8: Serving a savoury scone.
7: Like a cheese scone?
8: Yeah.
7: People like cheese scones?
8: Is it a scone or a scone?
7: Oh, don't start. It's too warm.
8: Yeah.
7: It's a scone.
8: Okay.
7: Or scone if you want to be posh. Go on, anyway.
8: At eight, cream tea without tea. So don't ask for a cup of coffee.
7: Fair enough. People want it, you know. Yeah. Give me a can of Coke with it. Yeah. All the drinks are available.
8: Yeah. At seven, drinking coffee with a cream tea.
7: That's the same as number eight. Must have been desperate.
8: Well, drinking cream tea. I mean, cream tea without tea.
7: Go on. Where are we up to?
8: At six.
7: Yeah.
8: Using poor quality ingredients.
7: Oh, please. Really?
8: Yeah.
7: What's number
8: five?
7: Yeah.
8: Using whipped or squirty cream instead of clotted cream. I'll go along with that.
7: Cream is cream. Whether it's squirty, whipped, or whatever. I mean, obviously, we could go into a whole... We can go into a whole different dimension, but it's way before the regulations.
8: Okay, number four, using chocolate spread instead of jam.
7: Now, look, if someone wants to use chocolate spread, not got a problem with that.
8: I didn't realise you were quite such a libertarian.
7: No, well, I mean, you know, some people like chocolate spread. If they want to put it on a cream tea, then fine. You know.
8: I'm a bit of a traditionalist.
7: You would be.
8: I'm not joking. I was in my 20s before I could even think about eating jam or marmalade.
7: You'd have been great mate for Paddington.
8: What converted me was sitting on a plane flying up to Edinburgh for work, and they served breakfast. And I had a choice of jam or marmalade.
7: Okay.
8: And I couldn't make my mind up, so she gave me both. And I thought, yeah, okay, quite like that.
7: Okay.
8: So,
7: Life of Alan.
8: Yeah.
7: Where are we up to? I'm totally lost track
8: number
7: now.
8: Number three.
7: Oh, thank you.
8: Matcha-inspired cream tea twists should be banned altogether.
7: A what?
8: Matcha. It's like green tea.
7: Oh, right.
8: And it's horrible.
7: Okay.
8: Incredibly strong.
7: Oh, nice. Anything that you do like.
8: Yeah.
7: Number two.
8: One equals.
7: Oh, we've got a top joint equal.
8: Cream tea made not using British ingredients.
7: Fair enough.
8: I haven't got a clue. How much wheat, corn do we, maize do we import to this country?
7: I don't know. What am I, Wikipedia?
8: Yes. Okay. First equal. Serving a cream tea without jam and clotted cream.
7: Oh, God.
8: But that's not cream tea anyway.
7: That's petty. That is petty.
8: But it's accurate. How can you call a cream tea without having cream or jam?
7: I don't know. Look, at the end of the day, whether it's a cream tea or not, if you have jam and cream on a scone, it doesn't really matter if it's a cream tea or not.
8: As long as you enjoy it.
7: Correct.
8: Yeah.
7: Honestly, Jesus. Roger, dear me, this day in music.
8: Yes.
7: Let's have a look what happened this day in music, shall we? 1964, Roy Orbison was at the top of the UK single charts with It's Over. It will be after this. It was the second UK number one. Orbison was the first American artist, to score UK number one in the past 47 weeks back then. Ooh. Day in music without the Beatles. Of course, they're in there. They started a 2-week run at number one on US single charts with Paperback Writer, which is used as the opening theme to The Reading Room with Krista. It was the group's 12th US number one. The track is marked by the boosted bass guitar sound throughout. Is it? I can't say I've really listened. 1967, they're back again. 400 million people saw the Beatles perform All You Need Is Love via satellite as part of the TV global link-up Our World. Mick Jagger, Keith Richards, Eric Clapton, Graham Nash, Keith Moon and Gary Lees provided backing vocals. Not a bad backing vocals.
8: No.
7: 1969, The Hollies recorded He Ain't Heavy, He's My Brother. It was written by Bobby Scott and Bob Russell. Bob Russell was dying of cancer at the time, though, for lymph nodes. The pair met in person only 3 times, but managed to collaborate on the song. The track, which features Elton John on piano, it was re-released late in 1988 in the UK, followed use in a television advert for Miller Lite beer.
8: I'm not sure, but I think that was the first song the Hollies did without Graham Nash.
7: I have no idea, mate.
8: Because it was about that time that he cleared off to America to join Crosby, Stills and Nash.
7: Oh, right. Well, anyway, reached number one. Yeah. He Ain't Heavy, He's My Brother. Mm-hmm. 1983, The Police scored their 4th UK number one album with Synchronicity. It was also number one in America and featured a single, Every Breath You Take and Wrapped Around Your Finger. Good tune. 1988, right, Debbie Gibson went to number one in America with Foolish Beat, making Debbie, who was 17 at the time, the youngest female to write, produce and record a US number one single. It reached a high number 9 over here. Obviously didn't do that good over here, did it?
8: No.
7: But that was a time when you had Debbie Gibson, you had Tiffany. These were all young girls coming over from America who,
8: yeah,
7: you know.
8: I figured it was easier to make it here than it was in America.
7: Yeah. Yeah. 2009, a Sgt. Pepper souvenir poster bearing the signatures of all 4 Beatles sold for $52,500. Or, if you want it in English pounds, £31,720. At a pop memorabilia auction in New York. Other musical items that went under the hammer were a set of Bob Dylan's handwritten lyrics, which made $25,000. And a bass guitar earned by Kurt Cobain sold for $43,750.
8: Yep.
7: That's a lot. It's a local story. 7 years ago, Pink played at Anfield. And a family went into labour at the concert, successfully gave birth at the venue. And then the newborn after the pop star herself. 2 medics who were on duty as crowd doctors, I know one of them, Danny, took the fans to the stadium's first aid room where they delivered the baby. Mm. There you go. Mm. So, raise your glasses. Sorry. Oh, shall I play a record?
8: I enjoyed that. That was fun. It was interesting.
7: Could take it with more passion. Anyway, well, we talk about them and suddenly they appeared on the playlist. Yeah. The Beatles. Watch out for them. They're going to be huge. This is Real Love.

0: It's the Beatles, Real Love. Originally found in an attic, apparently, and we were told at the time, I'm going back 31 years now, that that was the last ever recording the Beatles had done. That and Freeze the Bird. What happened a few years later? Oh, look, we've had another one. Anyway, that was Real Love. Liverpool Community Radio, 106.7 FM. New Daily Cross, I'm me, Matthew Arms. He's Alan Stumps.
1: Hello.
0: We did all too. Go on, you were about to say.
1: The Qatari royal family who bought Signor Berlusconi's villa.
0: Bunga Bunga.
1: His heirs have agreed to sell the former Italian Prime Minister's luxury Sardinian retreat via Cortosa to a company linked to Qatar's ruling family. Sheikh Yassim bin Hamad Al Thani's Constellation Hotels Holding Limited will pay 350 million euros, that's 300 million pounds, for the sprawling estate on the exclusive Costa Smeralda.
0: Wow. It's cheap. It's cheap, isn't it? We're going to talk something about 80s fashion shortly, right, which is a story I picked up on this morning. As we get sent these stories from an agency. Mm-hmm. And sort of, you know, we've got these guests you can talk to. So I'll sort of, like, pinch their story. Yeah. But we'll talk about it in a minute. Liverpool's World Museum is set to be taken over by dinosaurs this summer. Watch out. I should have really found the Jurassic Park music, shouldn't I?
1: Wore a blue shirt.
0: The museum will host a packed programme of interactive fun, hands-on crafts, and a whole host of activities for visitors to enjoy. Visitors can meet lifelike dinosaur puppets of all shapes and sizes on Wednesdays and Thursdays. And if you pop into the croissant, you meet Alan as well. In July and August, the prehistoric creatures roam through the museum. There'll be giant puppets as well as baby dinos, dinosaur stories telling sessions, and meet and greets. You can meet and greet a dinosaur. From crafty workshops, sensory play for under fives, a chance to meet the museum experts as they delve into how life was for a whole host of creatures. World Museum will also be holding special events, including relaxed after-hours session for children and their families with neurodiverse conditions or additional needs. That's nice of them. That's good, that. The newly reopened Wild World Dinosaurs and Natural History Galleries on the fourth floor, featuring full-size replica dinosaur skeletons of Allosaurus and Neovaletta. I think that's how you pronounce it. Neovaletta. Yeah, Neovaletta. Not Vianetta.
1: Isn't that some fancy ice cream?
0: No, you're thinking of Vianetta. You're thinking of that one, Vianetta.
1: Yeah.
0: other brands are available.
1: Yeah.
0: Well, you've lost me now. Visitors can also explore Liverpool's ancient mud flats and the animals that call our threatened frozen polar regions and dense forest home. Some events will require pre-booking. The Dino Takeover runs from July the 22nd to August the 27th.
1: I could totally recommend also going into the sky part up in the upstairs in the... I learned so much.
0: Oh, you mean the space part of it on the fifth floor?
1: Yeah.
0: Yeah, I know it, yeah. Yeah.
1: Man's
0: planetarium.
1: Yeah.
0: You can go to the planetarium.
1: I couldn't remember the word.
0: Yeah.
1: The man stood there with his hands in his pockets talking for 3/4 of an hour without a single note. And it was just amazing.
0: Did you relate it to you? Anyway, moving swiftly on, a mum who only ate chips, roast and mashed potatoes for over 40 years has been cured thanks to hypnosis. Rachel Hall, who's 42, would gag if any other foods were put near her mouth. The teaching assistant went through sacks of spuds each month, and for Christmas dinner she tucked into a plate of mash. People don't believe it until I want to tell them I only ate potatoes until I was 42, the mother of two said. It wasn't that I loved potatoes, I just found them dull, bland, but safe. So the idea of flavour or spice scared me, which also made it impossible to swallow new foods. Miss Hall, who runs her own cleaning company, developed their phobia as a toddler. I would spit out baby food and shake my head, she said. Every birthday I'd ask my mum for a cake, but I never ate a bite. I liked looking at it, but the idea of eating cake made me feel sick. She took action earlier in the year when a GP told her she had high cholesterol. Not surprising, I'm not eating potatoes. After working with a hypnotherapist, David Kilmurray, she now eats fruit, veg, chicken casserole and much more. She said she just had her first egg and cress sandwich. It was delicious. Not a big fan of egg and cress. Egg mayonnaise, maybe. Egg and cress.
1: Egg and cress is great.
0: Let's just go and eat some grass. Anyway. Miss Kilkenny told the Metro, who we're quoting here, said, "I'm proud of Rachel for conquering her phobia and inspiring other adult food phobias." Phobics.
1: I'm quite impressed by the lady for actually having the cojones to go to the hypnotist anyway.
0: Yeah, exactly. Also as well, right, take you back in time. I'm going to go back, a few years, 40 years to the 80s. We get a lot of, we get emails through. We have an agency that sends us stories. And one story they sent us was about 80s fashion coming back in. And one of the dresses that are coming back, apparently, is a puffball. Now, I have to admit, I don't think I ever remember seeing any

0: these dresses that were out at the time, I think, now if I'm right, I think Pepsi and Shirley had those dresses on. I think that's where it took off. But it just seems that clothing and sight is coming back around, like stuff from the 70s and 80s. Although it's never really gone out of fashion, it suddenly starts to come back in.
1: Yep.
0: It's reaching a whole new generation.
1: Mm-hmm.
0: So, I don't know. If you were lucky enough to wear one in the 80s, do text us 0776198063.
1: Is it possible to send a photograph?
0: No. No. No. No, Alan. No.
1: No.
0: Do you have a story?
1: I do.
0: Thank you. I don't fancy the email from Ofcom, thanks.
1: Okay. Something that I find really quite absurd.
0: Okay, here we go.
1: Drivers seeking to cool down by sitting in stationary cars with the air conditioning on are being warned that they could be fined under emissions laws. The RAC said remaining in a vehicle with the engine running but idling causes air pollution. The standard fine is £40 if caught by a police officer or £80 if it's a civil enforcement officer.
0: What?
1: So you can't sit in the car with the engine running and the air conditioning going to keep cool.
0: Why?
1: To my mind, it's a health issue.
0: It's ridiculous.
1: So unless you're prepared to die of being boiled alive in
0: the
1: exactly.
0: Car. Oh, no. No, it's petty.
1: I read it because I thought it was wrong.
0: Yeah, absolutely. It's something that's got your back, got an interesting, well, the interesting story is such, but it's from the other side of the water, from the squiddle, or the whittle, as we call it. Lives are being put at risk as vandals continue to damage and steal vital equipment used to keep people safe along the Merseyside coastline. Whittle Council strongly condemned the actions of people who were removing or tampering with buoyancy aids, rope ladders and other equipment they used to save lives along the coastal areas of the peninsula. In a late incident the weekend, a group of yachts reported were removed a number of buoyancy rings, which is just one type of life-saving equipment, placed at strategic locations along the waterfront in aid to aid in an emergency and set them on fire. A council community safety officer found that two rope ladders, which can use help someone in difficulties during high tides climb clear of the water, were also missing. Councillor Jenny Johnson said, "It's staggering that there are those in our community who are willing to put other people's lives directly at risk. I can't think of a single excuse why anyone would want to damage or steal its equipment, which is there to protect the public and save lives. Such actions could have deadly consequences. The equipment is there so anyone can literally throw themselves or someone a lifeline should they get themselves into difficulty in the water. The immediate help can often be the difference between life and death." Now, Michael Baratti, who's the area commander for the HM Coast Guard, has added, "This type of behaviour is reckless. Life rings are not decorative items. They're essential life-saving pieces of equipment that are placed at key locations to be used in an emergency. When a life ring is damaged, removed or tampered with, it may not be there for someone who genuinely needs it. That could have devastating consequences. In a coastal emergency, there's often no time to find an alternative. Immediate access to a life ring can make a crucial difference in keeping someone afloat until help arrives. Vandalising the equipment is not a harmless act. It puts lives at risk. Life rings, ropes, ladders and other safety equipment are placed in various locations across the Whittle coastline. Now, the Mersey Estuary is notoriously hazardous, featuring in the third fastest tidal run in Europe with speed reaching up to 10 knots. The estuary narrow mouth caused a bottleneck event, meaning the incoming tide can rise dramatically in under 3 hours and create trouble for even those prepared coastal walker or swimmers. Councillor Johnson went on to add that there's a further factor that people need to remember. This equipment has to be accessible, easily identifiable and able to be used quickly. We can't just lock it away. Every time an item is damaged or removed, it has to be replaced at taxpayers' expense." Why? What possesses people to do it? If it's one of your family who is in the river and needs help.
1: Sorry, you're going to have to drown, like.
0: Yeah. You know, when you're going, "Oh, well, there's no life ring." Well, yeah, because I'm not even going to use the word. But, you know, decided, "Oh, let's just round them up and set them on fire."
1: Yeah.
0: Ridiculous. They're there for a reason.
1: Mm-hmm.
0: If someone's in trouble and you can throw them, till the Coast Guard gets there. That's what the buoyancy aid's for. Yeah. It's not there to set fire to. Ooh, anyway. Go on, Al.
1: Having just talked about people with air conditioning in their car.

0: being prosecuted for keeping the aircon on.
1: There's no air conditioning there.
0: Two men have been jailed over keyless car thefts. Drivers with keyless entry cars have been urged to use signal blocking pouches and steering wheel locks after two men were jailed for stealing 25 high-value vehicles.
1: Ooh.
0: Aramis Sarkis and Ignas Kiskis. Yes, his name's definitely Kiskis.
1: Kiskis?
0: Yeah.
1: Is he a Holly Blunt fan? Sorry.
0: Age 37. With jailed at St Albans Crown Court for 49 months and 58 months, respectively. I think he got an extra 9 months for having named Kiskis. Anyway, they admitted thefts in relay attacks between October and December 2025. The relay technique works by one person standing near the car owner's home and using specialist equipment to pick up the signal from the key fob, which is relayed to another device held by an accomplice next to the car, enable them to unlock the doors.
1: Oh, lovely. There you go.
0: That's why I always carry my credit card, debit card,
1: yeah,
0: on a RFID folder.
1: Ooh. No idea what that is.
0: It's just a little pouch with metal sides.
1: It blocks the
0: radio, the tape part, and the chip on your phone.
1: Okie dokie. Morning, Tom and Joyce over there in Florida. Good morning. They've messaged in. Morning, Steve, Matty, and Alan. You get a mention this time.
0: Thank you.
1: Hope all good over there. Yeah, we're all right. Thanks. A bit warm, but you know, we're getting on with it. Sorry to Scotland on yesterday's game against Brazil. Yeah, it was a little bit, you know. Anyway, it was roasting hot yesterday here. It was quite warm over here.
0: Yeah.
1: Lots of fans in kilts around town over the last couple of days. I bet there were. Actually, Florida and Miami seem to be the place to be.
0: Were they genuine Scotsmen?
1: I don't know. You ask them. Little Bighorn, Custer, where they buried the hatchet, apparently.
0: Mm. Yeah.
1: There you go.
0: Thank you.
1: We're going to have to make a decision very shortly, Alan. Have we got enough stories to go through till 1 o'clock? To go through till two?
0: Let's put it this way, Alan. It's worth having a go because I've only just covered the first two pages of the paper.
1: Ah, that's good then. That's good. I've got a couple of interviews I can play out as well if we're really struggling.
0: Yeah.
1: That's if no one turns up. Anyway, let's play some more music, shall we? Yes, let's do that. Let's play this, man. Alan's favourite song, because he always says he sings something else when he doesn't. This is Jamie Webster, and this is This Place. Have a listen, misheard lyric, and see what you think.

0: place. That's Jamie Webster, this place. Sings My City, My Heart. Someone sitting opposite me thinks he sings something else. It's a misheard lyric. Don't you?
1: I think Peter Kay could use that.
0: This place, Liverpool Community Radio, 106.7 FM. It's New Delhi, West. I'm me, Matty Arms. He's Alan Stubbs.
1: Hello.
0: When he listens. With his till two. Right, back into the paper. Yeah. We've got a quick story then. Obviously, we've got 1 o'clock, got to play, as the Americans say, got to play our sponsors. That's the worst American accent ever.
1: Mm-hmm.
0: Go on.
1: The other Bennett sister will return for a three-part Christmas special on BBC.
0: Who?
1: The drama based on a novel by Janice Hadlow follows the prudish Mary Bennett from Pride and Prejudice.
0: Ah.
1: The show will continue from the series finale in which Mary agreed to marry Tom Hayward in three 30-minute episodes. So
0: hang on.
1: We'll have the welcome to the service, then a break.
0: I don't get this. What was it from Wuthering Heights?
1: Pride and Prejudice.
0: Pride and Prejudice, right.
1: Yeah.
0: I've never seen it. Never read it.
1: Unfortunately, I choose my words carefully. Unfortunately, I had to.
0: Okay. Well, the fact that you're part of the reading room, obviously, you have to read
1: and,
0: books.
1: The reading room meets, I think, a week on Thursday.
0: It does, yes.
1: And I'm kind of worried about it because...
0: Why?
1: The book we're reading this year is The Lighthouse with... it's not the most user-friendly book.
0: Fair enough.
1: In fact, I hated every second of it. I normally read each book. I read three times over the month.
0: Yeah.
1: One to read it, two to make notes about it, and three to make sure the notes make sense. But I never did like Virginia Woolf. Well, her books anyway.
0: Rumours are she was a massive fan of you.
1: I doubt it. She was dead before I was born. Thank heavens.
0: Wow. God.
1: And she was one of the most overrated writers I've ever had the misfortune to read.
0: Okay.
1: She and her husband ran the Hogarth Press in town, which was... it was just... overblown, sort of allegedly intellectual. By the book we're reading this time, yeah, it's got almost no dialogue in it at all.
0: Like the type of books I read. You got pictures?
1: No, not even braille ones.
0: Yeah. Aye, aye. What are you trying to say? Yeah. No, on second thoughts, I think I can see exactly where you're going with that. What are you trying to say? I can't read.
1: I'm just saying this. I excuse anybody that couldn't read. It means they wouldn't have their minds sullied by this book.
0: That's fine. If you are listening to the later editions, all right, we're on at 6, we're on at 10, we're at 6 tomorrow morning. So that's Friday morning, so technically we're jumping ahead. It is now, he says, looking exactly... at the clock, it is now exactly 1 o'clock, so therefore it's now 7 o'clock in the evening. It's 11 o'clock at night, at 7 o'clock Friday morning. As they say in America, time for a word from our sponsors.
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0: 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I'm me, Matthew Graham, Charles over there.
6: Hello.
0: Into the second hour of the show. Right, what we're going to do is we're going to look through the papers as well, but we're also going to play out some interviews. Now, you may have heard a little mistake before. I pressed the wrong button. I was meant to play the SBW Law advert. However, I inadvertently pressed the interview Steve done with Chris from SBW Law, which I was going to play out. See, it's, you know, it's difficult trying to keep an eye on Alan and keep things ticking over. We are going to be playing a couple of interviews out this hour. Chris spoke to Laura in regards to the pipeline over in the Wirral, the action against CCS interview. We're going to play that out as well. And also, also going to play an interview that Rachel, who is one of our main cap team, did for Learning Disability Week. So a couple of interviews coming up between now and the end of the show. And you've got us in between as well. But, you know, we've had a look through the papers and there's really not much in there today. But, you know, we'll battle on regardless. Mm-hmm. That's what we do. Basically because we have to, because we've nowhere else to go. Anyway, right. I think I've dug enough holes.
1: Yeah.
0: Oh, thanks.
1: I was going to say there are only so many pages, only so many pages we can talk about.
0: Exactly. Well, what we'll do is we'll play a record, then we'll come back. I'll actually play out the SBW Law interview Steve did with Chris from SBW Law. I think it's talking about personal liability this month. But I'll play that because I started playing it and then I obviously realised I played the wrong button. Still with me? Good. We'll play that after Tom Moorcroft, and this is Pride Hill.

0: Hello, it's that time of the month. We've got Chris Lachner from SBW Law. They're on your side. We're on your side. And he's going to be talking about personal injury and employees' responsibility today. Chris, how are you, mate?
1: I'm very well, Steve. How are you?
0: I'm okay. Yeah. How are you dealing with the hot weather? Although it's not hot today, is it?
1: Yeah, well, to be fair, it's a little bit cool today, but it's been a bit of a challenge, hasn't it, recently?
0: Oh, Monday. Sunday and Monday. I was, like, out of it, really.
1: Yeah, absolutely. I think we opened our office door and everyone was saying when they go out for lunch, it was like the feeling when you step off a plane on holiday.
0: Yeah, yeah.
1: Sadly, there was no cocktails or pints of beer waiting outside for us, unfortunately, but there we go. Yeah.
0: No sex on the beach then, okay.
1: Right, Chris. Less about that, the better.
0: Off you go.
1: Thank you very much, Steve. So yeah, actually, we haven't done a talk about personal injury at the moment because it's obviously something that everyone's aware of. It's not a new area of law, but it's important to regurgitate some of the rights you have, and it's important also to understand how, frankly, well protected we are in England and Wales and the UK generally. So, thankfully, in England, you've got everyone has real rights to be protected and made safe in the workplace. Obviously, this is sometimes it's different depending on what you do. It could be if you work in a dangerous environment or you work with heavy goods vehicles or in an outdoor industry or anything where there's a bit of danger, then absolutely. But this also incurs everything where you have a right to remain safe, and it's an obligation on your firm or employees, your employer, to keep the working environment safe for you. But that's basically, you always need to be safe in what you're doing. The core point here is your employer owes you a duty of care. It's not optional, it's a legal obligation in common law and in statute by various different acts of government, so Health and Safety at Work Act, and you know, these aren't new provisions, they've been around since the 70s, and the common law duty comes from much earlier than that. So the core principle is that your employer must take reasonable steps to keep you safe. If they fail to do that and you're sadly injured, then you've got the right to be put back in the position that you should have been. Again, this is something important to drive, because the way the media portrays this generally, when you see newspaper or headlines in the news generally that say payouts and claims and compensation, but that's really the wrong terminology to use, because that's not what English law states. Under tort law, you're put back in the position you were had you not suffered the injury because of someone else. So you might have a very good employer, for instance, who pays you for sick leave. You might not, and they've injured you and they've not paid you, so you've got that loss of earnings claim. But also, you've been sat there suffering from your knee, leg, back, finger, toe injury, and you've lost immunity, you've lost the ability to live your life as you normally do for a period of time. That is what you are compensated for. So you're not gaining, you're just being put back in the position had you would have been. Unfortunately, we can't take away pain. You can't take away injuries. The only recourse you have is money and rehabilitation. So that's why there's a compensation element. So I think generally we need a bit of a regrounding or a reframe of a conversation on personal injury, of not people benefiting or benefiting from it, but simply being put back in the position they once were. So in terms of if you believe you've been injured, or if you have sadly come across an instance where you are injured at work, there's a multiple stage test to prove to be successful in the case. So you're firstly that the employer owes you a duty of care. So the key point there would be, most of the time it's quite obvious, but are you an employee? So full-time, part-time workers, and even sometimes agency workers, it really does depend on the contract and who you've got the contract with. It could end up being a public liability claim if you're an agency or contract worker, but you've still got legal recourse. What I'd say here is that if you're working under the direction of an employer and you're injured, generally there'll be a duty under one of the legal provisions. It's important you don't just assume that there is or isn't, and you do discuss with a lawyer like us at SBW as soon as possible if you're in the situation. The second element of that, for once you've established duty, would be, has the employer's care of you fell below the standard of a reasonable employer? No one's perfect. No one can do everything all the time. No one's expecting everyone to do that. What they are expected to do is keep a reasonable duty and a reasonable standard of health and safety. Was it reasonably foreseeable? Was the risk reasonably foreseeable? Was there adequate protection in place? Has it been reported before or not? This could be simply a leak in an office. that's reported, no one does anything about, but eventually someone slips over and breaks a leg. This could be something very serious outside, where you are, you know, you're not wearing hearing defenders and you're working with extremely noisy machinery, or you there's some element of the workplace that allows you not to be able to see something very dangerous happening around you in a factory or in a manufacturing plant, of which there are many in the Northwest. The adequate PPE as well. So has your employer been giving you the proper protective equipment, gloves, eye protectors, you know, ear defenders, high-vis jacket, steel tap foam boots, or down the other end of the scale, things like that will keep you safe in the office as well. So making sure that you're in a safe environment. This is covered by many, many regulations and manual handling operations and, you know, provision of use of work equipment, etc. It's all codified. It's, you know, it's a well-trodden on area, but it's important from your perspective, you do listen to your employer to avoid injury, which is absolutely the perfect scenario, but you're not injured. But if you are injured, then have you been given the equipment? Is there a bit of a blasé attitude to your employer about wearing it? Is it enforced? Are they saying, here, we have to give it to you, but don't worry about it?
2: Yeah.
1: It's their duty to enforce it, not just give it to you.
2: Yeah.
1: So they need to know about the risk and have not done anything about it, sadly. And hopefully most employers wouldn't take that risk and they would enforce it. Finally, there needs to be a link between that negligence, that lack of care in avoiding the risks and that cause injury, and the injury itself. If you sadly fall over on a floor that's slippy, but then nothing happens, there isn't a claim per se, it's probably a complaint to your employer, but you need to be able to show that there's a link between the negligence of the employer and then the harm that's been suffered to you. If you already had a broken leg, you can't then claim for the broken leg, if that makes sense. So it's a linking the two together. And as I say, hopefully this never happens, and hopefully the majority of employees are extremely careful in what they're doing and making sure everyone's as safe as possible. But to flip that on the side as well, there's also a duty on the individual, the employee, to ensure that you're not being what's called contributory negligent in any way.
2: Yeah.
1: So you do wear your ear defenders, you do wear your PPE you've been given. It's not a bar per se, because there's other things, you know, it doesn't stop the claim, but it may reduce the level of damages, because as I said at the start, money can't compensation damages as the only remedy, because you can't stop being injured naturally. It's not a magic pill. But that level of damages can be reduced because they say, well, you could have avoided this, so we'll reduce it by X percentage. You're partly to blame. You did something that you knew was a bit unsafe as well. So my point there would be, it's not all about the money. It's more about stopping you being injured in the first place.
2: Yeah.
1: What the point there is, do take heed of the signs and notices, the health and safety meetings. Don't be just blasé about going to health and safety training. It's there for a reason. It's not a tick box exercise, particularly in the more dangerous or worrying workplaces where things could go badly wrong if no one does what they're meant to do. So if there's genuine claim for injury against a negligent employer, you've absolutely got a potential claim for personal injury there. There's, you know, a number of things you may have to do in terms of gathering evidence. And if something like this happens to you, some practical advice, obviously you need to report it to your employer as soon as possible. They should be keeping an accident book, an accident log, but also keep your own records, because, you know, for the best will in the world, people take down information differently. You might give a very detailed account of what happened, and that might go into a one-liner, turn a phrase that's different in an accident log book. You don't want to just be relying upon that. So when you go to a doctor or hospital about it, make sure your version of events is correct. Make sure you're emailing your employer or writing down to your employer what actually happened at that time. Something where you can tell or can be relied upon later on is going to be much more believable if you did it right at the time, because everyone in the world's memory is much better straight away. When you're asked about it 6-9 months later, it's always going to be the case that everyone in the world's going to misremember things slightly. So the clearer you get it, it's the closest in time to it happening. Keep evidence of what happened as well. So if something particularly bad happened, you know, if there was a water spillage or whatever is a clear example, get evidence, get the photos of it. Speak to your colleagues, speak to your supervisor, who will probably be on your side. Make sure they are aware and say, you know, you also agree with me this happened, and take, say, I fall short of witness statements, you probably don't need to go that far, but make sure they're on board with it and give you an acknowledgement of what happened as well, whether that's in an email agreeing to it, or, you know, even a text message to you. That's about identifying witnesses in case your version of it is disputed later on. That can be malicious sometimes, hopefully not though, it's rare. It might just be, as I say, sometimes the insurer or the, in a large company, but the difference between the man or woman and the, on the street and the management or etc. is quite large, so it can be lost in translation. So keeping that evidence to yourself is absolutely crucial.
0: Yeah.
1: Common pitfalls, so as a law firm, solicitors represent a lot of local and national clients at SBW Law in these sorts of areas. Some things we'd always advise on is trying to seek medical, or seek medical attention as soon as possible just to help yourself, get yourself the best chance of recovery as possible, but then making sure you're seeking legal advice as well. Cover those issues that I've spoke to, but also making sure that you're not missing or you've got enough time to investigate. You've got a 3-year period from the date of incident to prepare and send the claim to court if necessary. If you miss that 3-year period, there is no way of claiming because of the Limitation Act. So it's really important you do that well in that time frame. So a lot of people may be sitting there thinking, oh, that did happen, but I'll leave it for now, I'll see how this plays out or whatever. It's really important you do seek that legal advice, not leaving it to the last minute, because the law firm and us, we need time to investigate that as well, and things don't happen overnight, unfortunately. I'd also be wary of if an insurer, or if you work for a large company and you report this, if they come and their insurers have come to you and say, you know, if you accept this small gift now or small compensatory award now, you can deal with it. That may be good, but it's also a sign of admission normally. Yeah. And they're normally trying to buy people off. So that's when it does turn into just a pure monetary commercial deal. I'd be wary of that because, A, it's on one hand, it's positive that they're probably acknowledging what's gone wrong, but B, they're probably trying to get out for it as quickly as possible when you could have future issues. I've dealt with multiple cases recently where someone's work life has been cut short because of an injury at work. So because of an ankle injury, he suffered at work, he now can no longer work. So that's not a claim for personal injury anymore. That's 5 years, future loss of earnings he needs to claim. So if you're being put in a position where you can't work for the next 5 years of your life, the X £1,000 is probably not enough to cover that at this time. So be very careful with early offers and not assessing how you fully recovered from your injuries.
0: I suppose as an employee as well, you've got to be sort of aware of things as well. You know, when you, especially if you start a new job, if there's something that's sort of like jumping out at you, you know, you, I'm not saying it's your responsibility to do that, but, you know, if you think that's, this isn't on, you know what I mean? There's something. I mean, one of the things we've got to do, and we're, you know, we're only a small business, is we do have to display our insurance certificates to say that we've got public liability and employee liability. It, you know, it's an expense we have to incur by law, and we realise that. But you do go into, you know, shops and some businesses, and they don't display their insurance certificates.
1: And this goes on to say, if you're a member of the public, although we're talking about employers' liability, the same applies to if you're injured in a public place, wherever that be. Obviously, the council can't display it everywhere, but if you fall down a hole that's not being properly dealt with, or you slip over in a supermarket, whatever brand that may be, that's also, they've got a duty to keep you safe whilst you're in their establishment, because ultimately the deal is you're spending your money in their shop. Whilst you're in their shop, you need to be you need to be safe. Yeah. So they're gaining on that deal without any recourse. Yeah. Same for employers as well. You know, the vast majority of employers are really good and everyone's helpful. And the way the world is, it's actually positive that people are aware of health and safety and PPE and everything like that. So it's a really positive workplace we're currently at. It's just those odd circumstances where it could have been better. And although it's not so much as an over-criticism, but that doesn't help the person who has been injured. And in the example I gave before, if you had to retire 5 years early, that's 5 years no income, but you're now going to claim benefits for, you rely on the state for, or, you know, loss of pension contributions. It can be it's a bit more difficult than just a broken ankle or just a hurt leg or, you know, you just can't type for a bit. These are situations where you need to understand your rights. So it's important, I'd say, you do seek proper medical attention early to make sure things don't get worse and you look after yourself. That goes without saying. But also important, you seek legal advice as and when appropriate and as early as possible as well. So, like our team at SBW Law, we'd be always happy to help to investigate cases and to ensure that everyone's been fairly treated and looked after in their workplace or public place, as you mentioned, Steve.
0: And keep a record of everything as well. We're all carrying like 4K phones around now, so there's no excuse not to take photographs.
1: Exactly. Yeah, classic. Your phone can do many things now. It's got a good level. You can email, you can write, you can take photographs, you can take videos, you can instantly communicate all the time. So records and documentation. Don't record each other without permission, etc. But document what you're feeling at the time, how you've explained things, and you've got what's happened to you.
0: And you've got 3 years to bring a claim to as well.
1: Absolutely. 3 years from the date of incident is the absolute cutoff. Obviously, bear in mind that a law firm has to probably investigate liability before that, so come as soon as possible. But at the same time, be sure that you're getting the right medical attention as well.
0: Okay, some great tips there, Chris. I'm going to look around the office now for trip hazards now.
1: Just be careful.
0: Be careful out there. Okay, Chris, thanks for talking this month, and we'll see. Talk to you again next month.
1: Fantastic.
0: Okay.
2: Nice to
1: speak soon,
2: everyone.
0: All right.
2: Bye-bye.
0: See you, Chris.
2: Ta-da. Thanks to Steve and Chris there from SBW Law. Liverpool Community Radio 106.7 FM. It's New Delhi Cross. I'm with Matty Grimes until 2. Alan shot off, so he just got me. It's till the end of the show. Aren't you lucky? We're going to play another interview out very shortly, indeed, about the CCS pipeline happening on the Whittle. Chris, I spoke to Laura, one of the organisers. We'll play that after the Christians and Ideal World.

0: Christine's Ideal World. Liverpool Community Radio 106.7 FM. Need Eddie Cross on me, Matthew Graham, still too. If you are going to watch the Foo Fighters tonight at Anfield, enjoy. 4 o'clock, the Doors. Not the Doors, the Doors open, not the Doors. At 4:45 till 5:45, Otterboke Beaver are going to be on. Then 5:15 till 7:15, Inhaler. And then 7:15 till 10:15, Foo Fighters take to the stage. If you are going, enjoy yourself. I say, Krista had the chance to talk to Laura, who is one of the organisers for the CO2 pipeline protest that's happening on the Whittle. An interview went something like this. When it works.
1: This is Liverpool Community Radio 106.7. And my name is Krista. Today we have an interview with Laura, who is going to talk about the Peak Cluster CO2 pipeline that's being proposed to be built on the Wirral. So I don't know much about this. I live on the Wirral. I'm a little bit concerned. But let's see what Laura has to say. So Laura, welcome to Liverpool Community Radio.
2: Hi, Krista. Thanks for having me.
1: Thanks for coming on. So what exactly is this?
2: So the Peak Cluster pipeline is a 200-kilometre pipeline that is due to be built from the High Peak right the way through Cheshire, through the centre of Wirral, and then out to the Morecambe Bay gas fields. And the purpose of the pipeline is to decarbonise four plants in the High Peak district who emit CO2 through cement production. And the idea that Peak Cluster have is that they will take this CO2 through the pipeline and store it at the Morecambe Bay gas fields, which are now depleted.
1: Okay, so is this going to be an expensive job?
2: So we don't have the true figures. So far, Peak Cluster have been given £60 million. £28.6 million of that has come from National Wealth Fund, which is public money. And then the remainder has come from the four factories in the Peak District. The projections for the entire cost of the project range between £2 to £5 billion.
1: Now, that's interesting. So we're paying all this money to store carbon dioxide. Is that right?
2: Yes, that's the plan.
1: So why do we have to store it?
2: So this is the question we've been asking. There's a number of ways and there's a number of new technologies available to decarbonise the cement industry. The consultation that was held in January, it was all very focused on saving 2,000 jobs in the Peak District at these factories and plants. However, it has since come to light that there is a feasibility study being undertaken to import carbon dioxide from Europe and God knows where else to Tramia Terminal and to store other people's carbon dioxide as well. So it would seem that it is more about a money-making scheme for the government rather than true decarbonisation and the saving of local jobs.
1: So it's going on the Wirral. Will it be visible?
2: Again, we don't know. The majority of the pipeline will be underground. Our concern is that there is an above-ground infrastructure planned at either Mells or Morton, just by the Leto Lighthouse. And that above-ground infrastructure will be up to the size of 6 football pitches. Plan to go on a Ramsar site, which is a protected area where we have a number of different species that are protected, and we are awaiting the projections for the vibrational impact, the light pollution impact, and the noise pollution, and we are yet to have those projected figures from Peak Cluster. What that will do, it will in effect industrialise an area of tranquility that a number of people from around the Wirral and beyond enjoy as a seaside retreat.
1: And what are the dangers of putting a gas pipe under the ground?
2: So at the moment, there are no firm regulations in place for the transportation of CO2 below ground. This is something Peak Cluster keep on saying, that it's just the same as our methane pipes that we use to transport natural gas to heat our homes, but it isn't. CO2 is a very, very different gas. So you also need to bear in mind that if you could imagine the pipeline structure that we have in place at the moment for methane is kind of up to the size of a football. So if you imagine that size of pipe, this size of pipe is kind of the size of a washing machine. So there's a huge difference in size. Coupled with that, we know how methane works. It's transported in a safe state that we have had a number of years experience with. Carbon dioxide behaves very, very differently depending on how fast that carbon dioxide travels within that pipeline structure. So there was an incident in Satarsha in America back in 2020 where very, very heavy rain caused a landslide. And this landslide caused the pipeline in Satarsha to fracture. And it caused a mass leak of carbon dioxide, and people up to 30 kilometres away were affected. We actually have that diagram from the States to show how far this carbon dioxide travelled. But carbon dioxide lays very low to the ground, which means that it affects pets, children and humans, rather than dissipating into the atmosphere like methane does. So there was a number of people hospitalised and there was a number of people found unconscious in their cars. Another issue that they had is that they were unable to get the emergency service vehicles to the people in need because the carbon dioxide is an asphyxiant, which means it displaces the oxygen and it robs the air of oxygen. And the emergency vehicles weren't able to start because the combustion engines didn't have the oxygen to start. So there's a huge safety element to this. Now, the HSE have come out and they have now recategorised carbon dioxide pipelines as a major accident hazard pipeline. And the pipeline was not in that category in January when they held their first consultations. So Peak Cluster have a little bit of work to do to come back to the public to show that this pipeline is safe. I think we also need to bear in mind that Peak Cluster have not undertaken a project of this size previously. If this pipeline was to go ahead, it would be the longest and largest carbon capture and storage project in the world. And in Norway, where they do have carbon capture and storage at present, but they only run the pipeline over about 5 miles, they themselves, and they're deemed the experts, they are actually now experiencing problems with carbon capture and storage. And the Norwegians put out a press release a couple of weeks ago to basically say this might not be the way forward. So there's a number of significant concerns with this project.
1: Yeah, and do you know of any benefits of storing?
2: There's a benefit to the government in the sense that they will be able to probably charge other countries a hell of a lot of money to store their carbon dioxide in the Morecambe gas fields. Is there a benefit to local communities? We can't find one at the moment. We know that they are looking at potentially safeguarding 2,000 jobs in the Peak District, but the plants that are involved with this project are due to decommission 10 years after the project would have finished. So we're safeguarding 2,000 jobs over a 10-year period at the cost of potentially $5 billion. And what they're not taking into consideration is the job losses of local businesses, of the farmers, of the stables, dog-walking businesses, cafes, restaurants. You know, there's a number of people who would have their income and their livelihood put at risk due to this project. And then, again, going further into the safety element, at Morecambe Bay, we know that there's a significant amount of seismic activity. So is that carbon dioxide going to be stored safely? So at the moment, we can't see any benefits. We need to bear in mind that the capture of the carbon dioxide from those factories only accounts for 0.8% of the UK's entire carbon dioxide output. £5 billion seems a lot of money to, you know, store that carbon dioxide when we know that there are other technologies available that would decarbonise the cement industry, that could be rolled out across the country without the devastation of environment. I think it's very important to say that us at Action Against CCS, we're not against industry. We want industry to thrive, but we don't want industry to thrive when we are perpetuating fossil fuels. We need to look at cleaner, greener energy, because actually cleaner and greener energy in the long term is more cost effective for us as individuals and us as a nation.
1: Yes. Do you know why they've chosen the Wirral?
2: In their literature, it states that they chose this path because they thought it would be the easiest path to gain planning consent. And that is actually in their literature on their website.
1: Oh, OK, that's interesting. Listen, Laura, that's really interesting. Thank you so much for coming on. Can I just ask you, would you mind sharing with our listeners a way they could get maybe in touch with you, or just to get more information on what's happening? Is there a website or a Facebook page?
2: There is indeed. We have a website, which is actionagainstccs.com. We have a Facebook page, which is Action Against CCS. And if anyone wants to contact us, they can contact us at info@actionagainstccs.com. They can ping us an email over. Thanks ever so much for having us on, Krista. It's much appreciated.
1: And you do have some meetings, don't you, when you go and discuss it? When is the next meeting that you're having? Can you just tell me on the radio when you're meeting again?
2: Oh, so we've just had our committee meeting last night, which was a closed meeting. We don't open the committee meetings to the public.
1: Yeah.
2: We had a public open day on the 26th of April, and we are we're in Staffordshire Moorlands on the 13th of June. We're at High Peak on the 14th of June. We are in Cheshire East on the 20th of June. They're all available on our website, and they're open public days for them to come along and meet the team. And then we will be having a further public meeting at the end of July for the Wirral.
1: You know what, Laura, you're so passionate about it, and people like you do make changes, and I support you 100%, and I really hope
2: you
1: can make some change, some good change.
2: Let's hope so.
1: Thanks again for coming on.
2: Thanks, Krista. Much appreciated.
1: Okay, bye for now.
2: Bye.
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5: Hello, salut, ahlan, ciao, titi, hola. Liverpool is the world's greatest city. Well, I think so. My name is Imad Hassan and I love this place I now call my home. 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

Only Child and Dock Road, Liverpool Community Radio, 106.7 FM. Come to New Delhi Cross, on with Matthew Grimes. Alan has been here, but he shut up. So left me all on my own. Thanks to Christopher, talking to Laura from the CO2 pipeline. We'll find out more about that. Following us at 2 o'clock, if you are listening live now, it's Soundcheck. 3 o'clock, our brand new programme, The Conversation with Alice Heston. Alice sits down with Councillor Steve Bradford. Let's talk everything political. 4 o'clock, you've got Mersey Women. 5 o'clock, sorry, yeah, 5 o'clock, Reading Room. 6 o'clock, you got us again. Hi. 8 o'clock, Mersey Women. 9 o'clock, Kenny Island Dis. We're taking the trip up to Kenny Island. Day jolly. And then 10 o'clock,

He gets to listen to us before you go to sleep, or maybe help send you to sleep in this hot weather. Don't know who's on tomorrow. Steve's not too well, so he may be on tomorrow. It may not be. It may well be me doing a full week. Not new there. Thank you for your company, whatever you've been listening to us. I say the show's repeating out at 6, 10 and 6 tomorrow morning, over the weekend as well. The weather's going to be hot today. Highs are 30. At the moment, we're currently at a high of 32. The same, we're looking at overnight lows of round about 28, 26 are going to be a warm night, but possible showers overnight. And tomorrow, we're looking at highs of 29. So, you know, do take it easy and stay out, you know, keep yourself hydrated and, you know, make sure you do use sun cream if you are going out. Thank you for your company. I'm going to leave with Joseph Lock and goodbye. From me on behalf of Anne, I will see you soon. I'll leave with Joseph. We're back here tomorrow at 12. Bye.

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1: And me, Edward Robinson. 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
2: Hello, my name's Steve Farragher, and I'm here to explain to you all about the LCR Club 100. 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I realise £100 is a big ask, especially at the moment, but in reality this £100 equates to eating one Greg steak bay or drinking one Starbucks coffee a week. In return for being part of Club 100, you'll get a frame certificate, an LCR mug, and the chance to be a guest on our programme, Kenny Island Discs. But more importantly, you'll get a warm, fuzzy feeling that you or your organisation is contributing to a worthwhile community project. You can either make a one-off payment by Bax of £100 or set up a monthly standing order of only £8.34. Donations need to be made to Kensington Vision, which is all one word, Community Interest Company via the Co-op Bank. Our SOR code is 089299. That's 089299. And our bank account details are 65255654. That's 65255654. If you'd like more information or more details, then contact me, Steve Farragher, by emailing steve@l-c-r.co.uk. Or you can even call into the LCR studio, 53 to 57 Holt Road. And you can also see what your donation is delivering to the community. 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
2: Good afternoon, people, and welcome back to Soundcheck on Liverpool Community Radio. It's June. There is a list as long as my arm of gigs coming up in Liverpool in the northwest, of new music being released by local artists, and I'm going to try and fit as much as I can into the next hour, try and let you know, yeah, what's going on, what's been released, all the great tunes. I think I have made probably the best playlist that I've made so far whilst doing this show. And I'm going to kick it off by playing you Tears Won't Lie by Brooke Combe. This is her new tune from about a month ago. So Tears Won't Lie by Brooke Combe.

Yeah, that's the new tune by Brooke Combe, Tears Won't Lie. And I'm going to go straight into the new song by local band called Toy Car. It's called April. I met these guys actually at Record Store Day this year in the Jack. Had a good chat with them, so hopefully get them into the show soon, see what they've got coming up. But yeah, this is April by Toy Car.

Yeah, that was April by Toy Car. And like I say, I met those guys at the Jackrod Record Store Day. And I also forgot to say that I've got some guests with me today that I also seen at the Jack on Record Store Day. And that's Dead Cherry. They've come in slightly late, but we're here. We're gonna get the guys set up, and as usual, like second half of the show, we'll have a chat with them. They'll play some tunes. We'll see what they've got going on, and yeah, I'm looking forward to it. Wanted to get the guys on for a while, so buzzing they've come in. I'm gonna keep cracking on with the playlist, and this is another artist that I came across. The wonderful Instagram algorithm sent me this. It's Stacey Antonelle. She's from California, and she's playing in. Let me see, I've got it in my notes here. She's playing in Prohibition Studios on the 18th of June, and I'm definitely going to go along to this because I think her sound's amazing. It's like country folk combined with like California surf rock. But yeah, Thursday the 18th of June, I'm going to go along. It's the night before my birthday, so it's an excuse to drink and listen to some good music. But this is Stacey Antonelle with her cover of Stand By Your Man.

Yeah, it was Stacey Antonelle and Stand By Your Man. Like I say, she's playing in Liverpool on the 18th of June, so I'll definitely be going to that. I think the tickets are like 13 quid, so don't think that's one to pass up. And I'm going to go straight into the next tune. I played these a couple of months ago, and I've been a fan of them for a while. Actually, I think I spoke about finding their album from like 2016 in The Seal in Dead Air Records. For 3 quid, so I couldn't pass it up. But yeah, this is Seafoam Green. They're playing in Archive down by Baltic on the 26th of June, I think. I'll double check that in a second. I do have that in the notes on my phone. But yeah, Seafoam Green, they're playing the end of June, and I think this will be a good one as well. Here we go. So this is Honey by Seafoam Green.

So that was Honey by Seafoam Green. Like I said, they're playing an archive on the 26th of June, so that'll be a good gig. Friday night, no excuse to not go, really. And I've got another Friday night gig, which is the 19th of June, which I've already got tickets for. It's in the Casimir Stockroom. It's So Reverie, who were on the show a few months ago. And yeah, I think by now people know, like, I'm well into their stuff. They've released some great new tunes recently, one of them which I'm about to play. But I think the tickets for that were like £8. So if you get £8, Friday 19th of June, definitely not one to miss. And like I say, it's my birthday, so I'm going to go and definitely enjoy myself. So this is Days Go By So Reverie.

Yeah, that was Days Goodbye by Soul Reverie, and like I said, they've been in before, and I've tried to catch them a few times, and for some reason I've always missed it. Like something's got in the way, so I made sure definitely to get my tickets this time, and yeah, wasn't going to miss it. Another one straight after the Soul Reverie gig next day is Credits. They're doing a gig with Novelty Island to celebrate Brian Wilson's birthday. So it's been 60 years since the Beach Boys released Pet Sounds. 20th of June is Brian Wilson's, I think it would be his 85th birthday, maybe. I could be wrong. Obviously, he passed away last year, but they are playing along with Novelty Island. They're going to play through the entire Beach Boys Pet Sounds album, as well as some other Beach Boys sort of classics thrown in, I think, as well as some of their own stuff. So, yeah, that's the 20th of June, Brian Wilson's birthday. It's also my pal Joe Lindsay's birthday. Joe always listens to the show. He's a big music head as well. So, yeah, happy birthday, Joe, for that one. But I'm going to play you this. This is Evergreen by Credits. And whenever JMO was in for my second ever show back in October, he sort of, I guess, debuted this way before it was put out online by Credits. It's sort of one of their like back catalogue ones from when they were. Ah, crap, I forgot what the name was. I'll remember it. But yeah, this is Evergreen by Credits.

0: Yeah, that was Evergreen by Credits. It's good to hear that after Jamie played it just acoustically by himself here in the studio. It's good to hear it was like the whole band together. And like I say, 20th of June, that'll be a great gig here, and then play the whole way through Pet Sounds. I think that's a class idea, to be honest, I think. Bit of housekeeping, I guess. I have a whole list of things that I wanted to get through and talk about, but as well, like I said, just so much music I wanted to play too. But in the cafe that's attached to the station here, the Croissant of Inequality, there's a poetry night starting by the guys that run Word Vomit in Liverpool. So Steve's asked me to give it a bit of a shout out. So starting next week, 11th of June, bit of a poetry evening. You can come along and do your own stuff, or just come along and have a listen. Just sort of chill out here. I think it starts at 7 o'clock. Worth checking that out on Instagram. So that's Word Vomit. It's the second Thursday of every month, and it's free. And then as well, Steve that runs in here has tried to get the Critical Mass bike ride up and running in Liverpool. So if you don't know what that is, it started in, I think, San Francisco. It's meant to be like every Friday night, a bit of like a sort of cycle, maybe like a cycle protest, you maybe call it, going through the city centre. But it's a good like family event, gets loads of people, like-minded people together on bike. So I think it's the first Sunday of every month, and it started last month. So it's going to be this Sunday as well, starting at 2:30 in Chinatown. So worth checking that out if that's something you're into. But I'm going to keep playing along with music before I talk about loads more stuff that's happening in the city, because you've got like the OEA and like all the gigs at Anfield coming up. I'm going to play an artist that I've sort of seen a few times around the city, and I absolutely love the sound that she's putting out. I think like her voice is incredible, and it sort of reminds me a bit of like sort of Alanis Morissette, you could sort of say. But this is Lily Almond with Get What You Get.
1: Yeah. She tried that.

0: Yeah, so that was Lily Almond, Get What You Get. Like I say, I think her voice is incredible. It's that, like, sort of folk mix with, like, that rock sound. It's very Alanis Morissette. And I think that's a good segue, because Lily Almond supported Dead Cherry on their, was it the release for Favourite Song?
1: Yeah.
0: Was it? So, yeah, welcome to the studio, the boys. Dead Cherry, got Joe and Jake.
2: Thank you very much, Nathan. No, yeah. Cheers.
0: No, thanks for coming in. I thought it wasn't going to happen, and then
1: I know it was
0: very last minute. Joe phoned me about an hour ago.
1: Like, well, you told me to come in at like 4:30, and I was like, "Oh yeah, son," and I was like, "What time?" So I've organised my whole day around this, but I didn't say to you, "Yeah, sorted, mate. I'll be there." So I was like, "Did I actually organise this?"
0: Yeah.
1: I organised myself and then didn't actually confirm anything to you. So
0: yeah, I had like double the length of playlist because I was thinking like, yeah, I don't think Joe's coming in. We'll just do it another time.
1: Oh no!
0: But yeah, they're here. They're going to play some tunes. We're going to talk about what they got coming up over the summer. But I guess I'll kick it off by playing Favourite Song, which is your latest release, your first release,
2: debut single. So it's first one out.
0: Yeah, that's it. I'll play that and then we can. We can talk about that. We can talk about the release party in the Jack. And yeah, here we go. So it's Dead Cherry, Favourite Song.

0: Yeah, Dead Cherry with favourite song. Yeah, I was just telling the boys, I'm absolutely loving that. It's
1: it's a bit of a party.
2: Much appreciated, cheers.
1: Yeah. I just want the La La La's to go on forever, do you know what I mean?
2: Should have done it four times,
1: yeah, should have done it a bit longer, yeah. It was such a, on the day we recorded, that was such a last minute, like, add-on.
0: Was it,
1: just,
0: yeah.
1: Yeah, it was so last minute add-on.
0: Yeah, it sounds perfect.
1: Like, everyone in the studio was just on it, but, you know, we recorded live, so it was just one...
0: Well, one take.
1: Yeah.
0: Nice.
1: Well, I think it was the second take, wasn't it?
0: Oh, well, yeah.
1: But yeah, it was good.
0: That's
1: it was good.
0: Cool. And you had the release show in the Jack. I actually remember it because it was my last show in here at the end of April, so I was like, oh, can I try and make it down? But I couldn't make it down. Pippa actually said to me about it.
1: Yeah.
0: But yeah, I couldn't make it down. How was that?
2: It was amazing. We reached capacity in the Jack off like a week's notice upstairs. So it was, it was absolutely brilliant. Loads of new faces as well. People who just come in for a drink who like the sound of us. And just to have that like extra support just after a live show that we'd done at the Casimir Stockroom that was all that as well. Like it was just... It was brilliant, and the music just went down so well, and then they played the tune after, and yeah, it was great.
0: Yeah, it's been well received, like, definitely. Yeah. I'm happy to be able to give it a spin, and yeah, like I say, I'm happy to get you boys in. But you mentioned the Cars as well there, that must have been quite good. So that was your first, like, headline show, I suppose?
1: No,
0: it sold out?
1: No, the first headline show was the Jack.
0: Your first show, yeah.
1: Yeah, that was the first one. That'll always be special for us both, because I think the Jack's are sort of local, it's where it's where we knock about. It's where we met most of the people we love to hang around with. So it's like, and it's like close to our, you know, both our hearts. So to do it there and have the release there was like perfect.
0: Yeah, I think like the significance of the Jack as well. Yeah, it's like
2: 100%.
0: You know, it's like music.
1: We're not the first band to do the first gig there.
0: No, definitely not.
1: It feels like
2: sold it out a week though. We might be the first to do that. Probably not.
1: Someone else might have done it.
0: Yeah. the Beatles back in the day. Yeah. Heard of them?
1: Yeah. We probably sold more than their first gig to be fair.
0: True. Did you see? Actually, I had this in my notes. We should have said it before. The lineup with Macca's new album, they've renamed it the Macaranda.
1: Yeah, it's
0: like,
1: class.
0: That's marketing genius. So yeah,
2: it's unreal, isn't it?
1: The Jacaranda are masters of marketing. Like,
0: even Paddy's day was like the Jacaranda. I was that's smart.
2: Friends of ours at the Jacaranda. They've always had like our back as those Dead Cherry and his like individuals and stuff. Like they're amazing. Cool. Go down and get a pint, definitely.
0: Yeah. Well, yeah, that's where I first seen you guys playing on Record Store then. It was definitely a good day. But yeah, I wanted to ask you, sort of, you actually haven't been together that long. It's less than a year, is it? You sort of formed Dead Cherry?
1: Yeah, it's, well,
0: what's the story?
1: I don't know what you count as the birthday, but I'd say the first gig is probably the birthday.
2: We announced the band in September 2025, so like still way off like a year. Myself and Joe, we'd been writing tunes since September 24, I suppose, or really kind of moulded it and then just recruited our other members and stuff. Yeah. And
1: the recruitment takes longer than anything else, doesn't it, really? Just going, please play in our band.
0: Please come.
1: We have a dream.
2: Join the dream.
1: And no one believes, And then, it's a bit easier to pick up people now, like, probably, but...
0: Yeah, that's it. When you have a bit of traction behind you, people want to jump on.
1: Well, we had to get his brother, because...
2: Alanis is on bass. He's an absolute master of his art and his sound tech. He's brilliant.
0: So is he based in Liverpool as well?
2: Yeah. So he's over here, and he's amazing. And then we've got Dan Abuelli on keys, and he's just a master of his trade.
0: That's her scene with your records. So then he's handy there. Isn't it's cool.
1: You got the biggest cheer out of everyone, didn't he?
2: He did
1: rehearsal.
2: As well,
1: He was like, oh, yeah, an institution, Dan, and everyone's like, Dah! So he's got something about him.
0: I think looking as an audience member, it was just like, he's got the sunglasses on, he's bopping away in the keys. It was like, he suits the Dead Cherry.
2: He's a legend.
1: He's already there. Like, he's we all live in his world, to be honest.
0: That's it.
1: So I've not brought him because it'd just be all about him.
0: He'd just be asking
2: him. He'd show us up.
0: But before I crack on with some other questions, do you guys want to play a tune? You have your guitars there.
1: Yeah,
2: absolutely.
0: I'll pass it over to you guys. You guys can introduce it and crack on.
1: Sounds. So this one's sort of our mid-range one after a lot of noise. We try and slow it down. And it's basically about the trying to give up smoking but never quite doing it and just letting go sort of thing. So it's a quiet moment in the set, but it you know, you never know how songs go until you play them live, and it's gone down all right, so yeah, we're happy with it. But yeah, this one's called Bifters.

0: Well, that's nice one, lads. Enjoy
1: Thank
0: that.
1: You very much. Cheers.
2: Right.
0: So is that a new one? This is yet to be released, obviously.
2: Yeah, yet to be released. I mean, apart from that one, they're all yet to be released.
0: Yeah, of course, of course. Yeah, it was really right, a silly question.
2: We put that in the set, didn't we? We just wasn't sure because it's quite one of those slowies, and it just.
0: Yeah.
2: One of my mates came to me and was like, "Oh my god, that's the time." I was so proud. Yeah. Then I was like, "What?" But you know, it was mad, but
0: nice.
1: You certainly wanted like the dead cherry armoury that we're like happy with, you know what I mean, or whatever. Yeah. That, like,
2: but it was a surprise because I thought this is gonna go either way. Do you know what I mean?
0: Yeah.
2: But,
0: no, well that's it. Everyone's
2: back
0: got
2: it.
0: Yeah,
1: 100%.
0: That's it. And is there a plan like for an EP coming out, or are you looking to do an album soon, or what's sort of?
1: Oh, we'll have to hold you there, Nathan. Yeah. It's all a secret. Oh no, we can't.
0: Don't worry,
1: too much.
2: We have no idea.
1: No.
2: Okay, it's all right, a massive secret.
0: I'll keep it hush hush. I'll keep it hush hush. Then, well,
1: all right, we'll tell you.
0: I can get you back in. Wink, wink. If that ever happens.
2: Oh yeah, sure.
1: Absolutely. Yeah. Being honest.
0: But yeah, one thing I wanted to ask you about was the Isle of Wight. You're playing the Isle of Wight Festival. Just want to tell me about that.
1: 100%. Yeah, it'd be a good show. I mean, it's one of the biggest and best festivals in the country with like an amazing history and everything, so to be kind of selected to play that and kind of red picked as a what's deemed to be a successful artist, it means a lot, do you know what I mean? So getting that poster through and seeing Dead Cherry on it and everything is the opportunity to play there is going to be brilliant.
0: That poster's getting free. I've been going up in the living room, is it?
2: One of them ones. Remember when our name was this?
1: Yeah. I mean, we got added to the official playlist as well. So to see favourite song that we obviously played earlier on the same playlist as that of, I don't know, The Cure or The Sex Pistols or whatever, it's absolutely outrageous.
0: That's amazing. It's a class thing to be, especially, like you say, if you've only sort of got together properly in September to be like within a year on
2: the fourth gig.
0: Yeah,
2: unless we get something like that we'll definitely be the fourth gig. There's no way we're playing this week.
1: Well, we can't. We're booked up.
0: It'll be Pyramid Stage next year. That'll be it for your fifth gig.
2: Hopefully about ninth gig.
1: See what's what, but
2: we wouldn't say no.
0: that's it.
1: No, 100%.
0: So you obviously have that coming up. Do you have anything else planned for the summer, or is it sort of just like take it as it comes, gig wise, or just sort of see what's going on?
1: I mean, the biggest news we could probably reveal in terms of gig wise would be, all we can say maybe at this point is Liverpool people, keep your eyes peeled in October, November time.
0: Okay.
1: But for the summer, it's sort of ride it easy, you know. Let's drop.
2: So if you're not from Liverpool and you don't live in Liverpool, definitely come because you know.
0: Yeah.
1: Still keep October, November sort of time. Just the 2 months full book. Yeah. You'll be clear just as well.
2: Yeah, there'll be a few people from Sheffield popping up, won't they? Sheffield massive.
1: 100%. Wigan and all.
2: Yeah, Wiggy.
0: Nice. Yeah, that's it.
2: Know a few from there, so yeah, it'll be a.
0: Okay, cool. So, yeah, we'll keep an eye. I'll definitely have to give that a little shout out on the radio whenever. Never see the news.
2: The fun gigs, when we look out, you know, we were saying this the other day, obviously we had Sheffield last Friday, and we look out, and like, it's hard, you know, we've got a job to do, you know, concentrate on what you're doing, but then sometimes you get taken away by people just proper dancing and loving it, and like singing your lyrics back, and it's just like, so good to see, because it means we're doing proper dancing and loving it, and like singing your lyrics back, and it's just like, so good to see, because it means we're doing our job properly, and like, that's everything, you know, all the smiles.

0: they're coming up to us going, oh, that was a bit boss gig. So we're doing our job properly. And, we do put a lot of work into it. And we make sure the set's, lively and got all the ways it's got to go. And we do put a lot of work and thought into it. So it's good.
1: It shows, I think. Like I said, that day I seen you in the Jack. It was like a tight set, good tunes. You covered the Lightning Seeds as well, didn't you?
0: Yeah, of course. One of my favourite songs, that.
1: That's a great tune. I like that as well, thrown in there. And it's great to see you doing so well.
2: Thank you very much.
1: Just want to play another tune. I'm conscious we've only got about 5-10 minutes left, so we just want to play another tune. And then
2: absolutely.
1: A few things here to cover before we finish. And then, I'll leave it with yous again. You can introduce it and crack on.
2: Thank you very much. No, cheers. This is a favourite song by Dead... not favourite song, I do apologise.
0: you already heard
2: this. Is I've Got a Friend by Dead Cherry. Please check it out. Let us know what you reckon. Thank you.

0: Another great tune. Thanks, lads.
1: Nice one. Cheers.
2: Thank you very much.
0: I enjoyed that. Looking
3: forward
0: to hearing that.
3: It's quite a surreal experience,
0: well.
3: You know, playing in front of the traffic that I'm normally waiting in.
2: Yeah.
3: I literally hate this road.
0: Yeah. Colt Road, playing in front of the traffic.
2: I've got a friend by that, Jerry.
3: Yeah, if you're on Holt Road right now waiting in traffic, that one's for you.
0: Well, speaking of listeners, Steve's just handed me a note saying give a big shout out to. So he's been keeping track of where people are listening around the world. So currently we've got a shout out to people from India, Helsinki, Fort Lauderdale, Key West, and Columbus, Ohio. So we've got some worldwide listeners.
2: Oh, unbelievable.
3: Shout out to a lot of you. Respect. Big
2: thank
3: it
2: you,
3: up.
2: Thank you very much.
0: From Holt Road to Helsinki, that's it.
3: Well, when we have a world tour, I'm sure they're going to come.
2: Yeah. Thank you very much, that's everyone. It. Really appreciate it.
0: Well, thanks again for coming in, lads. It's been a great little afternoon. I've enjoyed that. Enjoy meeting you. And,
3: we'll do it again.
0: Definitely. We'll have to get you back in later in the year whenever... whenever this news comes out and this wink wink album that isn't coming
3: out,
0: we'll talk about that afterwards.
2: It's like talking about secondary school when we've got a newborn baby.
0: Before I finish, I did have a list of load of stuff that I was just going to quickly run through. Obviously, I mentioned all the gigs that are going on in the city, then you've got the bigger stuff going on. You've got two Foo Fighters gigs in Anfield, you've got My Chemical Romance, which I was told last night I've actually now got a ticket to, so that'll
2: incredible. Oh, I'm so jealous.
0: That'll be an interesting one. Then you've obviously got the Africa OEA, the 20th and the 21st of June, which I've sort of skipped over talking about, which I really should have focused a huge amount of time on. I think it's one of the greatest weekends in Liverpool.
2: I mean, what a city for music with gigs and everything.
0: It's amazing. Exactly. So, we've got that. Then also on the docks, we've got Red Rum Club, Paul Weller. I'm going to Manchester to see Sierra Farrell with Adam, who's up on the show a good bit. It's amazing. And lastly, but not least, a bit of a humble brag from me. I'm going to see Jack White in Paris next week, so I will be bragging about that on the next show. So, thank you for listening. Thank you, Dead Cherry, Joe and Jake, for coming in.
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8: 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It's just a short walk from Prince's Park Gates. We're open Monday to Friday, 9 till 4:30. You don't need to struggle alone. 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If you haven't got a pen, I'm going to say it again. 07 483 426 969. Or just search in Google Jobs Plus Toxteth and on social media. But don't forget, if you do get in touch, make sure you mention that you heard about us on Liverpool Community Radio. 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

Hello, good afternoon, and welcome to another edition of Mersey Women, the show that's created for all you girls and women in Merseyside to help you live your best lives ever. I'm Ciara Jones, presenting here on Liverpool Community Radio 106.7 FM from the heart of Liverpool, Kensington. Among a couple of other hats I carry along with presenting the show today, I'm also a health professional, actually. I've been for about 30 years now, 15 years as a midwife, and the last 15 or so, I work in the public health sphere, particularly supporting young families and parents raising children today. So I am passionate about all things to do with our health and well-being and knowing how much of an impact that has in our whole sphere of life. And another little plate that I spin around as well is I happen to be a mum to three young adult children. And I always like to put out that shout out from my son Cormac, who's now 22. And Cormac is both profoundly and beautifully autistic in equal measures. And every day Cormac gives me the gift of realising the importance of both recognising, supporting and embracing all our differences, because only then do we really come to understand each other, be kinder to each other, nicer to each other, and have just a better world and just a richer, happier place. So yeah, shout out to Cormac and for all our differences here. So anyway, on with the show today. What have we got coming up? Well, can you remember back to your teenage years? Now, for some, that might not be that long ago. For others, myself included here, really, it's a little while ago. But all of us can surely remember those years as kind of a time of a mix of so many emotions and moods, like excitement, daring, having rebellious, anxious, scary thoughts perhaps playing out, feeling you know it all some days, feeling you know nothing other days. And the mantra kind of always playing in the back of your mind is, what am I going to do with the rest of my life? So I thought, like, that is a heck of a lot of emotions to be coming on with, isn't it? From just remembering back to my own teenage years. But then I think, wow, now try and imagine in 2026, if we add to that cocktail mix of emotions and expectations, we're going to add on an avalanche of messages constantly bombarding our so deeply precious developing teenage brains. Messages coming from some created virtual world. Who knows? Who knows where it's coming from? But they're telling us how to look, how to behave, how to speak, how to think. OMG. That, sadly, my friends, is the reality, isn't it, for so many teenagers living not only in Liverpool, but in the wider world and beyond in 2026. And it sounds like a scary reality, eh? Where do you begin? I mean, how do you have the confidence even to get out of the bed in the morning and go to school, let alone start thinking of going out and mixing in the wider real world and daring to follow some closely held dreams and ambitions you may have for your life? But thankfully, help is on hand for all parents and carers and teachers and everybody else who cares and supports for our young people here in Liverpool. And that help is addressing these very real issues and challenges for Liverpool's teenage girls in 2026. I am delighted to be welcoming to Mersey Women today Nick Byrne and Sarah Worsley, co-founders of an amazing social enterprise movement called Girls with Dreams. Now, they're going to tell us all about the wonderful work Girls with Dreams does to help build and boost the confidence and self-esteem of so many teenage girls in Liverpool, giving them the tools that they need to equip them for the real world out there and the confidence to follow their true dreams and aspirations one day. But first, to help us get in the mood for what's going to be a brilliant chat, I know, let's have a listen to a brilliant female, local female artist here, Visions of Albion and Daily Life.

0: Well, loving that one from Visions of Albion Daily Life. And as I say, today we are so pleased to welcome into the studio the co-founders of Girls with Dreams, Sarah and Nick. Welcome to Merseyside, Sarah.
1: Hi.
0: And welcome to Merseyside, Mersey Women even. Nick.
2: Thanks, Kara.
0: It's brilliant to have you on the show today. And I just wanted to get this conversation going really with kind of at the top, if I can ask, maybe to you first, Nick. Like, what in your own life experience led you to setting up Girls with Dreams?
2: So I think for me it was like a mix of personal but also professional experiences. So I run commercial businesses and I've worked with women and girls for many years in that capacity. And I think what I kept seeing is that the same struggles were coming up. Girls struggling with confidence, self-worth, pressure to fit in. And then also as a mum, what I was seeing, I'm a mum of 12-year-old twins. And what I was seeing with like friends who were also parents as well, it was just the pressure, and you talked about it in your intro, the pressure that young girls are facing these days. It's a very fast-paced, complicated world, and I don't think school gives young people the skills to be able to navigate it.
0: Okay. Can, even going back to your own childhood, if I'm allowed to ask, Nick, can you see the differences from when you were?
2: Oh yeah, you know, and I talk to this a lot. You know, when I grew, you know, I was an 80s child, and at that time, if we talk about the sphere of influence, so where as a young person your influence is coming from, at the time there was four channels on the TV. Yeah. It was the Liverpool Echo. Your parents were very much like your role models, and your local community, that was where your role models come from. And the priest used to come round to our house a lot. So, you know, the church had a big impact. But I think what you got with that was like a sense of like civicness, almost like, you know, social kinds of community responsibility. I think there's a lot of fragmentation in communities and in homes these days, which means that some of that like steadiness isn't around as much.
0: And that kind of caring almost, isn't it? Yeah. And that's a really, really good point and interesting to think back. And that's just like in one generation here, isn't it? The difference, you know, compared to our young teenagers.
2: Yeah, and then it's where your values, behaviours and attitudes come from as a result of what you're exposed to and what's happening around you.
0: Absolutely, completely. No. That's really interesting and informative, and it helps to kind of explain on a certain level why there are so many challenges for our young people today. Thank you. Sarah, tell me, how did you get involved with Girls with Dreams? Where did you come from in all this?
1: So I was training to become a counsellor when I first met Nick, and we started a school PTA. And I think there was just a bit of chemistry there, wasn't there? We couldn't quite explain, but we were able to pull together really successful events in a short time frame, and that was kind of the spark. It didn't really end as well as we would have liked it to, but then fast forward 12 months later, when I was had more free time, I said to Nick, I'm ready now,
0: to get involved.
1: I absolutely loved the idea behind Girls with Dreams Club. In the space that I'm operating in, I see a lot of, having a daughter, my daughter's nearly 20, so she's grown up from when the kids first got mobile phones. Mm. It was the trend 8 years ago to give a child a mobile phone when they were going into high school. And we didn't kind of have the same research that we do now, which helps us to understand that actually children's brains are not ready to navigate social media.
0: Yeah.
1: And as a mum at the time, I remember giving my daughter this phone because you gave them to your children because you wanted them to feel safer travelling across the city, which could be sometimes an hour away on a bus, and you wanted to know that your child was safe.
0: Yeah.
1: And boy, how wrong were we?
0: I know. You're giving me flashbacks there too, because my kids now, yeah, they're 24 and 22. And yeah, I remember it was the high school was the kind of landmark, wasn't it? You gave the phone and you thought they were safe. And this is brilliant, you're thinking, you know, and they'll be okay. And they'll gain their independence. And we didn't have a clue.
1: No, we were absolutely in the dark. And when you think back to the controls that you have over television, there was a 9 p.m. watershed.
0: Yeah.
1: Even the news wasn't allowed to report some things until past that time.
0: And warnings came up as well, didn't they?
1: They
0: often
1: sure
0: on programmes and things like that.
1: Yeah.
2: And what
1: you
2: consumed together.
0: Yes.
1: Yeah.
0: Very, very, very true, isn't it? So you had parental guidance there sitting beside you and explaining.
1: There sure
0: and
1: was. Unfortunately, what came along with social media was apps that were being developed that parents didn't even know existed or how to operate or how to navigate.
0: Yeah.
1: And I think we were all caught out.
0: Yeah.
1: So it's one of the fundamental reasons why I went into counselling was because I could see how many children were suffering at that age through what they were consuming online.
0: Yeah, yeah. No, gosh, cometh the hour, cometh the women. Very well done.
2: Yeah, and we just felt like there was nobody doing this work.
0: Okay.
1: Nobody relatable.
2: No one relatable. And also I think, as adults, we can access personal development resources, whether that be a podcast, a self-help booth, you know, listen to someone on YouTube, and it's readily available. But what, you know, it's okay identifying that we've got problems, whether, you know, it's the fast pace of the world, the complexity of the world, social media. But then how do we soothe that? How do we help support that? And for us, we didn't think that there was anyone doing that locally and in a way that was relatable for young girls. And we were like, okay, we're both into personal development. You know, obviously Sarah has mentioned she's a counsellor, and we were like, actually, there's a gap. And we didn't think that anyone was working in that space.
0: Okay. So on that then, Nick, can I ask, what is the overarching vision for Girls With Dreams? You thought, this is what I want to go out there. What was the message you wanted to...
2: you know what, even this morning, I think we can be in every part and every area that overlaps a preteen and a teen girl's life in Liverpool. So whether that be health, whether that be safety, whether that be digital literacy, financial literacy, hormones, managing conflict, careers, I think, you know, there's a piece which is about if you understand yourself and you're able to regulate yourself, then all these areas are going to be more manageable and more accessible and somewhere where you see yourself. So we call it a bit of a modern day girl guides. That's a phrase that we've coined. You know, so if you think of girl guides and you get your badges and it's a sewing badge or it's a orienteering badge or it's a badge for cooking, actually, if we start to like dissect all the different parts of a young girl's life, then we believe as Girls With Dreams that we can support them in all these areas, and we do that.
0: Okay.
2: Doing that already.
0: Yeah, wow. That's a very broad spectrum of facets, should we say, there, that you're going out, but it's to help support our young girls with, but equally that's where they need the help, isn't it, in every area. And we can, I guess you can certainly come in here on this area with your counselling experience. It's mammoth, isn't it? It's overwhelming, the avalanche of numbers of youngsters with mental health problems and who are just struggling so deeply, aren't they, with stuff we managed to get through, most of us, didn't we? If we, as you know, people of my generation with silver coloured hair.
1: But we're all a bit silver.
0: Do you know?
1: I think the underlying thing is day-to-day life has changed and looks very, very different. Mm. There was things that we would do that you would take for granted that don't happen now. So for example, you would walk to your local school. You're not going to be walking 4 miles of a morning to your local school anymore. You had that separation from school to home where nobody could reach you, and if they did, they were phoning your house to speak to your mum, and they'd have to get through your mum first. There's no downtime for anything to cool off naturally, to take the sting out. And even if you want to forget about it, there can be people around you that want to prolong it, because naturally drama is exciting.
0: Yeah, absolutely. And teenage brains generally do like a bit of drama, let's be honest. Absolutely. Yeah. It's completely normal stuff, isn't it? But We all need the downtime, don't we?
1: We need the downtime. Yeah, yeah. And that for us is one of the fundamental differences from our teenage years to the ones that the girls are experiencing now.
0: Because if we had an issue in school or whatever, or a bit of a brawl or whatever, a falling out, you went home and you left it, didn't you?
1: Yeah,
0: it
2: went home, watched Neighbours.
0: Yeah.
2: And didn't think about it till
0: we were only talking about Neighbours earlier today. Was the previous show, Neighbours. It's true. But it gives your brain a rest, doesn't it?
1: And the walking, just walking home, in that, like, using both sides of your body helps your brain naturally to process things.
0: Yeah.
1: And we're taking all that, we're not by design, we haven't thought, oh, if we do that, then that's going to happen.
0: Yeah.
1: But unfortunately, it has eroded coping mechanisms that we would have used without even being aware we were using coping mechanisms.
0: Because they were so intuitive to us, right?
1: Yeah,
0: absolutely. And if you have the physical exercise, and people talk about this, don't they? Just literally walking through issues sometimes. People talk about walking through grief. It's extraordinary.
1: Yeah.
0: You know, and you know yourselves, isn't it? You walk around the block and you feel so much better. Wow. So you set this up in
2: 2023.
0: Okay. And how did you set it up? How did you start? What did you do?
2: So the first thing that we did was run a one-day personal development conference, let's call it, in Blackburn House.
0: Okay.
2: And the day was for girls to get to know themselves better. And we had three workshops, which was How to Have a Boss Day, which was about, like, mindset and, like, positive attitude. We had How to Be a Boss Friend, which was about healthy relationships, and then How to Feel Boss, which was like healthy body, healthy mind, nutrition. We had local female role models, Bo Cairns and Francesca Cairns. Fran is actually now
1: We didn't let her go.
2: Fran has always been I think, just as an aside, for me, my whole life has been supported by this wonderful network of women and girls in the city. I think we've got a richness of people who want to support, and there's never anyone that says no when we ask them to do something with Girls With Dreams Club and Scouse Girls Social. And I want to kind of let girls from an early age understand the richness in that type of, like, network. Sounds quite transactional, but actually it's almost like it's your scaffolding.
0: Yeah.
2: It's the things that you can lean into. And I've been dead fortunate that as I've been building Girls With Dreams Club, I've been able to lean into that. And as I say, with Fran, she spoke at one of our first conferences, and now she runs Girls With Dreams Club with Sarah and I. So that day was like, they did a bit of yoga, they did some TikTok dances, we had a mocktail bar. So we just kept it very light touch, but it was underpinned with some learnings about how to understand themselves. And we had about 30 girls that come to it. And for me, I was a little bit disappointed, because I was like, I know that this work is needed, and I know that I've got the most, like, you know, passionate practitioners coming in to deliver these sessions. Why haven't we got more girls coming to it? So I had to kind of, you know, we can get a bit defeated sometimes, can't we? Take a little beat and almost like not go back to the drawing board, but think about, well, is it my messaging? What do I need to do? Because I know this work is needed. How do we make it cool for girls?
0: Yeah.
2: And that's kind of what we've been doing since, is like, and where Scouse Girls Social, which is our events program, was born from. It's like, how do we make personal development appealing and cool? So, because some families see the benefit and some aren't ready for it. Yeah. And that's like that's almost like being a bit of a mission, as it was the last year, to make it cool, to make it accessible, make it something that girls want to come to. And look, it's been a long time since we've only had 30 people come to one of our events, let me tell you.
0: Absolutely. And I think you've kind of really touched on a very valid point there. You got to be able to sell it, don't you, to those you want to come along. That's the key. And get down, talk the talk, isn't it? And talk the right talk to bring them in. Can I ask, perhaps, Sarah, you want to come in here. Is it open to all? At what point are you trying to capture these wonderful young girls in Liverpool? Is it when maybe perhaps they are struggling already with a few emotional challenges, or is it just universal?
1: Mm-hmm. I think one of the main things for us is, and what we understand, is sense of belonging is incredibly important. Mm. You've got to have that sense of belonging amongst peers, and if you don't belong to something good, you'll seek out something bad.
0: Yeah.
1: So for us, we are looking at any girl 10 plus just because some of the topics that we talk about will be around periods or around healthy relationships, yeah. And maybe anyone a bit younger may not be ready, yeah. Quite ready for that.
0: Yeah.
1: So we say 10 plus. Also, it's the year sixes as they're transitioning into year seven.
0: Which is into high school.
1: Into high school.
0: Yep.
1: Mm-hmm. For me, I feel like there needs to be that anchor point of yeah. sense of belonging to something, because if you're yeah. not part of a dance group, if yeah. you're not part of a sports club, yeah. where do you fit in if you're then being separated yeah. from your peers in year six, which many children are, go to yeah. high schools where they know nobody. Where's your sense
0: where do
1: of belonging?
0: Begin? And yeah. you remember yourself back to those days in high school. It's so different, isn't mm-hmm. it, from primary school? And you could feel so lost out there. I can only imagine in the
1: of course you can. And of course, mm. some high schools do offer some incredible. The summer. What's the word I'm looking for?
2: Pastoral
0: yeah, nurturing yeah. programs, that kind of thing.
1: Incredible opportunities. You know, mm-hmm. there are some really good yeah. schools across the city, and we are really fortunate. But equally, when those children are, what you find is children will tend to disengage and they'll okay. go quiet and they'll withdraw. And they don't necessarily have to be the ones that are hanging from, mm-hmm. swinging from the chandeliers. Yeah. They can be the kids that just don't feel good.
0: Yeah, yeah.
1: And then you start with the negative coping mechanisms. You can see eating disorders creeping in. You can see anxiety, depression, feelings of inadequacy. Ultimately can lead to self-harm, can yeah. lead to suicide ideation. Mm. So we are all like going quite deep there, but we feel like we're very much preventative.
0: Yeah, no, that's very yeah. much right. Wonderful. Much no, absolutely. Because all those other points that you raise there, they're all subtly, and then they become a little louder, cries for help.
1: Absolutely.
0: That's what they are. No, absolutely.
2: And I think it's, mm-hmm. it's very much a universal offer.
0: Okay.
2: And preventative, you know, we're working upstream.
0: Okay.
1: Yeah.
0: Yeah.
1: And we take the willing.
0: Love it. And do you kind of, how do you put yourself out there? Do you contact schools or are you kind of clubs?
2: So just going back to the, mm-hmm. the first event that we did, mm. what I quickly realised is that, you know, it's social media, it's influencers, content creators, that's who we need to be engaging with, because that's who young people are being yeah. influenced by.
0: Yeah.
2: And Fran, who we've mentioned a couple of times, she's got 100,000 followers on her social media. So
1: she's going to kill you.
2: She's going to kill me.
0: Live radio, Nick.
2: It's leaning in to actually, you know, it's leaning into what's going to help us get where we need to
0: Community.
2: Be. You know,
0: yeah.
2: if that's where girls are, you know, we talk a lot about meeting people where they are.
0: You just follow them.
2: You know, mm-hmm. and you know, we talk about social media all the time, don't we, as part of Girls With Dreams Club. Mm-hmm. And, you know, there's a lot of negativity, but actually using influencing for good and using your, yeah. you know, being positive on a platform, I think there's so much in that.
0: Yeah. It's and it's going back to, you know, the bigger, wider conversation out there about AI and everything. It's a tool. And if we use it
2: yeah.
0: for good yeah. purposes and good reasons, it can be a very, very, very helpful tool.
2: Yeah. So that's how we get, yeah. that's how we get the message out.
0: Fantastic. Wow. We could, thank you so much. We could, we need to go on here because I want to ask you more about, you know, what you're up to now and the different kind of groups and that. And also I want to introduce two very special further guests from your club, from Girls With Dreams. But let's have a little musical break here, because I think there's a lot for us to think about there. So we're going, I think this is aptly named, we're going to listen to Growing Pains. Okay. This is In a Nice Way.

0: Ah, that was the lovely Growing Pains, aptly named, I think, in a very nice way for this wonderful conversation we're having here today with Girls With Dreams in the studio with us. And we have Sarah and we have Nick, the co-founders of Girls With Dreams. And I'm very excited to say we have two wonderful young ladies who've also joined us in the studio. We're going to have a chat to in a little bit. Penny and Annabelle are going to tell us all about what they found and got up to at Girls With Dreams. But first, I just wanted to go back... Sarah and Nick as well, come in here, please. You've painted us a lovely vision of kind of what the story is behind Girls With Dreams and the vision for where you want to go with it and how you're helping and, you know, equip our young girls for the world out there and all the challenges that go with it. So what kind of projects are you up to? Or maybe have you even got any projects that you kind of already have done that really landed well? Just to give us a bit of an idea kind of what you're...
1: We have there's a variety of different programs and initiatives that we run. A lot of people connect with our high energy events, which are called Scouse Girl Socials, and this goes back to the point of like creating something that girls want to engage with. So it completely took us by surprise how popular this event has come, but I think it's a testament to the fact that there's very little out there for girls in this age bracket. So we've now sold out Box Park in Liverpool twice, last October and this March, and we've had 900 girls and their families come to a really high energy kind of mini festival which celebrates everything it means to be a Scouse girl in 2026. So it's a really positive, uplifting day. So that's kind of like one part of what we do. Then we're in a school at the minute delivering a 8-week personal development program to 20 year 7 girls who have just made that transition into high school. And that is, you know, there's no whistle bells or dancing or catwalks in that. That is purely us sitting down each week helping girls to understand themselves better and navigate their life. I mean, I'll let Sarah talk more about the kinds of like the everything we do is underpinned by neuroscience and positive psychology. You know, we lean into both Sarah and I's expertise. We don't just kind of tell the girls to be positive. We give them tools, techniques and underpinning strategies to enable them to be able to do that for themselves.
0: Okay. And kind of you want the buy-in from them as well, don't you? A reason to understand why it's worth. Listening to the really good stuff and advice we have here for you, how you're going to benefit from it, isn't it? You know, at that age, it is the buy-in. Sarah, did you want to add maybe a little bit more there about what you kind of explore with
2: I think with the Finding Your Voice course, which is what we're doing in KB High at the moment, it's kind of what if you don't do this work? So of course, we want everyone to be able to regulate their emotions. We want them to be able to navigate their friendships and be able to understand their boundaries and respect other people's. But kind of what if you don't do that sort of work? It's very much from a crime prevention point of view, very, very important that girls are able to find their voice. They're able to advocate for themselves. They're able to hold their own boundaries, because you never know when a girl is going to need the right language to use to say no to somebody. And we view, although this work is very much about building confidence and it's fun and it's about healthy relationships, it's also about the flip side of that and preventing those things that do go wrong, which then has a knock-on effect for generations and generations. You've then got all sorts of different external agencies involved, and ultimately we just want girls to be able to feel good within themselves.
0: Yeah, fantastic. And do you find when you're running the program, it's an 8-week program, do they come back every week?
2: They come back every week. Do you know what they've been? I find on the whole girls are very, very receptive. And I think we're good at making girls feel comfortable and making them feel safe. As a counsellor, we follow very, very strict rules on being able to give empathy, being able to treat people with non-judgmental positive regard. It's very important.
0: They're just waving to people outside.
2: Yeah, so we're able to establish those relationships, and yet the girls come back every week.
0: Fantastic.
2: And it's really, really fulfilling for us to hear the girls are using the strategies that,
0: that
2: we're
0: must be.
2: Helping.
0: That was actually going to ask you next, because you want to kind of, it's absolutely brilliant, clearly, what you're doing here and what you're trying to do, and all these preventative measures. Lovely to hear the feedback when they actually use the strategies. Do you get that often?
1: Something really simple from the program that we're on at the minute. We would, because a lot of what we do is when girls are, you know, when they're caught, we talk about cortisol and dopamine and how things feel in their body when they're like flight or fright. So we enable them to label what's happening.
0: Mm-hmm.
1: And there was one girl that was talking about when people stand close to her, she doesn't like it. And we were like, well, what do you say? And she says, well, I just say move. So we had a discussion around, well, what happens if someone says that to you and how things can escalate and all of that and the ripple effect that comes. So we just started talking about, well, what other language could you use instead of move? And it was like, you know, I don't like it when people stand close to me. Would you mind? Is, you know, that sort of thing. And she came back in the following week and was like, the difference, I've been using this. She went on, what I've found is no one's standing close to me anymore.
2: It hasn't happened.
1: Well, and it's just these really, you know, this isn't rocket science. It's really, really simple things. It's empowering. It's giving people the tools, strategies, hacks, techniques to be able to just do things for themselves and take more control. And I think the other thing as well is we want to be in girls' lives in different places. So, yeah, we want to be in school. Yeah, we want to be in these, like, high-energy events. But then we're also in third spaces. So we have after-school clubs where girls can come and see us. We're online as well. So these messages are being reinforced in the different
0: Many different avenues and touch points.
1: Fantastic.
0: Did you want to come in there, Sarah?
2: I think one of the things, like we say, like when we're talking about the girl that said move, I think what happens these days is everything's quick fire. So children are learning that everything's instant. You respond very quickly and there's no time to sort of reflect. So then naturally their language skills become like that as well, and it's quick fire and everything's instant. There's no time there.
0: There's no pause.
2: And then they're not given the grace to learn how to pause either, because everything is so responsive.
0: Yeah, I know. It's an absolute immediate, isn't it? And, you know, we say our attention spans have narrowed and narrowed and narrowed.
2: Well, that's like why on a reel, you have 3 seconds to engage, and if you haven't engaged in 3 seconds, then that's a fail.
0: Whoa. I know. Oh my goodness.
1: But what does that lean into in terms of tolerance?
0: Yeah.
1: If you've got no patience, you're not tolerant. You will escalate. We do a lovely intervention, which is a mother and daughter retreat.
0: Oh, yeah.
1: Which is really nice as well. And that's like really leans into like the mother and daughter relationship and managing conflict at home and you know, this idea of being gracious with your thoughts. Nowhere is that more important, I think, than a home.
0: And that's such a precious, precious relationship. Well, it's the most, arguably one of the most profound relationships you'll have, isn't it, with your mother, for those of us lucky enough to be with our mothers. And, you know, of course, we all come from many, many different upbringings and that, but that primary carer, isn't it, whoever they are, that you have that rapport and that feeling, isn't it, communication.
2: It impacts your life,
0: it's everything.
2: Your attachment style is going to impact you from day one.
0: Completely, completely. We don't forget, and as adults, we don't forget. We go back, because that, again...
2: That was normal.
0: Yep, that's it, isn't it? But... thank you. That just fantastic what you're doing. But I think we need to talk to those who've actually tried and tested all your wonderful messages. So I am delighted to turn left and to turn up the microphone here as well. More to the point, Mick. And welcome to the show, Penny and Annabelle. Penny, should we start with you? Would you like to tell us how did you, do you mind me asking how old you are? Just
3: I'm 14.
0: 14. Thank you so much. Were you allowed out of school today? They're okay about it. We're saying it now. I would view this as education off-site. 100%. Okay? You've got it. Penny, how did you get to hear about Girls With Dreams?
3: It was actually at Francesca Kane's workshop in Mini Madams. And my mum was telling me all about it. And I was like, you know what? Let's go and give it a try. So I went and I ended up loving it.
0: Right. What did you get involved with the first time you went down?
3: It was a fashion workshop.
0: Oh, lovely. Yeah. Yeah. So were you actually, was there somebody there kind of leading the workshop?
3: Yeah, it was Francesca Cho.
0: Okay.
3: And Girls of Dreams.
0: And Girls of Dreams. And what did you girls get involved with? Were you kind of designing your own stuff?
3: Yeah, clothes.
0: Oh, lovely. Yeah. What did you design?
3: I actually can't remember. I think it was a dress.
0: Okay. Yeah, lovely. And have you made it? Or is it nest just? Yeah, still in the design stage. That's okay. And what did you really, you enjoyed it in what sense? What do you think did you enjoy most about that event?
3: I think it was such a safe environment. Obviously, it was only my first workshop, but I've never really felt like the safety of it. It's like
0: okay.
3: A safe net.
0: Yeah.
3: Girls who just want to go far and, yeah, just stick
0: fabulous.
3: Together.
0: How long ago was that? So you were like about 13 then when you went along, and you would you have known many people there before you went along?
3: No.
0: Well done you.
3: Just you?
0: Yeah. Yeah. Have you since become friends with some?
3: Yeah.
0: That's lovely. 100%. Yeah.
3: Friends.
0: Yeah. Do you have a rule about mobile phones at these events? Just curious.
1: Do you know what so this is the thing, you know, we touched on this before, is like actually we get the message out by the girls creating content and sharing how it makes them feel,
0: yeah,
1: but we do try it when they're not on the phones all the way through, yeah. It, you know, yeah. Especially if we're doing something like, you know, a yoga intervention,
0: oh, yeah.
1: Or you know, so we do it's a balance
0: yeah,
1: it's a balance
0: because it's a tool, mobile phones, and you're getting the message out and you could be sharing live. I get that totally, you know what I mean, this is what we're up to here, would you like to
1: but
0: be
1: we
0: here,
1: make the I? Activities engaging enough that actually
0: yeah,
1: you don't need
0: I
1: your
0: don't
1: phone
0: think
1: because
0: so.
1: There's enough going on.
0: Ah, thank you. That sounds brilliant. And have you been going to many events since?
3: Yeah, loads.
0: Loads. So kind of is there like, just for our listeners, say to some other young girls listening out now on today into the show, oh God, that sounds really cool. How could I get in touch? What would you say to you? Is there like an app or is there on Instagram or?
3: There's Girls of Dreams Instagram, Scouts Girls Social Instagram.
0: Mm-hmm.
3: I'd definitely give a little message because it's mm-hmm. so worth it.
0: Mm-hmm. Yeah, fantastic. And sitting next to you is Annabelle. Hello, Annabelle. Welcome to Mercy Women. How old are you, can I ask?
4: 11.
0: 11. And do they know that you've left school early today?
4: They know that I've left, but not why.
0: Oh, wow. Well, they'll find out later. That's okay. It's better than the dentist, though, isn't it? When did you get to hear about Girls with Dreams? Can you remember?
4: I can't remember. I was scrolling on TikTok and I seen all the people going to the events, and then I went to the ice skating one and I met Penny.
0: Okay.
4: And then I just go, I've been like going to them and I just.
0: Yeah.
4: Yeah.
0: What was the ice skating one about? Like, were you actually out there ice skating on the rink or?
4: Yeah.
0: Yeah. Are you good at ice skating?
4: I wasn't.
0: But you are now. Good girl. And did you know many people before you went along to it?
4: None.
0: Well done. Did you enjoy it? What did you like most about it? Can you remember?
4: Probably I got a picture with Penny.
0: Ah. We'll have to get another one today as well here. And have you been to many other events since the ice skating?
4: Yeah, I think... I think I've been to quite a few.
0: Yeah, yeah. And do you still kind of keep in touch, like on your phone, like on TikTok, and engage with it that way?
4: Yeah, but I don't do my TikTok. My mum does mine.
0: Good. Okay, so your mum can see. No, it's important, isn't it? Like what we were talking about before, about being safe, isn't it? And these platforms and everything. But I imagine, do you find the events you go to with Girls with Dreams safe? Place.
4: Yeah.
0: It's nice that, isn't it? Yeah, because when we feel safe, we can talk more, can't we?
4: Yeah.
0: You find that, yeah. Have you told your friends in school about it?
4: Yeah, some of them have been to them. Some of them kind of watch from the side.
0: That's always the way, isn't it? But hey, you've been the shout out today. So what would you recommend to our listeners out there to see another young girl, age 11, listening in today? What would you say?
4: Come to one event and just try them.
0: Yeah. That we can't get a better message than that, can we? And have you got any others lined up in your diary that you're going along to soon? Is there anything coming up?
1: LFC.
0: Oh, excuse me.
1: we're working with LFC on this coming Saturday.
5: Ooh.
1: So we're LFC women game at Anfield, biggest crowd of the season, and we're going to be in the fan zone doing an activation, and the girls are coming along with us.
0: Ooh, fantastic. That's definitely an instant TikTok moment, isn't it? most definitely. And come back to you, Penny. If I was to ask you, what is the best thing that you've got out of Girls with Dreams to this date to now, what would you say it is?
3: I would say definitely the confidence. Not only me, but like I watch other girls grow in confidence, and it's just so lovely to see. Maybe girls who are a bit shyer, they're really like coming out of the comfort zone. It's so nice to see.
0: And like the example that Nick was giving before about some young girl who, instead of saying move to somebody who she felt was a little close to her, do you find you use some strategies and the tips? Can you think of any you might like to share? Or?
3: Like telling yourself good, positive things.
0: Yeah.
3: You know what I mean? Like,
0: yeah.
3: I am amazing. I am.
0: Yeah.
3: I'm worthy.
0: Completely.
3: Because it really does go a long way.
0: Absolutely. Does it help you kind of in thinking about your dreams for the future and what you might like to do, and give you the confidence to kind of think, I could do that.
3: Yeah.
0: I could have a go.
3: Yeah.
0: Are you happy to share with us what you might be thinking about, what you might like to do? You don't have to.
3: In the future, I want to be a performer. I want to be on stage.
0: Okay.
3: I really want to be on tour.
0: All right.
3: Okay. So... yeah, fantastic. Girls with Dreams have definitely helped me build that dream.
0: And have that idea and believe that you can do it. And very well done. And what about yourself, Annabelle? Has Girls with Dreams helped you to think about maybe what you might like to do in the future after you leave school? Or?
4: Well, I've always been set between a nurse and a doctor.
0: Okay.
4: I don't ever know why.
0: Well, I think being a nurse or a doctor, I'm a nurse myself as well, so I was trained to be many, many years ago. You think

0: going along and going to the program, isn't it? You know, and all the fantastic events that you have to sell it and put it out there to the wider world. And just thinking, kind of, we're coming towards the end of this lovely chat here now. It's so, oh, I love it. All the vision you're giving and the hope and the kind of opportunities to so many young girls and women. Nick, Sarah, like, what are the plans? Or have you kind of going forward with the story of Girls with Dreams, this wonderful movement? I love that word that I saw on your website. It's a movement. I like, there's something empowering about that.
1: We're definitely
0: there?
1: A tribe now.
0: Have anything kind of in the pipeline, or there's, just keep going?
2: There's so much and every day there's more.
1: We're gonna 100% put out another Scouse Girl Social. October time.
2: We're doing a collaboration with Mersey Rail, where we're taking a group of girls on the rail network to be able to feed into their safeguarding strategy. We've mentioned that we're working with LFC Women's. This is the second activation.
0: Fantastic.
2: With them. And there's a couple of other big events that we're just
0: the germination stage.
2: Fantastic. We're constantly coming up with
1: there will be more events, big events, and then the smaller workshops.
0: Absolutely. It's kind of keeping it all going, and it sounds like it's just gaining momentum all the time.
2: And something which, you know, on a more sort of a smaller scale, Penny actually ran an event for us a couple of weeks ago, which Annabelle came to. So Penny's one of our dream setters. So that's a group of girls within Girls with Dreams Club who are like positive young leaders.
0: Yes.
2: Yeah. And you can hear from Penny how she talks. And even Annabelle saying, I wanted to get a picture with Penny. There's a lot of girls that look up to Penny. Aww. So she ran a session. I don't know whether you want to talk about it, but she led a dance, but then also talked about her mindset, how she gets through school, because Penny faces the same things that other girls face, and actually it's our resilience, isn't it? It's our ability to deal with to deal with things, and that's like, it's a small part, but it's a really important part of Girls with Dreams Club. Is that like peer, or maybe girls who were just that little bit older?
0: Yeah, it's like role modeling. Wow, good. Is there anything you'd like to add to that wonderful build up there, to that fantastic role that you've kind of adapted into, Penny?
3: Yeah, being a dream setter, it really has like changed everything. I love like inspiring the younger girls. And that's what I did on the workshop.
0: Fantastic. Well, I think you've brought us beautifully towards the end of our lovely chat here, because we always, though, like to kind of finish on a note of a nice musical song that means something to you guys, and that puts out your message there. And Penny, I think you were involved with the decision making here, weren't you? Can you remember what we're going to play?
1: Can't you remember?
2: I can't remember. It was Sarah.
1: It was me, sorry.
0: But Penny did nod in the background going, yes, that's fine.
1: So the track that we've chosen is You Gotta Be by Desiree, because it is all the things that a young girl today has to manage. You've got to be bold, you've got to be wise, you've got to be strong. And hopefully with Girls with Dreams by your side, we're going to help you to get there.
0: Love it. Let's have a listen.

0: I love that choice. Very, very nice anthem to have for Girls with Dreams. Well, I just want to say a final thank you so much to Nick, to Sarah, to Penny, to Annabelle for taking the time to come in to us today to share all the wonderful work and the stories behind Girls with Dreams. And Nick, I'll just give you a chance here, maybe if you want to put a shout out, if people listening in would like to get in touch with their parents, carers, schools, young girls.
1: So you can find us on Girls with Dreams Club on Instagram and girlswithdreamsclub.com, that's our website. And we're Scouts Girls Social as well, so we've got two Instagram handles.
0: Fantastic. I think we'll also, of course, put your links on our social media here, and the message will keep getting out there loud and strong. Thank you so much again.
2: Thank you for having us.
0: It's been great. It's been a real pleasure. And thank you to our listeners for tuning in today. I do hope you'll go away feeling quite inspired, really, with that story about Girls with Dreams and where it comes from and where it's going to. And and to everyone out there, isn't it? We all take care of ourselves, take care of each other, keep following our dreams. And until the next episode of Mersey Women, do keep in touch, stay safe, stay well, and you can always catch us, you know, here at you can catch me if you want to email me directly, kira@l-c-or.co.uk, or we're also on Instagram and TikTok as well, LCR 106.7 FM. until the next episode, we'll see you soon. Take care.
1: That went so quickly.
2: It did go so quickly.
0: You're very, very welcome. We'll have to get a little photo.
1: Oh, yes, please.
3: 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I realise £100 is a big ask, especially at the moment, but in reality this £100 equates to eating one Greg steak bake or drinking one Starbucks coffee a week. 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You can either make a one-off payment by Bax of £100 or set up a monthly standing order of only £8.34. Donations need to be made to Kensington Vision, which is all one word, Community Interest Company via the Co-op Bank. Our SOR code is 089299. That's 089299. And our bank account details are 65255654. That's 65255654. If you'd like more information or more details, then contact me, Steve Farragher, by emailing steve@l-c-r.co.uk. 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

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I realise £100 is a big ask, especially at the moment. 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In return for being part of Club 100, you'll get a framed certificate, an LCR mug, and the chance to be a guest on our programme, Kenny Island Discs. But more importantly, you'll get a warm, fuzzy feeling that you or your organisation is contributing to a worthwhile community project. You can either make a one-off payment by BACS of £100 or set up a monthly standing order of only £8.34. Donations need to be made to Kensington Vision, which is all one word, Community Interest Company via the Co-op Bank. Our SOR code is 089299. That's 089299. And our bank account details are 65255654. That's 65255654. If you'd like more information or more details, then contact me, Steve Farragher, by emailing steve@l-c-r.co.uk. Or you can even call into the LCR studio, 53 to 57 Holt Road. And you can also see what your donation is delivering to the community. Thanks very much for listening.

0: join our club. Don't be frightened. There's a big satin orange thing in the sky. It's called the sun. Good afternoon, good evening, good morning. Welcome. We are Liverpool Community Radio. It's a new Daily Cross on me, Matthew Grimes, with you till 2. Let me fill you in who we are. First of all, my panel today, our guests, our colleagues. Is that enough? Do I sound like I need a lectern?
1: I think we're all right for lecterns.
0: Those dulcet tones you hear is Andy. Hello.
1: Hello.
0: Bronwyn's here.
2: Hi.
0: There you go. Anyway, I've been watching the TV. I've been watching Downing Street all morning.
1: Downing Street TV.
2: Why? Has something happened?
0: I have no idea. I just seen
1: Fill us in, Matt.
0: I seen a lectern come out about 9:30 and perfectly positioned. And the next thing, someone came out and spoke.
1: And who was this illustrious character?
0: Well, apparently he was Sir Keir Starmer.
1: Gosh, I've not heard of him.
0: I know, neither have I.
1: What does he do?
0: If you don't know by now. As you know, earlier today, Keir Starmer announced that he will step down as Prime Minister and leader of the Labour Party. It was an emotional speech, I feel. Well, sort of.
1: Well, I woke up and then I had a look. And then I was like, oh, no, he's gone. Oh, I missed it. Like at 10 o'clock, yeah. He'd already gone. I was like, oh.
0: Yeah, there was... It's the normal thing for Downing Street, you know, when someone resigns. They have all the staff out, away to the right-hand side, outside number 11. So they're all there. And when he finished speaking, there was this massive round of applause. Then he disappeared off inside. And I think left the camera on, just everyone going, right, should we go back in?
1: It's like, have a cup of tea.
0: Quick, what are we going to do for a new job? Anyway.
1: So what's the script? Is he going to resign is he resigned?
0: At the moment,
1: what's his timetable? I didn't actually watch it. I only saw the bit where he said
0: he is still Prime Minister, but what he's going to speak to the National Executive Committee to ask for a leadership contest to begin.
1: So there should be a leadership contest.
0: There should be a leadership
1: contest.
0: And
1: the candidates have to declare today, or is it
0: they
1: just...
0: have to. They have to. You have to have 80. I think 81 members behind you to stand.
2: Yeah.
0: If you have that, then the competition could be run. But basically, Keir Starmer said, I'm not getting involved.
1: I suppose, yeah. I mean, why should
0: So it's the main candidate they said was going to run, Wes Streeting, has actually backed Andy Burnham.
1: What?
2: I was really hoping that... given that the reason Starmer's resigned is because Andy Burnham's an MP now.
0: Yes.
2: I think it would be so funny.
0: Technically, he's not an MP as such because he has to go to Parliament to be sworn in.
1: Okay.
0: So
1: everyone's getting ahead of themselves.
0: He's going to be the only MP. He's going to be an MP and then probably in about 6 weeks' time, 3 weeks' time, he's going to be Prime Minister.
1: So where's Streeting? Is this just breaking news, is it? Listen to the croissant news.
0: He actually put a statement out. This is what it said. It said, Keir Starmer led us to a general election victory that no one thought was possible. He kept us out the war and the run has delivered real progress as Prime Minister at home. Andy, please, I'm trying to read. He has made the right decision to stand down as the leader of the Labour Party that he saved. Now, I'm just wondering, he has, you know, with him stepping down, how many people were in his ear over the weekend? Genuinely.
2: Maybe that's the problem, is that no one was phoning him and he was like, oh.
0: Okay,
2: so it's not me then.
0: Why is my phone not ringing?
1: Yeah. Evans moved on, they're ringing Andy Burnham.
0: It was also Andy Burnham's victory. Andy showed what Labour can be when we are inclusive, united and in touch with the lives of people this party was founded to represent. Well, he didn't write that. That's got to be an agent Wes Streeting.
1: Okay.
0: He said he left the government because we were losing the fight to nationalists in every corner of the country. I've spent weeks since speaking to our former councillors, activists and voters in the place we lost to listen and learn from them. I've also been setting out ideas to change our country, a plan for Britain to grow and grow together. So he's basically looking for a job on the front bench.
1: Okay.
0: Having spoken at length with Andy in recent days, I'm convinced that there's a place for these ideas under his leadership, that he is committed to building on the inclusive party that draws the best of our political traditions, and that he can win the fight of our lives against the forces of nationalism. Anyway, moving swiftly on.
1: He's such a little creep, isn't he?
0: Is. We could spend the summer exaggerating small differences, or we can roll up our sleeves and help him deliver the change our party and our country needs. That is the choice I'm making. I hope that everyone else will back Andy too. We were elected to change our country, to show that politics can be a force for good and to spread opportunity for everyone. With Andy, we still can. That was Wes Streeting about an hour ago. He's just literally...
1: I can't wait for him to come back. He's great, isn't he?
2: He's so charismatic.
0: I mean, you know, hey.
1: How many cliches are in that? Rule of parsley's, change.
2: The fight of our lives.
0: The fight of our lives.
1: Nationalists.
0: I know. Anyway, so that's basically how the land lies at the moment. Keir Starmer is still Prime Minister until... Well, until
2: 9th
0: the NDC.
2: July, 9th I think
0: of July
2: is
0: when.
2: Date he says.
0: Yeah,
1: that's
2: yeah.
1: not far off. No.
0: And then they say they want to know him. They want it sorted by when Parliament
2: comes back.
0: Comes back in September. Yeah. But the Labour Party conference is in Liverpool this year.
1: Oh, what fun. We should get passes.
2: Oh, yeah.
0: Have you seen how much, have you seen how much it is?
1: Oh, yeah. Yeah.
0: Do you know how much we have to pay?
1: No.
0: Right. If we want to, right, as if you're a member of the media and you want to go to Labour Party conference, right. Last time I checked, it was £145 per person.
1: Yeah. Can't we get like a grant?
0: No.
1: Oh. Are we supposed to hold politicians to account when we can't afford to go?
0: This is it, anyway.
1: That's not cool.
0: I know, but
1: so
0: anyway.
1: Do you feel sorry for Keir Starmer?
0: I think he was put in a no-win situation. It was one of those, if he didn't go and... The momentum behind Andy Burnham was that he would have been forced out.
1: Yeah.
0: And it would have been messier. It would have been a case of, do you go with dignity, like he has done, or do you just get dragged out, kicking the scheme, even a cat going, just get him out, mate, now. Larry's like that, move. Get him out. Oh! Our third member's here. Hello. Chasing tractors on the A59.
3: I know. They won.
1: They always win.
3: Take the scenic route. Well, it was actually the only option.
0: Right,
3: hang up.
0: Was it your idea to take the scenic route or the other half?
3: The other half's on his bike somewhere. I just threw him out at the end of the A59 and I'm going to the radio. So don't worry, we're still in love. It's all fine.
0: Okay. If you see a lonely man on a bike, it's not Keir Starmer. As I was saying, I suppose in this way it's easier for him to go. And, you know, he's come out and said what he's had to said, and then, you know... But if he hadn't come out, then obviously the knives would have been out and it would have been, you know, all his MPs turning against him, saying, we don't want you. And the only people who would be behind him would be his front bench, because they know for a fact they've still got a job on the front bench, because when Andy Burnham comes in, there's no saying the same front bench will be the same as it is now. As he may have, like, some Wes Street, and he may say to Wes, you back me. Nice little gig.
3: I believe Wes is back and just listening to the 12 o'clock news there. He's endorsed him. Interesting. Yeah. But I suppose it still leaves it open, doesn't it, for a leadership challenge.
2: It would be so funny, and I hope they do.
3: Who's coming in?
2: Any just random... Because they do have a lot of MPs. It's easy to forget, given how they have not been acting like it, but they have so many MPs right now, and any one of them could say, actually, I'd like a go at it.
3: Lorraine, maybe. What do you think?
0: Why not? The rule is you need 80 MPs to back. If you've got that, that's fine. A leadership contest should go on. But I think it's one of those where everyone's going to go, do you know what? Let's not rock the boat. Let's let them go unopposed. And then that way we know where we are then.
1: I mean, what are Andy Burnham's policies? Does anybody know?
3: Good question. This is where you need a leadership challenge. So he's going to have to flesh it out a little bit more.
1: It should be.
3: Do you know? Then just sliding in there.
1: You can go, I'm not Keir Starmer, and everyone will cheer.
3: We need a little bit more than that. from
1: the north.
0: I think the funniest thing as well, when Keir Starmer was making this speech, someone was playing opera. Outside Downing Street.
2: Yes, hold on. What was it?
1: Was it time to say goodbye?
2: It was Ode to Joy, I think.
0: I think it was, wasn't it? And as he's speaking, you can actually hear it. And it was I'm sort of thinking, how can you carry on talking when you've got that blasting outside Downing Street?
1: Was it Rishi Sunak and they were playing music?
2: Things Can Only Get Better.
1: Yeah. Was that when it was raining? Or was that when he resigned? I can't remember.
3: The raining,
1: iconic moments of where they stand outside and it's all rubbish.
3: It's just all so regular, though, now, isn't it?
1: It is. Like, it's not even exciting anymore.
0: Standard.
3: It's just every 2 years, isn't it?
0: Gosh. Well, apparently political reaction has been that Labour MPs are paying tribute to Keir Starmer's legacy, while Nigel Farage called for a general election. Conservatives said that that's not necessary. The Lib Dems have said the public is sick of constantly changing leaders, while the Greens leader, Zach Polanski, said the next PM must be bold. No, he's Andy Burnham. He's not bold. Other brands are available.
1: Yeah. Andy Boldham.
2: I was wondering, actually, and I was trying to work it out. If Andy Burnham does become the Prime Minister, would he be the first Prime Minister from Manchester?
0: Possibly.
2: Because I couldn't, I was trying to look up others and I couldn't find any.
0: Well, in that case then, obviously he will be. Yeah.
3: I think Aziz, would he be the first leader from the Northwest?
1: Harold Wilson was Wigan MP.
3: Yeah. Okay.
0: And
1: is Gladstone from Liverpool?
0: Yes.
2: Yes,
0: William Gladstone. Yeah.
3: Yeah.
0: Anyway.
3: But apparently, Starmer's the shortest run at PM as a Labour PM, hasn't he? Is that right?
2: Yeah.
1: Probably.
3: 2 years.
0: Two years, wasn't it? Cause
3: not shy of 2 years, actually.
2: Yeah. He's like 10 days off from 2 years.
0: I mean, he could have waited, couldn't he? Come on. Give him his 2 year.
1: Well, it's been, the writing's been on the wall for a whole year now.
2: Since he was elected, people, and by 2 years, I mean me, have been saying he needs to step down.
1: I think Keir Starmer is massively unaware of himself, which is his massive flaw.
2: Yes.
1: Because he doesn't really get that people that he has to quit. It's like he's still annoyed. Like he's like, well, I don't get why I'm so unpopular. It's like, if you don't understand, that's why you should probably leave.
3: He's quite deluded, really. Yeah, but
0: don't forget, he's gone back inside with his family, and you know, with his wife, and obviously he'll sit down now and he'll
1: cry.
0: I don't know. I wasn't there, mate.
3: It sounded quite emotional.
0: He'll sit there and he'll go through his options. He knows that if he's going to leave, so it's a case of, does he go to the backbenchers or does he leave politics altogether?
1: I think he'd have to go at this point. The humiliation of sitting back.
2: I wonder what his constituents think, because he's one of the London constituents.
0: Yes.
2: So I wonder if they're like, okay, and now can you sort out the potholes? Can
0: you sort the bins out, please?
1: Local man, Keir Starmer.
2: He could become a very beloved local MP if he plays his cards right.
0: He could do.
3: Well, he comes across as such a man of duty and principle, and you know, he's voted by the local.
2: He's the exact sort of person who could do very well not focusing on issues bigger than this local business needs to start cleaning up behind their bins.
0: Yeah, that's
3: better with the detail than the broader picture. Yeah,
1: you could be taking companies to court in this consistency.
2: Yeah, we need to get some more benches on the high street.
0: Yeah, that type of thing.
1: More bins.
0: Get a new leaf blower. Right, what's on the front of the papers? I'm sure Sir Keir's listening, going, thanks, lads. Appreciate it.
2: Right. If you're listening
0: here,
2: you've got the time to come on the show now.
0: Yeah, you've got us, Sikia. You've got us. No. We're here, mate. We're here.
2: Okay.
0: We're only a phone call away.
2: All right. So, yesterday's news on the eye. Did you know that Andy Burnham has given an ultimatum to Keir Starmer?
0: No, he hasn't, has he?
2: Resign or face Labour walkouts.
0: Shock horror.
2: And so he's picked one of those.
3: Also
2: on the front of the paper, there's a warning that the UK is heading for 40-degree summers.
0: which I'm
2: very upset about.
0: Yeah. Why are you upset about it?
2: Because I am dying currently. Heat we have now, what we've got, 24 degrees, is it?
3: It's probably 34 in here.
2: I was walking here and I was like, I can't do this. I'm not built for this kind of weather. And this is not the extreme weather. This is just...
3: Wait till you get to Thursday.
0: We're talking about, but in certain countries, they're 45, 46 degrees.
1: Yeah, but I don't live in those countries.
2: Countries are built to be those temperatures.
0: Yeah.
2: And we're not built to be any temperature.
1: This country isn't built. I mean, this is the problem.
2: We're falling apart around our ears.
1: It can't do anything. It can't build HS2. It can't run a railway if it's too hot, too
3: wet. It's a building
1: wet,
3: issue.
1: Too cold. Yeah. You know, it's like, what is going on here?
0: Exactly.
1: You know?
0: Can I just say as well that my son has gone to Turkey, right? And like, currently about 34 over there, right?
1: Mm. Why even bother?
0: He's got ginger hair. I mean, come on. Mm. Is that not asking for trouble?
1: Well, if you stay here, he's asking for trouble.
0: Yeah, exactly.
1: He needs to go hide in the dark.
2: Yeah.
0: He flew out on Saturday and said, have you got your factor 50?
3: You see, if the place was kitted out, you need the aircon, don't you? And you need an apartment blocks and where we live. Yeah. But our homes are all about insulation.
1: They're freezing, though. People always say this, and it's lies. My house is freezing in winter. Roasting in summer.
2: If you go into a house that was built in Victorian era, the Georgian era, and it's like, oh, it's nice and cool in here.
0: Yeah.
2: And then we stopped doing that. We started throwing up new builds. Well, that'll do. And they can't withstand any weather at all.
0: Yeah.
2: And And now it's like, oh, well, there's going to be climate change, but we're not going to do anything about it. We'll probably just be fine.
1: Because it's too expensive, so we won't bother. Seems to be the moral. Is all the politicians seem to have moved into this area now. Because at first it was like climate change denial. And now it's like, well, it might be happening, but it's too expensive to worry about. So don't think about it.
3: Get yourself a paddling pool.
1: Well, don't fill it with water because there's no water shortage. And you will get fined.
2: And the water's dirty. You'll get cholera.
1: Yeah. And you will get, don't scoot when you're near the water.
3: Whatever you do, don't drink it.
0: Yeah, that's true. I mean, as someone young enough to remember the hot summer of 76.
1: Oh, not this again.
0: Yes. I'm just saying.
1: Not you. I mean, just in general.
0: Thanks.
1: It's what all people talk about.
3: Allow people the moment.
0: You had to be around to it. I mean, the tar was, you could burst the tar bubbles. But somehow we got through it.
3: But,
0: I mean,
3: and to be fair. To be fair, in 1976, there would have been absolutely no air conditioning or anything.
0: Absolutely
3: I mean, there
0: not.
3: Are elements of that now when you go into supermarkets and
2: here's
3: whatever.
2: The thing
3: you know?
2: As well, like, you still remember that it's, what,
0: 50 years ago.
2: 50 years. Yeah.
0: 50 years ago.
2: Imagine that, but it's every summer.
0: Yeah, I know. Yeah, that's true. Yeah.
3: I know. It's because all your energy goes into staying cool, doesn't it?
2: Yeah.
3: So you can't do anything else. Yeah. Exactly, Robin. Yeah, that's the thing. It's all a focus on how I feel, which is a bit... Yeah. You know, it's not really a good way to go about it.
1: It's cold, you've got your jumpers on, you're in the house, you've got the heating on, it's fine, you can get on with your day.
2: It's easy to make yourself warm. Making yourself cool is like... Completely
0: different. Yeah. Hot drinks are always good when you're warm. But when I lived at home, I had the smallest room in the house, the box room, right? Oh. And in the winter, that was cold. My God, I never went to the toilet during the night. It literally was an Olympic sprint to get down there, get back up, and the heat had gone out the bed. Quite dead. Anyway, what's on the front of the Echo Hand?
1: Well, we've got an article about Africa Oye.
0: Oh, that was on over the weekend.
1: Which is yesterday, which I didn't go to because they started charging.
0: Yes.
1: Which I'm very much against because I used to go every single year.
0: Yeah, and they never sent us a pass either. Thanks.
1: Oh, did they not? Oh, thanks. Now. Yeah, and they used to get in touch with you.
0: They do.
1: Like which is a bit weird. Mm. But it's a bit like my mate did go down Sunday and he said it felt very flat, the atmosphere.
2: I think there's something really missed up when you can't... Because when I was young, it used to be like, oh, we're at the park anyway, and then you wander through and be like, oh, it's this weekend, I've grown.
0: Yeah,
2: and then
0: I know the Barry's were up when it was a big, massive...
1: Yeah, green. And that's our park that we pay our council tax for.
2: Yeah.
1: So it's like another exclusionary thing that used to be free.
0: Yes.
1: And, I can understand that costs and overheads are expensive. And then I can understand that maybe people could pay some money. Maybe you could pay a fiver as you go in. But they made it so that you couldn't bring anything with you. You couldn't bring, your barbecues, because there's people setting up gazebos, barbecuing.
2: Yeah.
1: There's lots of, huge families there. And I always love that atmosphere. Me and my mates would go down. And we got 30 people on our gang. And you'd walk around and bump into people you hadn't seen for ages.
2: Yeah.
1: And it was a huge, social meeting event. And, you know, it's like in London they have the Notting Hill Carnival, which is like the equivalent.
0: Yeah.
1: Which they still have and is free, and that's good. Yeah. But it's like in Liverpool, it's like, oh no, we can't have that.
3: I know.
1: So it's like, well, why can one council pay for it?
0: Exactly.
3: I know. How you?
0: Well, apparently it was a big success. Well, I mean, I've not read the report about it or anything, but from what I can, you know, it's a bit
2: I mean, people that have come from all over go to it, so. Yeah.
0: It's like on the waterfront as well. That finished at the weekend.
1: Which you have to pay for as well.
0: Mm. Correct.
1: Mm. Like, there's, you know, there used to be Matthew Street
0: Just
1: Festival.
0: Just go stand at the pier edge. You can hear them. Yeah. That's literally there.
2: I've been thinking about this a lot. There's a real sort of, civic events. There's sort of thing of, we just don't do those anymore.
1: Yeah.
0: Yeah, absolutely.
2: Not just in Liverpool, across loads of councils.
0: Yeah, yeah. No, the Matthew Street Festival.
2: Why should we pay for that?
0: When it first started, it was absolutely brilliant.
1: Yeah.
0: I mean, there were stages on Victoria Street, obviously Matthew Street, North John Street, and they brought the bands on and everyone really enjoyed it. And so, I mean, that is sorely missed in Liverpool, the Matthew Street Festival. A lot of people, a lot of the pubs do it independently now.
1: Yeah.
0: Especially with the Beatles weekend coming up in August, I think.
3: Huh. Bit of background noise there.
0: But someone's talking about flowers.
1: It's like the idea is that you're not allowed to. A lot of it seems to be like they don't like the idea of people going out drinking. And, you know, that's a public safety kind of issue. But it's like, well, you need to have some kind of outlet for people to go out and drink a lot.
3: Completely.
1: And, you know, have a bit of a mad time.
3: I was actually reading this, and it's the same idea and the same kind of themes here, that apparently in London now, the councils in London, you it's all shut down shop at 11 o'clock at night, yes, compared to cities like in Manchester and Liverpool, yeah, where they, you know, the councils have give licenses to party later on because people want to go out and enjoy themselves. Yeah, yeah. And you know what I mean?
1: And you can't stop it.
3: Exactly. Well, and to stop it is not a good idea, really.
2: And it's interesting. I've seen some talk about London, and I know there's been similar things in Manchester and Liverpool as well, that a lot of the problem is because all of the flats that are in these, like, you know, big, what used to be big nightlife places, they're so expensive now. They're like, investments, they're, you know. So people buy these flats who are, you know, very, very wealthy people who are like, I don't want to be disturbed by noise.
3: Yeah.
2: I mean, because there was a venue in Manchester that got closed down, didn't it? Because they built luxury flats right next to it and then everyone made noise complaints.
3: That's right. Yeah. Yes. Yeah. Remember that a while ago?
1: Well, same in Liverpool, like, in the Baltic. They built flats there by all these places that were warehouses that are venues. And they're like, God, it's a bit loud here, isn't it?
0: Well, you want to buy a house down there? You want to buy an apartment down there? Yeah. Get used to it.
3: Yes.
0: Anyway.
3: Informed decision. Yeah?
0: Indeed. As well as that, we play music from local bands as well. Let's kick off with this one from Delta Maid, spend some time. We'll find some more stuff to talk about. Will Keir Starmer be mentioned? I don't know. It's number three so far.

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4: 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New Daily Cross. Me and Matty Graves. Kim's over there. Hello.
5: Hello.
4: Bronwyn's over here.
5: Hi.
4: Andy's over here.
6: Hello.
4: But obviously, with the start of the show, we got a little bit chaotic. If you want to get in touch with us, 07761908063. On social media, we're on Facebook, Liverpool Community Radio, New Voice of the City. We're also on X at LCRFM, TikTok and Instagram as well. Excuse the little noise in the background, which you can hear. It is a little bit warm in here, so we decided to bring in our biggest fan.
6: What's his name?
4: I don't know. You name him, mate.
6: Boris Johnson.
4: Oh. Jesus.
7: We've moved on from the politics.
4: Anyway, shall we move on? Bronwyn, do you have a story for us?
5: Um, I do have a story. I'm interested to hear, I think, Akira, what you say about this. So there's been a survey by the Royal College of Midwives that's found that more than 9 in 10 midwives have said that unsafe staffing levels are directly affecting the quality of care they provide for women and babies.
8: Yeah.
5: And this led to a lot of people leaving midwifery because they're like, it just doesn't feel safe to operate.
8: And I think isn't... well, absolutely. I mean, that's kind of, if you don't feel you can practice safely, that kind of goes to the core of what you're about, what you're trained to do. And you know, the fundamentals of practicing as a midwife is the outcome is a healthy mother and a healthy baby. And if you think that's being jeopardized in any way, yeah, absolutely. You know, and it's their lives. We're talking about lives here. Yes, and there's been too many incidents, haven't there? Too many inquiries as well over recent years, haven't there, into maternity services in the country? And, you know, so it needs, I think, from all accounts, a massive overhaul and a massive investment in it. Mm. You know, it's a wonderful career, but, you know, and I just absolutely loved it. I practiced for 15 years. And thankfully, there were times when it was very, very busy, and I know what that's like, and it can be very, very stressful. And the whole... you know, the whole premise of it is about bringing a healthy baby into the world, babies, and keeping a mother safe. So if you felt in any way that was being jeopardized, that would go to the core of your training. Absolutely. As a practitioner, you know. So it's a wider shout out, you know, a reflection here. So, wider out there to the next PM or whoever.
4: Yeah, exactly. I want to get you all your opinion on this. Jeremy Doku plays for Belgium, is currently representing Belgium in the World Cup. He said he's made it clear families come first. Now, he's due to be a father next month while the World Cup's still going on. And he said he will leave the camp to go be at the birth, even if they're still involved in the World Cup. Now, L'Equipe channel presenter Francais Piron criticised saying the father is completely useless at the time of their child's birth, which she said was a disgusting moment. In a statement, L'Equipe apologised and said her comments were very far removed from its values. Yeah, right. The presenter also apologised, I want to keep my job, and reports in France said she would not present her show on Monday. And obviously a lot of people in football were united behind him. I just want to get your opinion on it, because as someone who's worked in midwifery, which because you just spoke about, for a presenter to say that.
8: A female presenter.
5: That feels like a very internalised thing, I'm sure. Like saying, it's a disgusting thing. Like something that she has been told that she's had to sort of believe to.
8: Yeah,
5: but that is such a, like, it used to be such a pervasive view. It's like, you don't want to see that. You want to just go to the pub until the baby's old enough to play sports and then you can hang out with it.
8: Because as one who was Harry Styles, Rob, what's his name, the singer went on solo.
4: Robbie Williams.
8: Thank you. Described as watching the birth of his first son as watching your favourite pub burn down. Okay. I'm just quoting him. I'm just quoting him on some chat show or whatever. But aside from then in the next breath, of loves and all the rest of it. Look, it's the most natural thing in the world, how we all got here, isn't it?
4: Exactly.
8: You know, for goodness sake.
5: Well, so, baby.
4: But for them to come out.
8: You know.
5: Yeah.
4: Yeah, but for them to come out and say that and put it as a disgusting moment, you can understand it if it's the birth of his first child. And anyone would want to be there for that. And it doesn't matter if you're in the World Cup or you're working or whatever.
5: Yeah, I can't imagine.
8: It's quite a misguided comment, doesn't it?
5: Well, and what is he supposed to be, like, concentrating on playing football when he's like, my wife is giving... Yeah. Like, because that's, you know, if nothing else, you want to be, in case anything goes wrong.
8: Completely.
5: Like, in case your wife needs an advocate to be like, you know, she can't really talk right now, but she's not comfortable, you know. Yeah.
8: He's her next of kin, I assume. And, like... Well, it reflects as well where his priorities are. Yeah. You know, yes, there's a World Cup going on, but equally there's a rival.
4: Exactly.
6: Presumably he's paid to go to the World Cup, so it's his job. So legally, he should be allowed to not.
5: You're allowed to go home from your job to go to the birth of your child.
6: Yeah,
5: though.
6: You should get, like, paternity leave like 2 weeks or something.
4: Yeah, so, I mean, you're entitled to sleep.
6: It's like he's literally just talking about his rights at work here.
5: Yeah.
6: So that's basically...
4: This is what you posted.
6: What it is.
4: Yesterday on the Facebook page, French Sport, poor publication, L'Equipe. Not bad for that. That's good, that. The World Cup is an incredible joy. There are hundreds of footballers who were killed to be in your shoes. It might never happen again. You are living out a childhood dream, yet you're going to walk away from it all to attend the birth of your child. A disgusting moment, if you'll pardon the expression, where the dad is completely useless.
5: I tell you what else might never happen again is the birth of your first child.
4: Yes, exactly.
9: Exactly.
6: It's just a strange...
8: another game of football.
6: It's so all people having an opinion, yeah. But it's a strange kind
9: exactly.
6: of thing to
9: and
6: write.
9: Then, and then Saturday evening, the backtrack began. Mm. She put a statement out on her X page. Don't ask me what it is. Mm. She said, I was expressing a personal opinion within the context of a contentious exchange. I understand that they may have shocked, hurt or wounded some of you, and I'm sorry for that. My intention has never been to minimise the place or role of fathers with their partner and children.
6: What's his role on the team? What position
9: Jeremy
6: is he?
9: Plays, I think he's a winger.
6: Okay, so okay. A goalkeeper would probably be the best person to be at the birth of a child.
5: Oh, so he can catch.
9: Oh, very good.
5: Yeah, yeah.
9: I like that. Well,
6: them gloves will come in handy.
9: You know, it's just ridiculous for a member of the media to come out and say that.
8: It's quite baffling, really, isn't it? And I think, and particularly a female member, I just can only think she's coming from some personal experience here. I can only think that.
6: Definitely.
8: You know, do you know, honestly.
5: It used to be just like, even like back in, the 70s or whatever, you know, doctors and midwives would say, like, oh, you don't need to be here for this, to the dads.
9: Yeah.
5: So, but it's...
8: Times have changed.
9: For the better,
8: yeah. Absolutely. And, it's just the most regular thing. And if you heard that coming out, oh, so-and-so's gone, his wife's birth, you wouldn't bat an eyelid, would you?
5: No,
8: and I don't think male football fans... Help me out here, Matty. No. What do you think would bat an eyelid at that one?
9: No, absolutely not. I've been at matches where you had the tannoy announcer, well, I think this was back in the 80s, would such and such, you know, please make yourself known. And he still wouldn't. So I think it's got to the point where, would such and such, your wife's in labour, you just see someone leaving going, yeah, that's him.
8: The genuinely made those announcements.
9: Really. Sometimes they'd obviously, I assume the wives or some of the family would ring up and say, oh, we need to get to. So they put an announcer out in the stadium and everyone would be looking to see where this person is. Could you please make yourself known to the nearest steward? And everyone's like, go ahead, where are you? Come on.
8: But equally, Matty, equally, say if there was Liverpool Football Club, their team, say if there was a big match coming up, you know, big final or whatever, but one of the players, their partner, is due to give birth imminently, would there be an outcry if they chose to go and spend that
9: absolutely
8: time?
9: Absolutely not.
8: No.
9: Absolutely not.
8: Yeah,
9: because every club's values would be family. If your wife's going into labour, I don't care if we've got a game. If you want to be there, go.
5: I feel like there would be more outcry if it was if it came out like, oh, well, I was at the match.
8: They chose the match over.
9: Yeah. You know what I mean? I mean, there's a story, I think, Fabian Delph left the World Cup camp in Russia in 2018 to return to the UK. David Silva missed two Manchester City matches following the premature arrival of his son in 2018. Mm-hmm. You know, I mean,
8: it's in all sports. Yeah. You hear it in rugby. I remember hearing, you know, an Irish player last year, I think it was, or whatever. Yeah. Did you know? Did they just,
5: there's things at the Olympics where they're like, and this athlete had to step away from training a bit to have a baby and then came back.
9: Yeah. Well, this story makes me laugh. A manager who's in the league said that he was on the bench at a game. Right, so his wife was about to have the second child. So instead of being in the dugout, he watched the game on TV, read his instructions to coach and staff from the hospital. He said I was on the earpiece of the bench. 10 minutes into the game, she started getting labour pains. So we were 2-1 up at half-time, but she was getting more into labour. I rang the hospital to say we were going to come in, but had to stop because we got a penalty. We scored. I knew we won the game. We came right in. Our daughter's born 2 hours later. With managers, they're typically older, but the game doesn't stop. You know, for them, you're going to need to know the next game. But for a journalist to say that, and I don't care if it's been taken out of context, it's ridiculous.
5: And they're saying, I was expressing, as part of the apology, I was expressing a personal opinion.
9: Yeah, exactly.
5: That's the problem, is that that's your opinion.
9: That's what
5: people are upset about.
8: You're a member.
5: Saying you should have a different opinion.
9: Yeah. You're a member of the media. You are trusted, and you're coming out with comments like that. I mean, I'd like to know what the French ladies thought about that.
5: Does she have children herself?
9: Yeah, exactly.
5: Like to know, actually. There's a lot of French feminists who are really pushing to especially the way that marriage is kind of viewed in France, like really sort of modernize that
8: Particularly after the awful case last year.
5: Oh, God, they really are out there, aren't they?
8: Yeah.
5: It's a real, And I think saying something, can you imagine if someone who's is watching that and is heavily pregnant and is like, oh, am I asking my partner too much to, that he has to come off work to come and sit with me in the hospital?
9: Do you think maybe the keeper just going to put on the Saul's bench and go, look, do us a favour, a couple of weeks, take a couple of weeks off. Don't worry about it. Just go home and watch the World Cup. We'll be fine. Anyway, I just want to get your opinion on that because, you know, as someone who works in the industry. Anyway, moving swiftly on. Come on, Ant. Do something.
10: What am I thinking?
8: Yes.
9: I don't know what you think.
8: He's pontificating there.
9: He is. Oh, it's a big word for the Monday.
8: It is, actually. Hello. Probably too big.
9: What's that mean?
5: Thinking.
8: Thinking.
5: Wondering. Brom.
9: Thanks, Brom. I didn't know.
10: there was a story. Oh,
9: I didn't.
10: In fact, there was a story that I saw in The Eye.
9: Oh.
10: Which is about Donald Trump's big pool, which I think is a funny
8: story.
10: Hold on,
8: let me find it. His big pool.
9: Donald.
10: His big pool.
5: The reflecting pool. At the Lincoln Memorial.
9: Yes.
5: Famous landmark, iconic, has been there for a long time. He was like, oh, I don't get why it's black. It's black so it can be reflective. That's why they call it reflective. So he dyed it blue because America's got a flag, hasn't it? but the water has gone immediately really, really manky. And it has been a problem.
9: I love that, manky.
5: Yeah.
10: Manky. It's literally manky, though.
5: It has been a problem for a long time, like keeping this water clean. Obviously, that's a problem with all like public water features.
9: Yeah, of course,
5: But I tell you what's not helped is dyeing the water blue so that it's easier for algae to grow, because algae doesn't grow in black water.
10: You like resurface the whole bottom of it.
5: Oh yeah, and then, it's, that's not stuck.
10: There's hydrogen in it, also, hydrogen peroxide or something. It's now lifted the whole bottom of it, so it's now full of floating pieces of.
5: A story as well about a former Olympian. It wasn't relevant to the story, but they did mention he was a former. He was just sort of going around Lincoln Memorial, I think, because he lives in Washington, and he was like bending down to look at the water, and the security guards were like, oh, you're a vandal, you're vandalizing. And he's like, what? No. And they, arrested him. Because Donald Trump said, oh, it's not because of anything I've done. It's because the pool's being vandalized.
10: Yeah.
5: So I guess the security guards have been ordered to arrest vandals to prove that they exist.
8: Yeah.
10: And now I saw it earlier, because I'd seen this earlier today, and they posted National Guard around the pool. So that's you can't take photographs of the disaster that is the pool.
8: Jesus,
10: and then someone had gone, this is the perfect metaphor for Donald Trump's government.
5: Well, I'm looking at the photograph right now. Obviously not ideal for
9: photo. That looks
10: awful. Get arrested for showing that picture, so we can't show it to you.
9: Looking at it.
5: Yuck.
9: Yeah.
10: But again, it's like a whole, it's classic Donald Trump. It's like a cacophony of lies on top of each other.
5: Yes.
10: It's like he's done something wrong, so rather than admit it, he's just lying again and go, oh, it's vandals. It's not me.
8: It's so try like, isn't it? You know, tell a little porky and then the porky goes, no,
5: that's because of this thing.
10: And then they'll have press conferences where people will just repeat the lies about the pool and stuff. And it's like, it's so ridiculous.
5: Well, because journalists have to, if you're an impartial journalist, you have to be like, well, I can't just call the president a liar, but
8: however,
10: and just say fake news, and then have that Olympic guy on trial who'll go to prison, and they'll be like, this is like a complete nonsense.
5: Yeah.
10: I mean, it's like an authoritarian government almost.
5: It's almost like that, isn't it?
10: It's almost like that.
8: Yeah.
9: We're going back down to the lectern.
8: Oh?
9: Now,
8: okay.
9: The lectern man has been identified.
8: Oh,
9: Tobias Goff, his name is. He's a number 10 sound engineer. He's just become a meme for setting up the lectern for major moments. So far, this is what he's done over the last 7 years. Theresa May's resignation in 2019.
10: Oh, it's always the same guy.
9: Boris Johnson's resignation in 2022. Liz Truss, exit speech 2022. Rishi Sunak's first address and 2024 election announcement.
10: So that's when it rained.
9: He's done a fair
5: bit. He's like the angel of death, isn't he?
10: They should fire him.
9: He's doing his job.
5: Yeah.
8: It's coming
10: out. He's causing all the trouble, really.
9: He's doing his job.
8: I know. But you know when that lectern's been pulled out.
9: Exactly.
8: It's not good.
10: No.
9: It was funny because I woke up and I was like, and then I put the TV on. I could just, when he's sort of like, wake up and he looked blurry and I thought,

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5: Yeah, as we speak, update on what's happening. Andy Benning's on his way to London to be sworn in as an MP.
6: What station is he at?
5: I don't know. I'm just reading what it says.
7: Changing
5: on the
7: screen.
5: The BBC, our colleagues at the BBC, are on the 10:55 from Manchester to London, so that's the one he's on.
6: Pendolino.
5: Probably.
7: Delays.
5: Yeah.
6: First class.
7: Sorry. Do you reckon he's getting a sandwich? And if so, what kind of sandwich?
5: Well, if he's first class, you get the food.
7: Oh. Come on.
6: I reckon he's having chicken.
5: If you travel first class, right, you get a meal. Well, you get food and unlimited drinks.
7: Wow.
5: Anyway, they're in the carriage next to Andy Burnham. So, in other words,
6: carriage next Andy Burnham. Wow, they know about as much as we do, I guess.
5: In other words, the BBC have said you're going down, but you're going standard class, not first.
7: Cuts
5: I'm
7: and
5: assuming
7: all that.
5: Cuts and all that, you're right.
6: No sandwich for,

0: for our BBC reporters. He declined to speak to them about the leadership bid announcement, giving the same response to other reporters we saw try. So in other words, it was like, no, I'm eating my meal, get away. Yeah. He was accompanied by a team of around half a dozen staff and appears to have a security detail with him too.
1: I should think so, since he's the man who would be Prime Minister. Yeah,
0: so, Andy, if you have got Wi-Fi and you listen on the train, text him.
2: And tell us what sandwich you're having.
0: Yeah, tell us what food you're having.
3: Yeah, how's the journey going? Yeah.
0: You have to, if you book early enough, it's quite reasonable to go first class. If you book in
1: advance. Do you work for the train company?
0: No, I've actually done it. And I went to London about, 4 years ago? No, 2 years ago now. Obviously for a birthday gift, I sort of, went all out. And, I think it cost me, for the two of us at the time, cost about 80 quid return.
1: That's
0: not booked it in advance.
1: About 50 quid return if you go standard class.
0: Depending on which train you go on, but then you get the drinks trolley coming around. You can have whatever drink you want, and then you get food as well.
3: Oh.
0: And you can go in the lounge at Lime Street and the lounge at Euston. When are you coming back?
3: Wondering how far in advance Andy booked that ticket. Though.
0: I wonder.
3: What deal he got?
1: He knew what
0: was going to say, Brom.
2: Oh, sorry, I was going to say, speaking of trains, on Saturday I went to the Merseyside Steam and Model Engineers Society Open Day.
0: Oh,
1: Cobblestones?
2: Yeah, as part of the Heart Hill Road Festival. They're doing lots of the different little community ventures there. We're doing open days. And I saw a miniature train going around.
0: Oh, very nice.
1: Did you ride on it?
2: I didn't ride on it.
0: Did you want to?
2: No, well, there was a whole crowd of, because, all of the people who's like small children are riding it are all standing around watching. I was like, that feels too observed. So.
0: Yeah.
1: I used to go there as a kid. I remember going on the train, but I was probably quite small. Well, I was probably in the crowd of small children going on the train. He wasn't. Yeah. He didn't care that they were being observed.
0: It's going 3 miles an hour.
3: Yeah.
0: If that. Oh. Your parents are walking alongside you. You're going to be all right. Anyway, 20. So what date are we? 22nd of June. People have got birthdays today.
2: Do they?
0: That was subtle.
2: Right. I'll tell you the quote of the day.
0: Go on.
2: The quote of the day is from Peter McWilliams, who was an author and activist for legalising marijuana.
0: Okay.
2: Who said, "To avoid situations in which you might make mistakes may be the biggest mistake of all."
0: Okay.
1: That's like a very stoner kind of thing to say, isn't it?
3: Just say that one again, Bram.
2: To avoid situations in which you might make mistakes may be the biggest mistake of all.
3: Okay.
0: All right, we'll go with that one. We'll go with that one.
1: 4 a.m. I was really high, and I thought, I'll write that down.
3: I'm just wondering at what point on the journey you kind of made
1: this. I agree. It's probably making mistakes is probably all right. I find it hard making mistakes. If I make a mistake, I'm like, you idiots! I get very cross at myself.
0: Yeah.
3: Okay. That's where we do the learning, Andy.
1: Yeah.
3: That's where we do the learning.
1: And that's what he's saying, because I might get out of my way not to do something in case I make a mistake.
2: Mm.
0: Oh, I get away with it, I'll never know. Moving swiftly on, whose birthday is it today?
2: So, it is the birthday of Green Gartside, the lead singer of Skritti Politti.
0: Oh, that's Skritti Politti.
3: Skritti Politti.
0: Oh, they had some good hits in the 80s.
1: What did Skritti Politti do?
0: The Word Girl was one of them. Oh, there's a few more. I can't remember offhand, but they did have some really good songs in the 80s.
1: I know the name,
3: but
1: I don't know if I can put that to anything.
3: You don't kind of hear them as being around now, do you, Matty? A lot of those bands, they're still going around.
0: I mean, they were big in the 80s.
3: Yeah.
0: Skritti Politti, The Word Girl, I think was their biggest hit. I need to check that out, but...
3: Okay, I'd say. So the lead singer, Skritti Politti, he has a birthday today.
1: What was his name?
2: Green Gartside.
0: Yeah.
1: Wow. GD. Green Gartside in a band called Skritti Politti. It sounds like a child wrote that down.
3: Yes.
0: I'm going to go 64.
3: Yeah, I'm going to go 67.
1: I think Green is a fantastic name.
3: Hmm.
1: Just to be called Green.
3: Yeah.
1: I'd say he's 75.
2: He's 71.
3: Oh.
0: Oh.
3: Well, Andy. Yeah.
2: Meryl Streep.
0: Oh, actress.
2: Oh.
3: Yes.
0: Got to be careful now, haven't we? What's she in?
1: Everything.
3: She's, everything.
1: There's nothing in particular.
3: Yeah.
2: She had a very, very small cameo very recently in Project Hail Mary, which I was excited about.
0: Okay.
2: She's in The Devil Wears Prada.
0: I was going to say,
2: She's in Only Murders in the Building. She's a recurring character in that. She was in The Iron Lady.
3: I mean, going way back, she was Kramer versus Kramer when she really likes her start of her career.
0: Oh,
3: yeah.
0: Kramer versus Kramer. Yeah. Doesn't
3: it's brilliant. Yeah, brilliant movie.
2: She's
3: that
2: in
3: it.
2: Loads of stuff. She's great.
0: Okay. And I guess I'm going to be polite. 79.
3: I'm going to go 75.
1: 72.
2: She's 77.
3: Oh. So you're all safe around. We're in the right decade. Yeah. So yeah, no offense here. Yeah. No.
2: Cindy Lauper.
3: Oh, yeah.
0: Girls Just Wanna Have
2: Fun. Yeah.
1: Also from
2: night.
1: The 80s.
0: Time After Time.
2: Time After Time.
3: She's quite an activist now, isn't she?
0: True Colours, yeah. She is an activist, yeah.
2: And she's done some theatre work as well, I think.
0: She has.
3: Yeah.
0: And she had a famous wrestler in her video, Girls Just Wanna Have Fun. Mm.
1: Yeah. Who was that?
0: I don't know, but he was famous. Yeah. I will find out, but he was.
1: So famous, you don't know him.
0: Well, I mean, it was a long time ago. Come on. I have slept since then. Anyway, moving swiftly on.
3: He was shy as well. This famous person.
0: I'll find out who it was.
1: Cindy Lauper.
3: Go, Bandy. Mm.
1: 77.
2: Saying she's born the same day as Meryl Streep.
1: Why not?
2: That would be a real, prodigious day in history.
1: Well, maybe it is.
3: Yeah. I'm going to go 65.
0: I'm going to go 67.
2: She's 73.
0: Oh. It was Captain Lou Albano, who was a former WWE Hall of Famer.
1: Oh, I don't know who that is.
0: I'm just saying, that's what says he.
1: Was he was he a captain in? Was he actually a captain?
0: I haven't got a clue.
1: In the RAF.
0: He played the role of a father in The Girls Just Wanna Have Fun.
3: Oh, yeah.
0: So
3: the phone rings in the middle of the night.
1: Is he actually a captain? Or is he just, is that an affectation?
0: Probably not. I think it's got captain in inverted commas.
1: Okay. Not like Captain Tom, then.
0: Oh. Moving swiftly on. Next birthday, please.
1: He is a real captain.
2: Patterson Joseph. He is an actor. He's in Peep Show, yes. And also Casualty. And he's done a lot of Shakespeare, Royal Shakespeare.
0: Okay. 38.
3: Oh gosh.
0: I don't know, I'm just guessing.
3: Yeah, no, I'm just thinking myself, this is going to be a guess, definitely. 47. Complete guess now.
1: He's much older than Mark and Jeremy, but not that much older. He must.
3: Oh god.
1: 55.
2: He's 62.
3: Right. Very complimentary. Yeah.
2: Dan Brown.
1: Darren Brown.
2: Dan Brown.
1: Oh.
0: Author.
2: Yes. Da Vinci Code and the rest of them.
3: Oh, yeah.
2: Frequent flyer in the Oxfam, I can tell you that.
0: What is Dan? Is he?
3: That was so huge when that came out. When is the Da Vinci everyone Code? Had enormous. Yeah. God, everyone read it.
1: Anyone read it?
3: I have read it, yes.
1: I've not read it.
3: Yeah, I mean, it was quite cliched. Do you know what I mean? A lot of things linking together and what have you, but yeah.
0: Dan Brown.
3: Anyway.
0: 63.
1: 65.
3: It's going 70.
2: He's 62 also.
0: We're getting closer.
2: Jimmy Somerville.
0: Formerly singer of the Communards.
2: Bronski Beat as well.
0: Bronski Beat, yeah. Him and the Reverend Richard Cole.
3: Yeah, yes. So good.
1: Isn't he on the radio?
0: Yes.
2: He must be, yeah.
1: He was in the band.
0: Yes, he was in the band in the 80s.
1: What?
0: The Reverend,
2: before he was a priest.
0: At the time he was known as Richard Coles, he was part of the Communards, and then he obviously went into...
2: He's in something else as well, isn't he?
0: I think he was, but...
2: Yeah, I don't remember, but
1: he became a priest after he was in the band?
2: Yes.
1: Is that like a normal trajectory?
0: Well, I don't know.
2: Yeah, it can happen.
0: But one of the funny stories I think I remember... I remember reading was one of his... the video for Never Can Say Goodbye, they filmed in a nightclub. Mm-hmm. And he admitted himself he's got no rhythm. He said so they literally had to teach him four steps and they had to have someone behind the camera doing the steps so he could follow.
2: Yeah.
1: Oh, right. So he wasn't
0: the best dancer. He said so they came up with this four-step thing and he still couldn't get it right. So they had someone behind the camera doing it so he can do.
1: Yeah. No wonder he became a priest.
3: Yes, I know. Yes.
0: But yeah, they were very, very popular.
2: Yeah, they were, but we're talking about Jimmy Somerville.
3: Anyway, it's his mate Jimmy.
2: His mate Jimmy.
0: 71.
3: Jimmy was with the blondie hair, wasn't he? Yes. That was him. Slim build.
0: Scottish.
3: Yeah. I'd say he's about... what did you say, Matty? Did you say
0: he's Scottish. I said 71.
3: Okay. I'm going to go he's about 70.
0: Come on, Ant.
1: 68.
2: He's 65.
3: Oh, and we've aged him.
1: Yeah. I think Reverend Richard Coles always seems really old, and he probably isn't. Just because he's like a.
2: I think the dog collar puts a few years on you.
0: Yeah. Also, he's in Norfolk as well, Richard Coles, isn't he?
3: He's very successful. A successful broadcaster.
2: Quite good. He's done like some crime novels.
0: Well, would you believe he is 64 as well?
1: Right. Yeah, I would have thought him much older, but obviously he was the same age. Yeah.
3: He used to the Saturday morning program, you know, the chat program on Saturday mornings on Radio 4. Saturday Live, yes. Yeah. He's very good on that. Yeah. He's moved on from that, though, now. And you sometimes see him on, like, quiz programs on TV.
2: I once walked past the Reverend Richard Coles in Haworth Village in Yorkshire.
3: Yes.
2: I think he was filming like a documentary about the Bronte sisters.
1: That's very him.
2: Well, yeah, and I walked past and I was like, it's not the Reverend Richard Coles just there. I know.
1: Does he actually do any like church stuff? He's so busy filming and being on the radio. Has he got a parish?
2: He does have a parish. Yeah,
0: I think he stepped back. I think he has stepped back from his role as a priest.
2: Okay.
0: I think so.
1: Can you do that?
0: You can. Yeah, you can.
1: Does he still get?
2: It's a job, isn't it? You can.
1: Or is it a vocation?
2: Yeah.
0: Well, I don't know. But
3: you're tempted, Andy.
0: Nice to sit him down.
1: I mean, maybe with the CV, because you can get. You don't really have to believe in God.
0: Don't start. Who's the next birthday quick? Jeez.
2: The joke from Buffy the Vampire Slayer where she's talking to a nun. She's like, so do you have to be like really religious? Todd Rundgren, who is a musician, is like rock, prog rock.
3: I don't know.
1: From the 70s.
2: Yes.
1: Yeah, some of his stuff's quite weird. I've listened to some of it. Yeah.
0: Have you sang any of it?
1: You couldn't sing it.
0: Okay.
3: Yeah, okay. Right. You're not really
1: it's not
3: selling
1: karaoke
3: it.
1: Yeah. Movie. It's very odd.
0: Okay.
3: Okay. So from the 70s.
1: Yeah. Yeah.
3: Okay. Well, that would put a few years. 63. Okay.
0: 67.
2: 79.
0: 78. Oh.
3: Very close. Yeah. You're very close today, Andy.
0: Well done.
3: I'm way out.
2: All right. Erin Brockovich, the activist about whom the film was made.
3: Yeah, yeah.
1: Oh, so the real
0: Erin Brockovich,
2: who won a very important court case about a factory producing like poisonous gases causing lots of illnesses in this town in California, and she like took them to court about it.
0: Yeah,
3: successfully.
2: Yeah,
3: didn't she?
0: Okay, I'm gonna go for a ballpark figure of 62,
1: 80.
0: Ooh. Someone knows.
3: I'm gonna go in the middle here. I'll go 70.
2: She's 66.
0: Oh, okay. Fair enough.
3: It's a great film, that, wasn't it?
2: Mm-hmm. Won an Oscar, didn't it?
3: Yeah, Julia Roberts, didn't it?
0: Yeah. Well, there you go.
2: And last one, Bobby Gillespie, a musician who was from... Pass. Oh, hold on, what was his band?
1: Dizzy Gillespie.
2: I don't know about that.
3: Dizzy Gillespie.
2: Oh, my goodness, I did.
1: Can't be that many Gillespies out there.
3: No. Could be cousin.
0: Could be.
1: Relative.
2: Yeah. From Primal Scream. Bobby Leslie from Primal Scream and the Jesus and Mary Chain.
1: Jesus and Mary Chain.
3: Right.
0: All right.
3: That's 1980s, isn't it?
2: Gillespie,
0: then.
2: No.
0: Okay. Yeah. You didn't say Jesus and the Mary Chain, of course. Go on, Andy. Do you know what? I'm going to throw a figure out there again. I'm going to go 66.
1: 71.
3: I'll go. I'll go 69.
2: 65.
3: Ooh, oh, yeah, you were close.
2: Yeah,
3: Manny,
2: him and Jimmy Somerville, twins.
0: Yeah.
1: Everyone's kind of in the sort of 60s,
0: 70s. Mature.
2: I mean, I'm sure people are having other birthdays.
0: Oh, indeed.
3: Indeed.
1: So text in if it's your birthday.
3: Yeah, best wishes to you.
2: And we'll guess how old you are.
0: We'll guess how old you are.
3: Yes. That's the name of the game.
2: It's also the anniversary.
3: Oh, yeah.
2: 22nd of June, 1815.
0: Yeah.
2: Days after being defeated at Waterloo. You remember from the ABBA song, who got defeated at Waterloo?
3: My.
2: Yeah. Napoleon Bonaparte abdicated for a second and final time as his dream of a restored empire collapsed.
1: He's like Keir Starmer a bit, then, isn't he? History repeats.
0: Yeah. But then he went.
2: History book on the shelf is always repeating itself.
3: That's the one, Roman. Yes.
0: But then he went on to make alcohol.
1: Ooh, Napoleon.
0: Yeah.
1: Didn't he get to St. Helena? What was he doing it there?
0: I mean, there is a brand. Other brands are available.
1: Oh, right. I see. It's a joke.
0: Yeah. Okay.
2: That's the exact response you want when you tell a joke, isn't it?
1: Sorry, it's a joke, isn't it? No, because he got sent to St. Helena in the middle of the Atlantic because they needed to get rid of him and they didn't want to kill him because he was too high profile. So like, where can we put him that is so out of the way he'll never cause any trouble? So they put him in this like tiny island that was a British, that still is a British colony in the middle of the Atlantic. And then he just lived there for a bit, brewing beer, apparently.
0: Okay.
1: I mean, he might have done.
3: Did he live out his days there?
1: I can't remember. I was sort of thinking maybe he staged a comeback at one point. But
2: because there's...
3: Interesting.
2: The guy who was with him on his deathbed, Hardy, wasn't it?
1: No, that's the other one.
2: Was it?
1: That's not the Napoleon. That's... Trafalgar Man.
0: Trafalgar Man.
1: He said, "Kiss me, Hardy."
2: All right, fine. I've just been conflating, and they wouldn't like that. I'm sure they'd be very cross about that.
1: No, those guys are like polar opposites.
2: They hate each other.
1: They were like arch enemies. Yeah, Nelson was like the admiral at Trafalgar,
0: which is why.
1: And Waterloo's the other guy.
3: Yeah,
1: Wellington.
3: The Duke.
1: Like the Duke of Wellington.
3: The Duke.
1: So
2: inventor of the boots.
1: Well, potentially.
2: Yeah.
1: Yeah. So those two guys are like the big England guys. Napoleon's
2: the big England guy.
1: Yeah. The big French guy.
3: Yeah. Napoleon Bonaparte. Is it the same guy?
1: Yeah, yes. That's the guy.
3: That's the guy, yes.
1: But yeah, don't confuse Nelson and Napoleon.
2: No. I was like, I know that someone was getting kissed. I don't know who, though.
1: He died in the ship. Yeah.
0: Thank God you said ship.
1: And he said, "Kiss me, Hardy," and then died.
2: Yeah.
1: And everyone's like, "What did he mean by that?"
3: Asking ourselves ever since.
1: And Hardy went very red and was like, "I couldn't possibly comment."
0: Yeah. Speaking of possibly comment, it's just after 1 o'clock. It's nearly 1:10. Time for a word from our sponsors.
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0: Indeed, the Tales of the Unexplained team are here today at 3. Do tune in. It'll be worth listening to. Pete, Dave, and Michael's going to be in as well. Liverpool Community Radio, 106.7 FM. The Daily Cross on me, Master Gans. Kira's over there.
2: Hello.
0: Bronwyn's here.
2: Hello.
0: Andy's here.
1: Hello.
0: With you still too. Right, back into the papers we go. Who wants to carry it?
2: Well, I've got a quick one here.
0: Go on.
2: Because I'm sure everyone will be wondering and will be very, like, anxious for the update.
0: Go on.
2: The Ely City Mystery Knitter has retired.
0: Oh, no.
3: Oh, no.
1: Oh, no.
3: Breaking news.
2: Yeah. So the secret yarn bomber who does, like, little... And this is imitators have sprung up across the country doing the little, like, post box toppers current events or, like, for holidays.
3: Yeah, I see them around. Yeah.
2: Apparently, yes, the original Ely secret yarn bomber has... given up their needles and said maybe some other crafty person can take over. So,
3: okay.
0: Well,
1: so who's going to step into the breach?
0: Well, this is it.
3: This is Keir
1: Starmer, of course.
3: Well, wait,
2: yes,
3: indeed.
2: He's not. He's busy. He's less busy now. He could.
3: A bit of time in his hands.
1: He's got loads of time.
3: Yeah. What is the shout out from ourselves here?
1: What do you think about people putting toppers and post boxes? It's quite a new thing, isn't it?
2: I like them.
0: I know Walton have had them. There's been a couple done in Walton and the Gaytaker and a few other places.
1: Gaytaker.
0: That's what I call
3: it. Gaytaker.
0: Gaytaker. It's posh.
3: It's lovely.
0: I've always called it Gaytaker.
3: Lovely.
0: That and Walton.
2: Walton.
0: Walton.
2: Walton.
0: The Walton. The Walton.
1: Yeah. Probably if you say Walton, it sounds like Walton.
0: Correct.
1: Walton. You get a taxi. You get a taxi to Walton, please. And he's like, okay, County Road. And you're like, no.
2: I always call it Walton Village to differentiate.
0: Very good. Yeah, Walton Village, yeah.
2: Because I don't want to end up in the wrong place by accident. Yeah.
0: Although when the sun's out, one of the best places to go is Camp Hill.
1: Yeah, it's nice up there. Yeah.
0: Yeah, it's lovely up there.
1: Also, if it's snowing, it's where everyone goes. Goes on the sleds.
3: Probably won't happen this week, as we've already discussed the weather.
1: You know what I used to hate, though, when I was a kid?
0: Go on.
1: It would be snowing in Hale Wood.
0: Yeah.
1: And I'd be like, oh, maybe we can be off school. But it didn't usually snow at the very top where school was. So he'd get to school and it'd all be like clear. And he'd be like, didn't snow in Walton today. Cause it only snowed lower than Hale Wood.
0: Yeah. It used to be when the teachers would be in the unions, like the NUT and the NASWT. And, you know, the teachers on strike. And brilliant. I think maybe my teachers on strike. No, they're in the wrong union. So like, why didn't you just join that union to go on strike?
1: It used to snow, and when it would snow, and it would have all the schools closed. My dad used to be a teacher in Bray Street over the road.
0: No, what was his name? How old is he?
1: His name's Mr. Dean, obviously.
0: Yeah.
1: But
0: what year was he there?
1: Oh, I don't know. He must have left about 2010.
0: Did he start?
1: Oh, I don't know. 1989 or 1990.
0: It was my old junior school, but obviously.
1: Oh, you wouldn't know him then.
0: I'm that old,
1: But they used to close all the schools except the head teacher kept the Bray Street open. So my dad had to get the train and struggle across to Bray Street. And only about 5 kids turned up because, obviously all the other schools are closed, so the kids didn't bother. Yeah. And then they had the worst attendance record for the year then.
0: Oh, absolutely.
1: Because, so many people couldn't be bothered. I mean, dad was only annoyed that he'd been dragged to school.
0: Snow or rain, he was still got slung to school, mate.
1: But he couldn't drive because it was so icy and that. It's like the train, you had to get a really late train to Edge Hill and it's quite huge for no reason whatsoever.
0: Yeah. Well, my school, when I left, I went to Chilwell, we had to walk across the yard, and of course, if it's snowing, you've got to walk across. Mm. It was like a target practice. You had to run. I mean, people wanted to throw snowballs at you.
1: Wait, is that Chilwell on
0: yes,
1: on
0: that Queen's place Drive. On the fireplace. Yeah.
1: Oh yeah, yeah, I used to go to school next door to that.
0: What
1: the
0: SFX?
1: Old SFX? Yeah,
0: that was someone had to.
1: Yeah, God, we used to have fights at those next door. You know, just chucking stuff.
0: Yeah,
1: like it'd be like snowball fights, but all the snowballs would have rocks in them.
0: Yeah, exactly.
1: And the teachers would be like, "We'll allow this because it's fun."
0: It's fun.
1: It's like, oh, it's all right, it's all good fun. And they're like, some kids.
0: What they didn't realize was there was half a brick in the snowball.
1: Yeah. But they would, like, you know, it would be like it'd be one of those things that'd be allowed because it was like, oh, it's just a laugh. It's just lads, lads, lads, laugh. All these people bleed
0: until someone got concussed.
3: Oh, fun and games. Times, still someone's crying.
1: So they were our enemies. The Holt, that's what it used to be called.
0: Yes, it used to be called the Holt. Yes. Yeah. Then it changed to Chilwell Community Comprehensive. I think it's now known as Chilwell Academy.
1: I think so, yeah. Mm. And the SFX is gone now.
0: Yes.
1: It's a housing estate called Xavian Place. That's how they've gone all out with that. Yeah.
0: I was real. That school went down when I went there.
1: That school was terrible.
0: It was when I went there.
1: It was so run down, the building.
0: Oh, our school or your school?
1: No, our school. Yeah, SFX.
0: Oh, wow.
1: Because that building was ancient and it was just crumbling. And it used to flood at the bottom, like, because it was low-lying.
0: Yeah.
1: The canteen would flood.
0: Lovely. What do you looking at? I mean, to this day, I still don't know how, when I wired the plug in school, I blew the entire lights in the lamp.
1: Oh, that was in that school?
0: That was in that, in Chilwell, yeah. I actually blew the entire lights. I mean...
3: Was this like in physics or
0: something? Yeah, you know, you have to wire a plug and they go, oh, yeah. And I went, oh, okay, I think I've done it right. So I plugged it in. Next thing, I'm like, the teacher's looking at me going, what have you just done?
2: I don't think they let us, when we did that, I don't think they let us actually plug it in.
0: No, I think different time then.
3: Different times.
0: Different times. Yeah. I mean, you know, if you've got 240 volts up your backside, you just kick with a brush and just left.
1: How will you learn if you can't wire the plug and then try it by plugging it in?
0: Exactly.
1: That's more dangerous. You do it at home and just explode yourself.
3: This is what we're saying. Have a go, isn't it?
1: It's like the guy said in the quote about the mistakes.
3: Yes, exactly. Yeah.
1: It's like, yeah.
3: That's it.
2: I remember once my grandmother asked my dad, like, oh, something's up with the radio. Can you take a look at it, see what's wrong? And then I was like, fine. Opened up, like, the plug and found that at some point my granddad had replaced the fuse with a, like, paperclip.
1: A classic, that one.
2: Yeah.
0: Did it work?
2: Well, there was something wrong with it.
1: What do you mean by work?
0: Well, I mean...
2: It would turn on, but it would maybe be better if it didn't.
3: Yeah. Aww.
0: Lessons were fun then. I remember once in a biology lesson, my teacher went, we're going to do people's heart rates. And I'm thinking, okay. And they looked at me and went, Matt, go run around the school. I'm like, you're taking me, Ricky. Obviously, Matty was not the smallest person back then. So I was like, what? She went, I want to test your heart rate. I went, what do you want me to do? She went, right, go run around the corridor, run outside, run back. I'm going... And then she sent someone else to walk, and I went, why am I running? Why are they walking?
1: Getting
0: so she wanted
1: school.
0: To compare. She wanted to compare.
3: Yeah.
0: So, I mean, I was absolutely knackered to come back.
1: You should have just got off.
0: Yeah. I was tempted. I come back and
1: she... Where's he even gone now?
0: And I was tempted. I came back.
1: Like, oh, didn't say how long I should run for.
3: Oh, where to?
0: Came back perspiring. And, you know, she went, let's take your blood, let's take your heart rate. You know, and she's in the pulse. She went, oh. I went, what? She went... 75 went, oh, what's wrong with that? I thought it'd be high. I was like, what are you trying to say?
2: Yes. I had the opposite problem when we did that in biology class. And like, because I had a very nervous disposition as a child. And we were doing like a resting heart rate compared to after running around. And like my friend who was like measuring my heart rate, she was like, it's like really fast though. And we said to the teacher, like, so is this, have I measured it wrong? And the teacher's like, hold on, let me like. And it's like, oh, I think you need to stop worrying so much. You're very, like...
0: Yeah.
2: Just my heartbeat was... And I'd just been sitting down, like, maybe there's something wrong.
0: Maybe. Aww. I thought that the day the teacher was probably thinking, do you know what, Matt, you could do losing a few pounds running around, mate. Anyway, I mean, I think I shocked about my heart rate being so low. Because the person he sent walking around was higher.
1: Oh, right. You must be...
3: So that challenged that experiment, didn't it? The hypothesis.
0: That knackered that experiment.
1: Well, take that, Mrs. Whatever your name is.
0: I'm not naming names.
3: No.
0: Not naming names. Anyway, moving swiftly on. Enough of this.
1: Have you got any horoscopes for us?
0: Yeah, oh, yeah. Do we have horoscopes?
3: Would you like to hear how the future...
0: I would love to hear
3: how the future is going to pan out this week.
1: Mr. Burnham's horoscope.
3: Let me...
0: We ran out of time last week. This time we need to... to pay our utmost respect to Russell for the work he does day after day.
3: Yeah, we do. We do. Really. At the top.
0: Stop
3: before
0: laughing.
3: We go any further.
0: Okay.
3: And he continues to offer a wonderful service. He calls at ADP a minute for those who want to know even more than what I'm going to advise you of now. So, yeah, yeah, absolutely. But, yeah, and there's a helpline too, of course.
0: Of course.
3: Of course. Always the helpline. So, right, so who would like to hear what future holds for
1: Mr.
3: them first?
1: Mr. Burnham is a Capricorn.
0: Is he?
3: Oh, I see now.
1: Tell you that.
3: Right.
2: 1st of January.
3: Yeah. Okie dokie. A Capricorn. Relationships are where the action is, and Ooh. They've got more to offer than you might admit.
0: Oh.
3: He could be still on the train now, couldn't he, listen?
0: Well, actually, believe it or not, it's been delayed.
3: Oh, there you go. There you go.
1: Yeah. Everything's wrong with Britain in the sense.
3: Oh, no, nationalism. Anyway, speak clearly about what you feel instead of assuming people should simply know.
1: Ooh. Yeah, tell us what your policies are, Andy.
3: Here's the mandate. Yes. At home, emotional steadiness gives you a stronger foundation than relentless duty ever could.
1: Oof. So it's a poison chalice.
2: That's to make you feel.
3: Wow.
0: That's to make you feel.
1: Not
0: good.
1: That he lives there. No.
3: Indeed. Let yourself soften a little. Just lean into the touchy-feely.
2: Nice.
3: And creative energy benefits from openness too.
1: Come on, Andy, tell us what you
3: lovely.
1: Know.
0: Okay.
3: This is lovely,
0: that's
3: yeah.
0: lovely.
1: You know
0: yeah.
1: he's on the train now going, when I'm king, this train will, all the trains will run on time.
0: The reason for the little delay was due in at 1:09.
3: Yeah.
0: Right, it's now 1:25.
3: Right.
0: He's due to arrive in 3 minutes of time. It's because there was a late running train ahead on the line.
3: Oh.
2: Typical.
3: I mean, yeah.
0: Yeah
2: right. If I was him, I'd just look over at the journalists and be like, hey, this time is 6 months, all of this. All of this.
3: It's all going to be sorted.
0: It's a winner.
3: Yeah. I always think that's just the lamest excuse when they announce the reason why the train's delayed. Because there's another train on the line. What does
2: why
3: that
2: is
3: mean?
2: The
1: why,
2: previous
1: is that, why is that train
2: delayed?
1: Late?
3: Yeah.
1: What's
3: exactly.
1: going on?
3: Well, exactly.
2: Yeah,
3: you know?
2: Patient zero of train
3: lateness. It's nothing. It's like, we're waiting for the signal line to go.
0: No. Yeah, that's it. Oh, anyway, come on then.
3: Anyway, who's next? Who would like to Bronwyn.
0: I think Bronwyn, go on.
3: Cancer. Here we go, Bronwyn. You're seeing your emotional needs more clearly now.
0: Ooh.
2: Am I?
3: And it's about time.
2: Oh.
3: That's Russell, okay. Not me. Russell said this, not me. Home and family bring comfort if you let them, and there's real joy in nurturing the people who matter.
2: Oh, well, that's nice.
0: That's nice.
3: A clever idea around money or work could also surface, so don't dismiss it.
1: Have you applied for new jobs this week?
2: I did. Not a very clever one, though. I applied for just a sort of like working in a kitchen thing, like moving sandwiches around. Thing. Yeah.
3: Everyone
1: likes sandwiches.
3: Yeah, and sandwiches need to be moved. Yeah. Yeah.
0: Indeed.
3: Yeah, absolutely. Trust your intuition, Brahman.
0: Oh.
3: It's pointing you towards security and fulfillment in equal measure. It's all very good, this.
0: Okay.
3: This is good, yeah. Good. Yeah.
0: Go on, Ant, you're next.
1: Aries.
3: There we go. Home, heart, and the people closest to you deserve proper attention. Now, have you been lapsed here? Have you, Andy?
1: Oh, I went to see my family yesterday.
3: Okay. Oh, well, you're ticking the box then. Yeah. There's warmth here, so don't waste it pretending you're too busy to care. It's not you, Andy.
1: I don't care at all.
0: He goes to West Kirby for breakfast.
1: That was my week off.
0: Yeah.
1: So I did.
3: To West Kirby. A gathering, a thoughtful message, or even a flirtatious gesture could deepen a bond.
0: Hello.
3: Ooh, hello. Is there anything you'd like to expand on there?
0: No.
1: Okay. I don't care.
3: He doesn't care. That's it. Creative energy is strong too, so use it.
1: Well, I did start writing a poem the other day.
3: Oh, right, okay.
0: Did you?
3: Yeah.
0: What was it about?
1: It's called Poetry Is Not For You, but it's actually
0: about it's not for
1: it's
0: me.
1: It's about England.
0: Oh, right, sorry.
1: That's where it goes.
3: Okay.
1: England is not for you.
3: Oh, gosh, that's quite profound, isn't it?
0: Don't allow me anywhere else. I'm going to stay here.
3: Your instincts are guiding you towards joy, closeness, and something fulfilling.
0: Okay.
3: Andy, that's lovely, isn't it?
0: Yeah.
1: But that's nice, I guess.
3: Nice.
0: Come on, then. What's mine say? What's Russell say about me, Scorpio?
3: Scorpio. Curiosity is calling, and you do well to answer it.
2: Yeah.
0: No.
3: Learn something. Explore something. Say yes to a conversation that stretches your thinking. No. Have you felt stretched by our discussion today,
0: Matt? I've been absolutely stretched so far.
1: Will you run in the Labour Party leadership?
0: I would like to say I would not run in Labour Party leadership because I'm not a member.
2: Oh.
0: However...
1: Yeah, but you'd have to be a member. Anyone can do it. No, it's fine.
3: Yeah.
1: Who cares anymore?
3: Who cares? Okay.
0: Both of me. All right, both of me.
3: There's emotional truth surfacing in close relationships too, and avoiding it would be daft.
0: Well, that Russell, I think me and you need a little chat, my friend.
1: I think everybody's been a bit pointed at today by Russell,
3: he's
1: isn't
3: quite,
1: he?
3: Isn't he's
1: a
3: quite,
1: bit
3: confrontational.
0: He's very angry today, Russell, isn't he?
3: Talk properly. Gate acre.
0: Do you know what? For a moment, I went back into school and when Kira said that, talk properly.
2: Oh, no.
3: I'm only speaking on behalf of this queen.
2: Is
3: forceful,
2: he?
3: Isn't he?
2: Do you think he's listening now?
0: Do you know what? Russell, if you're listening, get in touch with us.
3: Yes.
0: I mean, obviously, you know our number. But,
3: we don't charge ATP a minute.
0: We will not charge you ATP a minute.
2: Yeah.
3: No.
0: Anything else?
3: Small improvements to your routine or health could also make a difference now.
0: Okay.
1: Need to run up the corridor.
3: And the closing note, Matty, trust the process.
0: Mm-hmm. Oh, who's written that? Bloody Mikel Arteta.
1: It's like The Apprentice. Okay, you've got to trust the process.
0: It's not like Arteta to say trust the process.
1: Oh, God. Alan Sugar.
0: God. Oh, my God. They just put a picture up. In between chatting, we've got a picture. We've got the BBC, obviously, keeping notes and informing what's going on. And they've just taken a picture of Euston Station where the train's due to arrive, and there's about 40, 50 photographers and various members of the media are waiting. Oh,
1: God, they love it, don't they?
3: And it's lovely to get a greeting at Euston, isn't
0: yeah,
3: it?
0: Yeah, absolutely.
1: And they'll all be there shouting, oh, I hate the media.
3: I know.
0: Anyway, come on, what's yours?
3: Okay.
0: Let's have yours.
3: Rightio, the bull, Taurus.
0: Yeah.
3: You're glowing today.
1: Oh, hello. Did you write your one?
3: And people will feel it the moment you open your mouth. Oh, I don't know about that.
2: Everyone listening is like, yes.
3: I don't think, don't ask my husband that one. I dropped off on the bike.
0: I was going to say, is he back here?
3: Conversations flow easily, especially with loved ones. And something long buried may finally be said properly. Oh, my goodness. It's all very big, isn't it?
2: Yeah.
3: Deep today.
1: It's a big Monday.
0: Good. It's a big Monday.
3: Good. At work, collaborations bring fresh ideas, so don't go plodding off alone.
0: Okay.
3: A quiet moment of reflection helps you see what's really going on underneath it all.
2: Okay.
0: Oh, okay.
1: What is going on underneath it all?
3: Don't know.
1: Will that reveal itself throughout the day?
3: Who knows? Who knows what's
0: going on? I mean, there's another episode to record a tune of Mersey Women.
3: Oh, yes.
1: Got any guests coming up?
3: Yes, we do, actually. A couple of weeks' time, we're recording the next episode.
0: Yes.
3: And this is going to be a lovely, actually, very special conversation with a lady called Tony about how she did fall on misfortune, but through love, support, and guidance, has got herself to a wonderful place now. So all will be revealed on the show.
0: That sounds nice.
3: Yeah, it's really nice. Uplifting and positive, and I look forward to it. Very much look forward to. Very privileged,
1: next
3: actually.
1: Monday.
3: That's going out another week after. So, like July, I think it's the first Monday in July.
0: Yeah.
3: Whatever
0: that's
3: that
0: right.
3: is.
0: That's right. Yeah, because Helen's in from Sands of Rainbow, and then you're in the studio straight after.
3: Yeah. That's the one. Yeah.
0: That's the one.
3: Yeah, week after. We're 22nd today, aren't we?
0: We are 22nd of June.
3: Yeah, getting through June.
1: Kids have a goodbye day.
3: We did the longest day yesterday, didn't we?
0: Yeah.
1: Well, it's kind of still solstice. It kind of sticks around for three days, apparently.
3: Yeah. Oh, right, okay.
1: It's like what it
0: a lot of people went down to Stonehenge yesterday to see the sun come up.
3: Yeah.
1: That's very popular, suddenly. Yeah. Like, people are doing that a lot. I didn't remember that being so... About 15 years ago, people probably weren't doing that. It's suddenly got huge.
2: Well, there's a real revival in, interest in sort of Neolithic... traditions and spiritualism and paganism and stuff in this country,
1: paganism is very big again. It's suddenly become I've been reading forget the name of it, by Finding Albion by Zacchaeus Sewell. And it's really like a zeitgeist kind of book, I think.
2: Yeah. Nice.
1: It's good though.
3: Nice.
1: Which is why I was trying to write that poem about the England thing.
3: Maybe
1: inspired me. But there's a lot of that kind of books about, I quite like her radio show that I listen to. And then, yes, I got the, picked up the book in West Kirby when I was down there on my holiday.
3: On your holidays. Holiday. Yes.
1: But, yeah, so that's quite like a very folky sort of revivalist book.
3: Yeah.
1: And like, so that kind of type, because I always go to this folk festival called Fire in the Mountain in Wales.
3: Yeah.
1: And I've been doing that about 10 years. Mm. And it's been on probably about, since about 2012 it started. Mm. So it's kind of like, that's got really popular now. It was quite sort of out there at the time, very like folky, quite hardcore. Mm. And now I think people are really into that scene.
3: I think it's kind of reflects a bigger, wider sort of element of where we're at, isn't it, in the world and in society, and this insecurities people have, and, well, basically quite a lack of trust in the powers that be. I wonder why. And do you know, and a bit of soul searching, and
2: there's, because there's some, you know, naming no names, some groups who are very sort of like prescriptive about what England is and what English values are, that in a way that leaves out a lot of people. So people are like, well, I still live in England, so I have to work out what else there is that connects me to this place that I live in, if it's not, you know, the stuff that's happening now, is it stuff that happened in the past?
1: Like people hanging up England flags and talking about the king. It's like, what?
2: That's nothing to do with me.
1: And it's nothing to do with like actual English people. There's a very like imposed Englishness.
3: Yeah. Do you see that? Sorry, on that one, on the flags, that some of the flags are being shown, you know, the England flags, like the football and that, and they've got hope written on them.
2: Do you know what I mean?
3: Yeah.
1: Keir Starmer put that on.
3: Kind of rather than flag committee on other places, and do you know? The same flags.
2: There's a little note on a flag saying, not in a bad way though.
3: Interesting. You know, it's kind of, you know, and that kind of search for, I think always when there's something like the World Cup on and every country's flying their flag, that sense of, isn't there an identity and what it means to be means to be Irish, means to be English, means to be Welsh, whatever, isn't there, you know?
1: And it's quite a very narrow sort of look. I mean, I don't mind, you know, like the football, it's fine, people are supporting the football, but then it's like, well, what is it about?
2: It's a very odd, like, that flag as well was, like, originally the flag of, like, Genoa that was sailed on English ships because our navies were affiliated, and then it got, like, co-opted, and so it's a really, like, it doesn't, to me, feel like, oh, this is a flag. You know, some countries it's like, oh, the New Zealand flag, it's got, like, the Southern Cross on it, so that represents, like...
1: It also has the British flag on it as well.
2: Well, okay, sure, but...
1: it's kind of like, we own you.
2: Like, the Welsh flag has got Emrys the Dragon on, so it's like, yeah, that's a story from Welsh mythology. It feels very connected. Like, yeah, St. George's Cross... I mean, St. George isn't even English, he's from Turkey. So.
1: And it's like, it's very much like a monarch kind of sign. It's like the symbol of the monarchy.
2: It
1: just feels
2: very... Like, it doesn't feel like anything to do with me. Yeah.
1: Yeah. Okay. It feels like it's like an outside force. It's going, this is what Englishness is. And you're like, is it? It's like, oh, you've got to like the football and the king.
2: Yeah.
1: It's like, these are the things that people, like, police and, you know... Yeah. Stuff like, it's like, all right, you know, people have this kind of image of like what they think England is like.
3: It's interesting. It doesn't really. So much more.
2: And for that reason, people have gotten really into Morris dancing.
3: That's because they're the Morris dancing.
2: Yeah. You know,
0: the male Morris dancing, ladies and gentlemen.
3: With the bells.
2: No, that's, classic Cotswold.
1: There's quite a big group. What's the. There's like a Morris troupe. They're like pop. Almost, what are they called?
2: They
1: performed with Wet Leg.
2: Yeah,
3: jazzed it up a bit.
1: The Brit Awards.
2: Was that the all female Morris group?
1: So. Stroud, there's Boss Morris, is it? Oh, I can't remember. Yeah, there's like they all performed with them.
2: And it's
3: a bit like Riverdance in Ireland. They jazzed up the Irish dancing.
1: Yeah,
3: it's true.
1: That's quite an Irish.
3: That worked out,
1: thing,
3: you know. Very much.
2: I do like where it's all, you know, the ones with like the animal heads and like the. Or like the green men, because it was, they do that for Midsummer, don't they, in Dorset? Yeah. Like the green men, where it's just the big... So that's fun.
0: Mm. Yeah. But Morris dance, there is another type of Morris dance which is done across the Northwest, which is with which different organisations run.
2: Yeah.
0: But that is with bells on the pumps and shakers.
2: I accidentally... Like,
0: don't tell me you walked into a group of them. Oh, you don't remember me telling me, yeah?
2: Yeah, yeah. In Greenbank, the Greenbank Cafe, or like in between Greenbank and Sefton.
0: Yeah.
2: And I was just like, oh, I'll go and get a cup of tea and some cake. And then there was just like a a forest of little girls with bells on their ankles everywhere, jingling.
0: Yes.
2: Like, oh my God, what's happening?
0: Yes. you probably stumbled into the Morris dancing world.
2: Yeah.
1: Well, I went to Exeter once.
0: And, someone asked to.
1: Somebody asked to. We were there for some other reason. But we looked out the window and there was all these people dressed in Morris costume. We're like, that's a bit weird. What are they doing there?
0: Yeah.
1: And then as we went into the city, like coming out of the station with like different Morris sides, they're called. Yeah. And they were having like face-offs in the streets because it was the Morris Dancing Convention in Exeter that weekend. Wow. So they were all like, ooh, another side, we're going to like our dance at each other.
0: I tell you what, I bet there were police leavers. I bet the police leavers cancelled that weekend.
3: Oh, my goodness.
1: But that's quite an Englishy thing that's happening. That isn't like a state-sanctioned English thing. You know, it's kind of like, under the radar. People are just doing it.
3: Yeah. Yeah. Oh my goodness.
1: Like it isn't like, oh, the king approves. You know, well, it's not.
3: Warring factions within the Morris dancers. This is hard to
0: imagine. You can imagine. You can
1: it's quite exciting. They're all really dressed up.
0: I'll rip your tissue. The Wicker Man, the original one.
2: Yes.
0: The film. We're talking about the Solstice.
1: That's like one of my favourites.
0: Now, the Wicker Man, the original, explores that a lot, doesn't it? Because the whole thesis of it is. Edward Woodward is the
1: too many W's in his name
0: is the police officer, isn't he, who comes to investigate this.
1: Sergeant Howie.
0: Yeah, investigate a girl who's disappeared. And Christopher Lee is
1: the Laird.
2: The Laird.
0: Is that what it is?
1: He's Lord Summerisle.
0: Yeah. And it's the most bizarre film ever, but it's very watchable.
1: Yeah.
2: It's very compelling.
0: It is.
1: It probably really invoked that.
2: And the music, it uses lots of traditional English folk music.
0: Absolutely. Yeah, it's quite weird.
1: You feel like a lot of people saw that film and went, this is what we want our pagan thing to be like.
2: I mean, the thing is, like, apart from the, you know, murder and stuff, all of the stuff with, like, maypole dancing, that looks like fun. Yeah.
0: I'm not going to spoil it for you.
2: No.
0: It's called The Wicker Man for a reason.
2: I tell you what, I felt so daft the other day. So my mum was doing some wicker weaving.
0: She made
2: like a little...
0: Okay.
2: She made like a little bee hotel out of wicker.
0: Oh, that's nice.
2: But she was saying as she was doing it, like, gosh, they must have needed so much willow to make the Wicker Man. And I was like walking up the stairs and I was like, that's why the girl in it is called Willow. It's because the Wicker Man's made out of willow.
1: I hadn't even thought of that.
2: Yeah. And I was just, I stopped halfway up the stairs like, oh my God, it all makes sense now.
0: Yeah, absolutely.
1: So the other girl is called Rowan as well. So they're all named after trees.
0: Is that the girl that went missing?
1: Rowan Morris is the one who goes missing.
0: Was a young girl who went missing.
1: Willow's the one who sings the song.
2: Yeah.
1: The barmaid's daughter.
0: Yes, I know what scene you're talking about, Andy. Not for lunchtime listening, ladies and gentlemen.
1: Maybe there's more names that are trees in there,
2: probably.
1: I can't remember.
0: I think on that we'll just play a record now while we cool Andy down. Let's play Banner's The Best View in Liverpool.

0: Frank Griffith here. Come join me on my LCR show, The Jazz Cavern. 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
4: Hello, salu. Ahlan. Ciao, Chisi, hola. Liverpool is the world's greatest city. 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My name is Imad Hassan and I love this place I now call my home. 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Shukran, ma'asalama. 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

0: Just an update, the train has arrived. Liverpool Community Radio, 106.7 FM. That's the Beatles, Real Love. New Daily Christ until 2. Well, sort of a few more minutes. Kira's here.
1: Hello.
0: Bronwyn's here.
2: Hi.
0: Andy's here.
3: Hello.
0: And following us at 3 o'clock, Tesla Explains going to be here. And the man who presents it, Peter Burtis, yeah, from the Tesla Advance. Hello,
3: yeah,
0: Pete.
3: Thanks for that, mate. You're okay?
0: How are fine?
3: Looking forward to today. It's so warm outside.
0: Isn't it is warm.
4: So warm, yeah.
3: I've been wanting this weather for the last six months, and now it's too much, isn't
4: too
3: it?
4: Much.
1: Don't wish for something.
3: Yeah. I was after a bit of climate change for a couple of weeks, but no good now. So we've got a show at 3 o'clock. Any listeners on, stay on the channel. We've got first part of the show, UFO identified as a girl called Abby. Mm-hmm. She's from the Northwest Division, so they do lots of investigations into paranormal, UFO sightings. They've got a massive database, which is probably the biggest now in the UK. They also do meetings once a month, which you can get involved in. We'll talk about that.
0: She came in as a guest, didn't she, a while ago?
3: Yeah, that was Natalie from the Liverpool, but Natalie's from, Abby is from, I think she's the Warrington area, the Northwest area. So she's going to be updating us what they're up to. And also, there's the new film being out, Disclosure. Don't know
4: The Spielberg one,
3: yeah. Don't know if anyone's seen it or not.
4: No. Have you seen it?
3: No, I'm due to go tomorrow, but Abby went last night, so hopefully she'll have a little chat into that. Michael Farry's in, the wonderful Mike's in. He's going to be talking about dows and rods and angels and telepathy. And Dave Lloyd's going to be taking us down to Springfield. He's looking at The Simpsons and The Simpsons predictions, which is quite popular across social media.
4: The old President Trump one.
3: To the point where he's put a big bet on the World Cup. Listen in, he'll tell you what his bet is.
0: Oh, right. Well, beats chemtrails. Anyway, that's Tesla and Explain coming up today at 3. Do tune in. Following us at 2 o'clock, Swerdlow and Co. So basically, you have an hour of Swerdlow, then you got 2 hours of the Tesla and Expected team. Andy, thank you very much.
4: Thank you.
0: Kira, thank you very much.
1: Thank you.
0: Peter, thank you very much.
3: See you soon.
0: Show's Peter tonight, 6:10, 6 tomorrow morning over the weekend as well. We'll leave with Joseph Locken. Goodbye. This time next week, it's going to be Kira sitting in this seat.
1: I'll be on time, I promise.
0: You better be. Otherwise, you'll be prime minister. Thanks for your company. We'll see you soon. Bye.
1: Bye.
4: Bye.

Hello, my name's Steve Farragher, and I'm here to explain to you all about the LCR Club 100. 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I realise £100 is a big ask, especially at the moment, but in reality this £100 equates to eating one Greg steak bake or drinking one Starbucks coffee a week. In return for being part of Club 100, you'll get a frame certificate, an LCR mug, and the chance to be a guest on our programme, Kenny Island Discs. But more importantly, you'll get a warm fuzzy feeling that you or your organisation is contributing to a worthwhile community project. You can either make a one-off payment by Bax of £100 or set up a monthly standing order of only £8.34. Donations need to be made to Kensington Vision, which is all one word, Community Interest Company via the Co-op Bank. Our SOR code is 089299, that's 089299, and our bank account details are 65255654, that's 65255654. If you'd like more information or more details, then contact me, Steve Farragher, by emailing steve@l-c-r.co.uk, or you can even call into the LCR studio, 53 to 57 Holt Road, and you can also see what your donation is delivering to the community. 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

0: And a very warm welcome to you. My name is Michael Swerdlow, and it's my pleasure to be with my good friend and partner of many, many years playing this, or running this radio programme, Edward Robinson. Good afternoon, Edward.
1: Good afternoon, Michael, and good afternoon, Hilary, bringing some glamour to the studio. This is
2: excellent. And I have to say, Michael, welcome back. As all of our listeners will remember, you couldn't turn up last time we had the show.
0: You
2: couldn't turn anywhere. Your arm was seriously broken, and you were in all manner of splints. But I see today you're just in a sling.
0: No, I'm still in a splint.
2: You're still in a splint up here as well as a sling. But you're managing to do this deck and all these twiddly bits very well, Michael. Well done, and welcome back.
0: Good. Well, thanks very much. A good way of getting this early summer programme going is a great piece of music by the late Chris Rea, and it's called Looking for the Summer.

0: that's one of his lesser-known tracks, but I think it's one of his greatest tracks. Chris Rea and Looking for the Summer.
1: By the way, does anybody know how Chris Rea is? The last I heard, he was quite ill. But I haven't heard any obituaries, so I guess he's okay.
0: Oh, no, he did pass away.
1: He did?
0: Oh, yes, yes.
1: Oh.
0: As far as I know. Now, it's a terrible thing if it's not the case, and hearing... You've heard the expression, I wake up every morning and if I read the paper, my obituary is not in it. I wake up and get up and
1: get out of bed.
0: Have breakfast. Oh, no, as far as I know...
1: That was Groucho Marx, of course.
0: Yeah, as far as I know, Chris Rea is the late Chris Rea.
1: Ah, that's
0: now, if anybody's listening right now and can put me right, it would be very great if you do so. You may have just joined our programme. If you're a regular, welcome back. And if you're someone who's never heard this programme before... it's very nice to have you on board.
1: And you're in for a treat.
0: We hope so.
1: So keep listening.
0: It's a two-hour programme with Edward on one side of the controls and me on the other, and we chat and we reminisce. We talk about local subjects here in Liverpool. We talk a lot about the music that we love and have in common, and suddenly it's 2 hours have gone by, so it's a great pleasure. You may be listening on FM radio, which is 106.7. We're also on podcast, and if you get a pencil and paper handy, and if you're not already listening to us on podcast, I can tell you how you can tune us in any time of the day, anywhere in the world, and you can hear us on your computer or smartphone or wherever. Anyway, more of that in a minute, but it's good to be back. As Edward has just said, I had to miss our last programme because I fell over. I went flying and came a cropper, and I'm not going to bore you with it because it is such a boring story, but I pushed my right arm out to save myself from falling and dutifully and gracefully broke, I think they call it a radial fracture in the upper part of my humerus bone. And I tell you, it was not humorous at all. I did go flying. And as I went down in slow motion, I said to myself, this happens to everybody else, but not me. And then I went down, bang, and before I knew it, I was in an ambulance on the way to the hospital where I received the most amazing treatment and have done ever since in the amazing aftercare. Edward, you told me before you've never had an injury.
1: No, I didn't say I've never had an injury. Yep. I've had some injuries.
0: Yeah.
1: I've had a torn Achilles tendon playing squash, and I've had numerous other things. But fortunately, I've never broken anything. By the way, can I just check something, Michael? Because the last time I did a show, somebody told me afterwards that they couldn't hear me because my mic was turned off or turned down. So could you just check that you're actually hearing me? And I don't know if Matty, the engineer's out there and can hear me. But anyway, I want to be heard.
0: Yes.
1: Let my voice be heard, like Andy Burnham, etc., etc.
0: That's right. Well, all I can tell you is I'm looking at the little volume meter on the control panel, and every time you speak, it flashes. Every time I speak, it flashes. So I think we're both being heard.
1: That's good enough for me, Michael. Thank you very much, Mr. Engineer Controller.
0: Okay. Well, let's keep the music I'm not going to say all through the programme is going to be in the summer spirit, but here's a nice one. It's Summer in the City.

Well, that was a strange ending. I don't know whether that was on the recording itself or gremlins in the equipment. That was The Loving Spoonful and Summer in the City. Well, you're listening right now to local community radio, Liverpool Community Radio. We're here just outside the fringe of Liverpool City Centre here in the UK. And if you're listening to us on a car radio or on your home radio, on 106.7 FM. We hope we're coming through loud and clear. It would be very good if you would do us a favour and tell us how far away from Liverpool City Centre you're picking up our signal. Our antenna, or our transmitting aerial, is on the top of St John's Beacon, which is one of the high points in Liverpool, right in the city centre. And I believe you can hear this programme as far north as Crosby, Waterloo, on the way to Southport, Formby, and down south Runcorn, across into Wirral, into Birkenhead, and as far across on the M57 to Warrington, which is a great coverage. And it's nice to know that you are listening. So if you'd like to either drop us a line by email, and the email is info@l-c-r.co.uk, l-c-r.co.uk. Let us know whether we're coming through loud and clear. And also you could say, I'm listening to the programme, my favourite kind of music is, and we'll see if we can play your kind of music. It's not a request programme, it could easily be so, but We can play the music that you like. Otherwise, we hope that our music that we're playing is the kind that you like. Anyway, I'm going to play a piece of music that Edward's brought along with him, and he'll tell you a little bit more about it in a minute.

0: You're listening right now to Local Community Radio, Liverpool Community Radio on 106.7 FM. And we play all sorts of music and talk about it. For example, that one, I've never heard that before, lovely slide guitar. Tell me more about it.
1: Well, the slide guitar and all the other instruments were played by three people who used to go by the name of Lady Antebellum. They probably now have to drop the word lady and call themselves Antebellum. That track was called Downtown. So it's entirely different from the Downtown that we all remember from Petula Clark. Now, a couple of years ago, I did this show on my own on one occasion. I think, Michael, you were on holiday. And I played a couple of songs with the same name, but were entirely different. They weren't cover at all. I can't remember which ones they were now. And I thought to myself, that could be, or this could be an interesting kind of experiment for us to come up with two songs that are entirely different but have the same name. So there's one. That's Downtown by Lady Antebellum. Nothing to do with Petula Clark's Downtown. But there you are. So how about that? Maybe you could match that next time, Michael.
0: Well,
1: it's a challenge.
0: Well, this is Local Community Radio, which is on a wing and a prayer and seat of your pants sort of things. But if this was the BBC, we would have a computer screen in front of us and the entire BBC record library would be at our fingertips. And all you have to say is bring up every piece of music called Downtown and everyone would come up. And that's why you get these programmes on BBC where they say today's theme is the word love. And you just have to listen to their indulgence when they bring up every one of the hundreds of tracks called Love or Love in the title.
1: Okay, well,
0: we don't have that facility.
1: We don't have that facility here, no. We don't have a library here as such. But, Michael, I offer that to you as a challenge. So next time, you come up with two songs entirely different but with the same name.
0: Well, I think that's a challenge I'd like to take up.
1: It's interesting, isn't it?
0: The same title, two different types of styles maybe, two different singers and two different things. I saw a great thing on television only the other night. They did a tribute, I think it was on Sky Arts or one of those programmes, a tribute to Ray Charles. And he sung a Jacques Brel song, If You Go Away. And he did a very good version of it indeed. I haven't got a copy of anything that we can play today of either Ray Charles or Jacques Brel, but it's the kind of music that we do play on this programme. If you're a Ray Charles fan, listen out for that one. It's the Jacques Brel song, Ne Me Quitte Pas, If You Go Away. Well, do stay with us. Don't go away. Stay with us. We're on the air for another hour and a half, and we've got all sorts of nice music lined up for you. And here's some nice, it's an old jazz or Dixieland or American style. It's Fats Waller and When Somebody Thinks You're Wonderful.

0: It's all right. Yes. That was Fats Waller and a piece of music called When Somebody Thinks You're Wonderful.
1: And I think you played that for Hillary.
0: Well, yes.
1: And well, why not?
0: Well, Hillary always...
1: she is wonderful.
0: Hillary always comes to the studio and sits in on these programmes, and she's sitting in the background. We may even find an appropriate moment to switch your microphone on. You'll have to behave yourself and...
2: No, I don't think I'll be doing that.
0: Okay.
2: I can't behave myself and I'm not saying anything.
0: Anyway, she was just saying she can't behave herself.
1: No change there, then.
0: Needless to say, I didn't switch her microphone on. Anyway, we're playing all sorts of music for you. It's coming to you from Liverpool Community Radio, from our studio here just outside the Liverpool city centre. And if you ever wanted to, if you ever wanted to listen to our programme at any time around the clock or around the world, you can hear us on podcast, because what we do is we come into the studio, record the programme, they put it out about 8 times a week, and I'll tell you what those times are in a second, but we also go out on podcast. That means you can hear it any time you like. 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That's Spreaker, spreaker.com/show/swerdlow-co. That's spreaker.com/show/swerdlow, Swerdlow. 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So it's Swerdlow-co.
1: And I am the co, let me tell you.
0: Yes, you're the...
1: I'm the and co.
0: And present company. So there you are. You can hear us any time. So if you're listening to us right now on the radio, make a note of that podcast and you can tell your friends they can listen to us. If you've got a pencil and paper handy, they put out this programme on 106.7 FM at the following times. So on a Monday, 2 o'clock in the morning, 2 o'clock in the afternoon, and 8 o'clock in the evening. Then on a Wednesday, 8 o'clock in the morning and 8 o'clock in the evening. On a Friday, 8 o'clock in the morning, and on a Saturday, 2 o'clock in the morning and 4 o'clock in the afternoon.
1: So if you can't sleep at 2 o'clock in the morning, we'll wake you up. Well, we'll keep you amused.
0: Similarly, we'll play nice, relaxing music. So if you are listening to us in bed or asleep or driving through the night, we hope that this music is a comfort and keeping you company.
1: The chances are, however, that my music is not nice and smoothing. Mine tends to be rocky and harder. So sorry about that, folks.
0: Give us an example. We've got another
1: A good example is the next track that you've got coming in.
0: Which is?
1: Little Star by a group called The Elegants. Now, if you're old enough to go back to the 1950s, to the doo-wop era, the amazing doo-wop era, you might have come across this once, being covered by others, including Dion. This one's called Little Star. It's by The Elegants.

0: So there you are. Regardless of what I said a little bit earlier in the intro to that record, in fact, the songs and the words, it's a lullaby. It's a kid's lullaby, Little Star. You probably all put your kids to sleep singing that all those years ago, or even now, or even tonight. Michael's gone to sleep already listening to it. So, yeah, that's a lullaby, not so rocky. The next one's more rocky.
1: I always remember a joke about Twinkle Twinkle, and I can't remember in what the context was, but it was something like, "Twinkle Twinkle Little Bat, how I wonder where you're at." And the poem didn't get any better than that.
0: Something about a tray up in the sky or something, wasn't it? But I don't know any more about it. Play the next piece of music.
1: I wonder who gets the royalties for nursery rhymes, because someone must have written them in the first place. They once said that of all the songs in all the world, the one that gets the highest royalties is Happy Birthday to You.
0: Because it's sung in every language.
1: Yeah, because someone actually did write it, and it's still copyrighted.
0: Two sisters in America.
1: Yeah, yeah. Ooh. Very good. Well, here's an unusual piece of music. Many years ago, the Liverpool Philharmonic Hall, before they built the music room at the back of the building, they had what's known as the Rodewald Suite, or Rodewald Suite, where they had a grand piano, concert grand piano, wheeled up in their lift. And they used to have sort of fringe performances. And this group, or this performer, a chap called Ben Waters, was performing, and I hadn't a clue who Ben Waters was. And someone said, "Don't miss the concert by Ben Waters upstairs in the Rodewald Suite, because he's doing a tribute to the Rolling Stones." And it's not so much the Rolling Stones as such, but it was one of the original members of the Rolling Stones, who was a guy called, Ian Stewart. Now, Ian Stewart was a pianist. Now, did you know that the Rolling Stones had a pianist in their original band?
0: No, I never knew that at all.
1: Well, apparently Ian Stewart was one of the members or founder members of the Rolling Stones, and he was very partial to Boogie Woogie in the style of Jelly Roll Morton and Pine Top Smith and all of those. So this guy, Ben Waters, did an entire concert of Boogie Woogie, New Orleans-style Boogie Woogie. And I remember sitting in the seats behind him, because the seats were spread around all over the place, and the seats behind him, and he had his right knee underneath the keyboard, and he was raising his leg up and down, and he must be very tall, because his knee actually came under the piano, and he was lifting the piano up and down while he was playing. And it was quite an unusual sight to see that this grand, I think it was a baby grand piano, bobbing up and down in time. However, listen to this amazing piece of music. It's in the style of Jelly Roll Morton. It's Ben Waters playing a piece of music called Boogie Woogie Stomp.

0: Oh wow, that was
1: amazing. You know, you talk about him lifting his leg onto the keyboard, and the piano's rising. I'm sure we've all been to see Jerry Lee Lewis, who doesn't lift the piano with his leg, but he kicks it. He plays the notes with his heel. He lifts his leg up and bangs his feet on the keys. That was an amazing track. Yeah. Play a bit more on that, Michael, later.
0: I will do. What's the jazz guy, Cullum?
1: Jamie Cullum.
0: Now, talking about respect for pianos, now you get people like Little Richard and Jerry Lewis dancing all over the piano. I once saw Jamie Cullum in a concert, and he was kicking the keyboard of a Steinway concert grand. Oof. Now, he should have got the sack for that and never appear in this theatre ever again. He probably said, well, you know, if I've damaged your piano, send me the bill. But I thought it was a little bit strange to see someone who is a well-known jazz aficionado and jazz pianist banging his heel down on the keyboard.
1: You kind of wouldn't expect that from him. On the other hand, we've all seen Pete Townsend as well, smashing his guitar all over the place. So there's something in the DNA of mad musicians, I think. They all have that thing hidden away in the back of their minds that all of a sudden comes to the fore of their minds.
0: Yeah.
1: And they either smash a guitar or...
0: Do you think it's the real thing, or is it a sort of cheap Woolworths guitar that they do that with?
1: Well, I think if you ask Pete Townsend that, he might give you an answer to that. Yeah. I don't think he had cheap Woolworths copies somehow. But now, then,
0: a lot of people listening to this won't know what Woolworths means. You know, it was a sort of not very respectful description of second-rate products that you bought very cheap at F.W. Woolworth. Probably the day has gone, and now it's the Pound World shops and so on.
1: Yeah, there's nothing cheap about... Well, the product was cheap in price, but not cheap in actual product. Mm. There was nothing the matter with Woolworths. It just got lost in time. It was a shop of its time, or you know, a whole chain of shops of its time. Interestingly enough, in Australia, there is still a Woolworths chain. Yeah. And it's a very good shop, too.
0: Yeah.
1: So if you ever go into a Woolworths in Australia, don't be surprised.
0: Yes.
1: They don't have pick and mix, but they've got everything else.
0: And the other thing that Woolworths were famous for is that when they did what was known as the hit parade of the top 20 or 40 popular records of any particular week, they used to go to Woolworths, who sold singles, and say, what are your record sales for the past week? And Woolworths was a very reliable source of information on how pop records were selling. So there you are. Okay, well, we said before that we're doing this program at night time or very early in the morning in the wee small hours. So we play melodies and lullabies and, of course, the Great American Songbook. We've got a great one coming up on the turntable right now.
1: Yeah, we have indeed the fabulous Ella Fitzgerald, the timeless Ella Fitzgerald playing Rodgers and Hart, and this is Every Time We Say Goodbye.

0: Well, that was a bonus track, everybody. And if anybody can remember or know what the title of that song was, please ring and give us a ring. Michael will tell you the number in a minute. Or
1: I think it was still written by Cole Porter.
0: It was. Now we're coming to the real thing, though. Okay. Every time we say goodbye, Michael.
1: And should I play that?
0: Yeah, go on.
1: That would be track 11.
0: Track 11.
1: Okay.
0: Instead of 10.

0: I think that's one of my favourite Ella songs. And I think we all admire songwriters, music writers and songwriters, but that one in particular, I think, where you have to find a rhyme for finer, and he comes up with from major to minor and actually changes the key from major to minor.
1: Yes.
0: It's absolutely beautiful. I mean, who would think of a thing like that? Actually, Lily Allen came up with some wording to a rhyme with Tesco, and it was al fresco, dining al fresco.
1: Why not?
0: Yeah, and I know we're going to talk about Lily Allen
1: in a few minutes
0: shortly today. Yeah, so there we are, Ella Fitzgerald, and you got a bonus track, everybody, as well.
1: I believe you can't find a word to rhyme with orange.
0: I've no idea about that.
1: That's supposed to be a well-known fact. Mm. You can't find a word to rhyme with orange. Mm,
0: maybe you could change the word flange to something for lange, or maybe. I don't know. I'll think about that. That's a challenge as well, isn't it?
1: Well, they are challenge.
0: Definitely a challenge. Very good.
1: The song Ella Fitzgerald has just sung goes down in my personal music-loving history, because when I was in my teens, I used to go to a youth club, and they kicked us out of the youth club at 10 o'clock, and we all used to say, having such a marvellous time, jiving and enjoying the company of fellow members. And one of us or the other would say, well, come on, all back to my house. The coffee is on, and we will listen to music. And in those days, we played music and listened to coffee. Or listen to music and
0: drank coffee.
1: Depending.
0: Well, I hope you weren't putting the coffee down your ear, Michael.
1: depending what mood you were in. Mm. And we had all these songs by Ella Fitzgerald, or sung by Ella Fitzgerald, Frank Sinatra, Mel Torme, Nat King Cole, and many, many more. And it was the days that I fell in love with Rodgers and Hart and George and Ira Gershwin, and all those wonderful songwriters. And I didn't know that they were collectively known as the American Songbook, or the Great American Songbook, but I certainly remembered the songs, remembered the words, the lyrics, and remembered the name of the composer and lyricist, and have never forgotten those names. And the beauty of songs sung by Ella Fitzgerald and Frank Sinatra is that they always sung the verse before the chorus. So you got the full version of the song as originally written. And I don't think anybody has done that ever since those days. So that's part of the thing that I always remember in my teens. They had competition in those days with a group called the Beatles. Now, in the late 50s, early 60s, pop groups started their infancy, especially in Liverpool, where we were born and bred and educated and enjoyed our formative years. And the Beatles were just one of the many groups that were up and coming in Liverpool. And it was in the days when they never sung their own compositions. They always sung songs by Buddy Holly, Jerry Lewis, Eddie Cochran, and so on. Even the Beatles, this was

before the days that they started singing their own compositions, because that's one of the things that the Beatles did. They said, how on earth are we going to be different from all these other groups that are coming along? And they said, well, let's start writing our own material. And, of course, nobody can compete with that. But they did have a repertoire. Here's a piece of music that the Beatles and all the other groups of those early Liverpool days, the Mersey Beat, as they call it. Here's a typical song that they all sung. And this is on an album of songs by Paul McCartney. It's a complete indulgence on his part, as are a number of his albums. He brings together fine musicians, goes into a studio, probably pays for it out of his back pocket or whatever, and runs an album. This particular one was nostalgic songs of all the songs they sung in the early 60s. It's called No Other Baby.

Well, if you ever went to the Cavern or any of the venues where the Beatles and the other Merseybeat groups ever played, you would have heard that one because they all had a very similar repertoire and they copied each other. And it was in the days when they didn't write their own music. They just followed the style of other famous rock bands like Presley, who's the other one? Gene Vincent and so on. That was a complete indulgence of Paul McCartney. He brought that album out of nostalgic music of the days when he was doing all the clubs and pubs and bars in the days of the Beatles, early days. And on that album, it's tracks like Blue Jean Bop, Lonesome Town, Shake a Hand, I Got Stung, All Shook Up and so on. And for good measure, he throws in one or two of his own compositions. The good thing about that album is it's all very high tech. In those days, when he was reminiscing and playing those pieces in the first place, they all stood behind one microphone and plugged into one or two amplifiers and recorded on a single track recorder. So that album, beautiful as it is very high tech. The little note he put on the album about that track, Noah the Baby, written by two people called Bishop and Watson, he says, this is Paul McCartney, says, it's the most obscure song on the album. It was released as a single in 1958 by a British skiffle group called the Vipers. And he says, I've no idea how this one got so embedded in my memory. I haven't got that record, and I still, he said, I never had the record, and I still don't have it. Although I'm sure he did go out and buy a copy so that he could copy the exact style of No Other Baby. So that was a little bit of nostalgia. Talking about nostalgia, we every now and then on this programme we talk about famous people who have passed away since our last programme. And we used to be very into jazz on this programme in the days when it was exclusively a jazz programme. And we used to play a lot of Sonny Rollins. Now, Sonny Rollins, a very, very famous and influential person in world jazz, American saxophone player based in New York. He was born in 1930 and died in May, just recently, 2026. And he played with groups, he played by himself, and he also wrote one or two very famous pieces of music. I'm going to do two things. I'm going to play a piece actually played by Sonny Rollins. He didn't write it, but it was one of his normal repertoire. So here's the sound of Sonny Rollins and a piece of music called Reflections. And then in a few minutes' time, I'm going to play one of Sonny Rollins' famous own compositions.

Well, that was a piece of music called Reflections, played by Sonny Rollins, the famous American jazz saxophone player. And we're playing that because he passed away just recently in May in America. And what I'd like to do now is play one of Sonny Rollins' own compositions. It's almost a standard jazz classic and played by so many people. It's called Doxy, one of Sonny Rollins' own compositions, and here to play it is Cal Jader.

0: music fades away. That was Cal Jada, and it's spelt in a very unusual way. It's pronounced Jada, but it's spelt with a T. T-J-A-D-E-R. Cal Jada. And that was off his Greatest Hits album. And he was playing the piece of music written by the late Sonny Rollins called Doxy. And we played that because Sonny Rollins passed away in the month of May just recently. Well, you're listening right now to Liverpool Community Radio, coming to you on FM 106.7 if you're listening on your radio, or if you're listening on podcast, you might have caught us on the internet, where all you need to do is tune in at www.spreaker.com/show/swerdlow. That's SWERDLOW-co. And you can always listen at any time, round the clock, anywhere on your computer or smartphone. So we do hope you're enjoying the programme. We're about, more than halfway through. Hope you're enjoying the music. And sometimes, as I said to you, we go out at 2 o'clock in the morning and 8 o'clock in the morning. So if you're listening and you want some company with some nice, easy listening music, then we hope that this programme is doing just that. OK, Edward, your next piece is...
1: Yeah, from the And Co side of the table here, I'm going to play a song by a singer whom I've always loved and admired ever since she made her appearance at the Troubadour back in the late 60s. Linda Ronstadt it is. She's got a most pure voice, and it's just so unfortunate that she became ill a few years ago. She got Alzheimer's, but one of the symptoms that hit her right early on was her vocal cords, and she hasn't recorded now. She hasn't sung for years. But if you ever get the opportunity to listen to Linda Ronstadt, any of her albums, and also the work that she did with Emmylou Harris, and also with Emmylou and Dolly Parton, the trio, is always worth listening to. So I'm going to play a track now, which this one's for Caroline. Carol, I hope you're listening and you're not swimming or doing something else. I don't know, I'll see you a bit later. Carol, this is for you, and it's called I Will Always Love You.

0: Now, isn't that the purest, purest voice you've ever heard? It would reduce you to tears. It does to me every time. And I know that Dolly Parton wrote it and it's been covered so often. And it's such a fabulous song.
1: And she laughs all the way to the bank.
0: Well, she absolutely does, yeah. I don't think that, what's his name, Porter Wagner.
1: Yeah, Porter Wagner.
0: I don't think he was best pleased, but hey,
1: no.
0: He was holding the bank anyway.
1: Yes.
0: In those days.
1: It's a very strange story, the Porter Wagner and Dolly Parton story, in that he was jealously guarding her and he wanted her to be on his programme.
0: Yeah.
1: And he says, well, I'm the one that made you famous. And she said, yeah, but I'm the one that did the singing and I really ought to be on my own by now. And was there ever a legal battle between the
0: two? No, there wasn't a legal battle. They just fell out, but they fell out almost amicably.
1: Yeah.
0: She did go on her own, but still sang from time to time on the Wagoner show.
1: And wasn't that song, I Will Always Love You, dedicated to him?
0: It was her goodbye to him.
1: Yeah, yeah.
0: I will always love you, but I don't want to get in your way. that first line, I don't want to be in your way.
1: Yes.
0: So that was her goodbye to him, but it was amicable. She's done well, very well, although she's just cancelled a residency in Las Vegas. You know, her husband of 100 years or so died quite recently, and I think it's just absolutely knocked her sideways.
1: Yes. Well, her career, when she left that country western programme, her career went into orbit, and then Porter Wagner just... Nobody ever heard of him anymore, so...
0: Porter Wagner show did go on for quite some time. The Hayride, the Louisiana Hayride, he was on that a few times as well. But, yeah, he just faded away and he's no longer with us.
1: Yeah.
0: Oh, and by the way, talking about Chris Rea, I've just had a look. I owe him an apology. Yes, you're right. He died in December 25.
1: Not long ago.
0: Not long ago. Yeah. And did you know he was one of seven children?
1: Mm-mm.
0: I just looked that up.
1: And
0: as
1: he
0: well.
1: Was British, wasn't he?
0: Was he was British, Sheffield.
1: Yes.
0: He
1: was one of these performers with an international voice, and you never could tell whether he was American or Australian, but he was British.
0: One of the endearing traits, if you ever go and see any of his shows, he never moves. His feet are plucked out on the ground, and he doesn't run around, doesn't talk, and et cetera. Just get up there and just plays and sings, or you did.
1: You know who else is like that, or was like that? Roy Orbison just stood in one spot and the sound came out beautifully pure, fabulous songs.
0: Yeah, absolutely.
1: Not many today's singers and performers follow in that vein.
0: Unless you're watching Eurovision and none of them stand still.
1: Well,
0: they don't know the meaning of the word.
1: Well, it used to be a song competition. It used to be. It's all about performance.
0: In the days of Sandy Shaw and Cliff Richard, congratulations.
1: Yes. I think, Cliff Richard waltzed around the stage a bit.
0: Well, he did a bit, but Sandy Shaw never did. Yeah. Just turned up with no shoes.
1: I'm going to tell you something interesting, which you may not know about. I was tuning in my radio not long ago, on a Sunday night, ready to go to bed. So it was about 11:30. And I came across someone singing a George Gershwin song. And I thought, oh, that's unusual. What radio station is this? And because it was not where I normally tune my radio in. And it was one of the famous Gershwin songs. And at the end of it, this lady comes on and says, well, I played that record for you, Doris, in Argyle, or Gladys in Renfrewshire, or whoever it was, somewhere in the world. And she said, I hope you're listening tonight. And I remember you wrote and told me that you have an allotment, and sometimes you listen to the music while you're playing and doing the garden in your allotment. And she goes on and on, talking to one particular listener who might have written in with a request.
0: Maybe it was her only listener.
1: Well, I can tell you, she has an enormous listening public. And the name of her programme is Beverly's World of Music. And it's only on BBC Wales. Now, I accidentally tuned in to BBC Wales. It's a three-hour programme, very formulaic, because she talks very smoothly and very quietly, and she talks to anybody who happens to be listening as if they are the one and only person listening. And she's got a really schmoozy what's the word to describe her style? She says, I hope you're schnuckled up in bed or sitting in your armchair or under a cosy duvet, and this is just for you, and it comes from me with lots of love.
0: Maybe we should learn something from that, Michael.
1: Well, yes.
0: Maybe we should change our style and become really snuggly as well.
1: Well, you've got to listen to her programme. It's on BBC Radio Wales on a Sunday night from 11 till 1.
0: Oh, my God.
1: So they must love her, or she must have this enormous listening public. And she has this marvellous programme. Every alternate piece of music is American... Great American Songbook. She loves male voice choirs, and it's so formulaic that at exactly midnight she plays exactly the same tunes, two or three tunes, like a trademark, to make people feel that they've putting on a familiar glove or whatever it is. But you must listen this out for it. It's quite astonishing, her style. She's a retired opera singer. And they got her up at one of these famous rugby matches at Cardiff Arms Park to sing the national anthem. And she's got an enormous following. And her name is Beverly Humphreys. And the programme is called Beverly's World of Music.
0: So now, dear listener, we all know what Michael does on a Sunday night. Hillary, I think you need to do something about all that. Don't give him the horlicks anymore.
1: Anyway, she always plays Perry Como, Frank Sinatra, Vic Damone, and she always plays Diana Krall. I don't think she's played this one. Anyway, here's Diana Krall.

0: Beautifully sung. That was let's get it right.
1: Diana Krall,
0: the Canadian, very talented jazz singer and pianist. And that was Don't Dream It's Over. She didn't write it. It was a very famous rock band came out with that one. And for the minute, I just can't think of their name, but it should be on the tip of my tongue. That was Diana Krall. And I'm now going to play a nice piece of music. Tell me about Sandy.
1: Well, funnily enough, this is by Dion and the Belmonts. And I heard a track from Dion a week or two ago called Donna, Donna, the Prima Donna. So I went into my Dion collection, and would you believe I can't find a Donna? So the nearest single name that I could find was one called Sandy. So now you're going to listen to Sandy instead of Donna.

0: There you are. Poor old Dion stood up by Sandy, who was not true.
1: You couldn't sing that song with the false teeth.
0: Sandy.
1: Yeah, Sandy. I'm a very old Dion and the Belmonts fan. One of my all-time favourite pieces of music is Where or When, written by Rodgers and Hart.
0: It's on this album.
1: And I think the Dion and the Belmonts version of Where or When is one of the best. Mm. If you ever want to hear that song, I think Richard Rodgers and Lawrence Hart would have said that's one of our best interpretations of our song. Now, talking of interpretations of songs, just to remind you that you're listening to Liverpool Community Radio. On one side of the control panel is Edward and me, Michael, on this side. We're on the air for another 20 minutes or so, and I hope you're enjoying the music. We put this programme out, we record it, and it goes out from Liverpool Community Radio about 8 times a week for about 4 weeks. Then we come into the studio and record it again.
0: And we do it all over again.
1: And we do it all over again. And it goes out for another 4 or 5 weeks. So we have to be very careful, because we can't just say next week is so-and-so, because you could be listening to this programme at the end of the run or at the beginning of the run. But just to give you an idea of the timing, the World Football Competition is on at the moment, the FIFA World Championships of World Football, and some very exciting games going on. We saw Croatia lose to England the other night. Quite an interesting match. So that's just to show you, that's at the very beginning of the tournament, and that's when we recorded this programme. But talking of interpretations, I'm going to play you a piece of music now by Lily Allen. It's one of her famous hits, and it's called Smile. And then Edward is going to play a piece of music, and I'm going to challenge and say the piece of music he's playing by someone else is a copy of Lily Allen. You see what you think. I'm going to play first the Lily Allen version of Smile.

0: Well, we're going to try and do a little bit of jiggery-pokery here and fade the Lily Allen version out and play the other one. Who's singing on this one?
1: This is Caro Emerald. Now, I played this the last time out, and this is where Michael heard it. Caro Emerald, she's Dutch, and this track is called Back It Up. And just listen to the intro and see what you think.

0: Now, you tell me if that's not a copy.
1: No, I don't think it's a copy at all. I think there are certain similarities. The beginning, certainly, the first 8 bars, maybe 12 bars, are similar, but it's not a copy. And I'm not quite sure which one came out first. I mean, the Caro Emerald, there's a compilation made in 2010, so her version would have been before that. And I don't know when Lily Allen's version would have been. Again, it'll be on a compilation of some description, probably.
0: But I think the style of singing, the tone of voice, the rhyming, the rhythm, the backing, I don't know, there's something about it. I just think Lily Allen would not have been best pleased.
1: Or Caro Emerald might not have been best pleased.
0: Ah, now that's something I don't know which came first. Anyway, just to show you, we play all sorts of pieces of music.
1: And we make comparisons because we hear things.
0: Yes. Here's a piece of music sung by a group called Pink Martini. And the story behind this is that nobody had ever heard of Pink Martini until in France there was a general strike. And it became one of the signature tunes of the various people that went on strike in France. Now, Pink Martini are an American group. You may remember their style. Very, very talented. Anyway, I'm going to play you the famous piece of music called Sympathique. And the story goes that in the lyrics, it's something like, I've done all my work, now it's time for me to have a smoke. Well, the people that went on strike said, well, that's just the theme that we did when we were going out on strike. Listen now to Pink Martini and Sympathique.

0: That was Pink Martini. If you ever get the chance to see them doing one of their live shows, you're in for a treat. Before they even come on stage, there's about 20 instruments laid out on the stage, and you wonder what on earth is going to happen to these different pieces of beautiful musical instruments. And then about 10 of them come on with a very talented pianist, and they put on quite a lively show. Tell me about a piece of music that you're going to play now.
1: Well now, Michael, this is it's a track called Poor Boy Blues. Just hold on a second. Don't press the button just yet. Poor Boy Blues. And it's played by, would you believe, Mark Knopfler. Mm. Mark Knopfler and Chet Atkins.
0: Oh, yes.
1: Now, there's a throwback. Those of you who are Chet Atkins fans know of his finger-picking style. He and Jerry Reed and others. This one's going back to 1990 or 1991. And, of course, we all know Mark Knopfler. So he and Chet Atkins got together. They put together this album. It's produced by Mark Knopfler. And it's called Poor Boy Blues.
0: Very good. They do a very good YouTube clip of the two of them playing. Anyway, let's give a listen now.

0: Well, there we are, come to the end of the programme. 2 hours just flash by. Hope you've enjoyed listening to our music and our little bit of chat and so on. We'll be on the air probably in about 5 or so weeks' time. If you're listening to this right at the beginning of our output, that's about 5 weeks. But if you're listening towards the end of it in June or July, we'll be on the air very soon. So do hope you're going to stay with us again when we come on the air. From me, Michael, and from Edward.
1: And Co.
0: And Co, yes.
1: From me and Hillary on this side of the desk. Yeah. Cheerio, everybody. Have a great summer and be happy and stay healthy.
0: Okay, bye for now.
1: Bye.

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2: 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We're open Monday to Friday, 9 till 4:30. You don't need to struggle alone. 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
5: 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We've been doing this for nearly 10 years now, and after a decade we're trying to refurbish and revamp the cafe for our customers. So, we've set up a Just Giving.
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I realise £100 is a big ask, especially at the moment. But in reality, this £100 equates to eating one Greg steak bake or drinking one Starbucks coffee a week. In return for being part of Club 100, you'll get a framed certificate, an LCR mug, and the chance to be a guest on our programme, Kenny Island Discs. But more importantly, you'll get a warm, fuzzy feeling that you or your organisation is contributing to a worthwhile community project. You can either make a one-off payment by Bax of £100 or set up a monthly standing order of only £8.34. Donations need to be made to Kensington Vision, which is all one word, Community Interest Company via the Co-op Bank. Our SOR code is 089299. That's 089299. And our bank account details are 65255654. That's 65255654. If you'd like more information or more details, then contact me, Steve Farragher, by emailing steve@l-c-r.co.uk. Or you can even call into the LCR studio, 53 to 57 Holt Road. And you can also see what your donation is delivering to the community. Thanks very much for listening.

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1: That shouldn't happen.
0: Is your landlord ignoring your complaints?
1: Hello, good afternoon,
0: do you
1: good evening,
0: feel like
1: good morning,
0: you
1: everybody.
0: Have got a voice?
1: Sorry,
0: then
1: Gail.
0: You
1: hang
0: need
1: on,
0: our
1: hang
0: services.
1: Hang on. Yeah, if I just do that, yeah, thanks.
0: Or an award winning.
1: Hello, good afternoon, good morning. 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On Alexa, your smart speaker, the Radio Garden app, and on DAB Digital Radio as well. Let me just explain the opening there, folks. Yesterday, we Telson explained we was live, and we have little bits on it where you can do it manually or you can do it normal. If you do it normal, once the trailer reaches the last 3 seconds, it'll kick into the next one, which is what happened there. So I've not realised it's been on normal, and I've you know, started talking. And Gail's coming in, Colton. Anyway, how are you? It's Tuesday the 23rd of June. It's a new daily cross on me, Matty. I still do. Michael is on his way in, so is Karen as well. But I say, if you wonder what we do, well, first of all, Liverpool's only local community radio station on FM. Been here what? On FM, I've been here about 10 years now. No, sorry. No, let's get it right. 2019 we came on, so we've been here 7 years. So we're still here. And the show's New Daily Cross on Monday to Friday between 12 and 2. First hour of the paper, second hour, we have a guest. No guest today. No idea what we're going to do, but we'll get through it. You can get in touch with us, 07761908063. Online, we're at Liverpool Community Radio, New Voice of the City on Facebook. X, we're at LCRFM. Instagram and TikTok, don't even ask the handles because I haven't got a clue. Anyway, look at the headlines on the front of the papers. The Echo is somewhere. I will find it. We'll have a look at the headlines. But I've got the ID. Different stories on the front. Starmer's legacy. 23 months in number 10 as European leaders pay tribute on security. Rare red weather warning as UK nears 40 degrees Celsius. Jeez, it's warm. I'm sure people have said that already. It's warm. And main headlines, Prime Minister in 3 weeks. Burnham arrives for coronation. Basically, a photo on the front of a selfie took yesterday at Westminster with about, I don't know, I'm not counting them all, about 100, 150 Labour MPs in a selfie with Andy Burnham, who was sworn in yesterday. Hours after arriving at Westminster, newest MP is on course for coronation as UK's next Prime Minister, with Labour Party opposition to his leadership challenge melting away. The ex-Manchester mayor will move into number 10, unelected, unless a rival candidate emerges. The cabinet force out Keir Starmer after losing confidence, meaning 7th PM in a decade. The only thing that's been there longer is Larry the Cat. Also, as well, West Streeting abandons own leadership push after secret weekend talks with Burnham. If he's unchallenged, Burnham then has 25 days to build policy platform and team to govern UK, and a trussle for tussle for cabinet jobs begin as ministers miss resignation proposed for Burnham selfie. That's on the front of the eye. So there you go. I'll find the Echo as well. Do the headlines on the front of that as well. As well as that, we play music from local bands as well. Yes, we do indeed. Because it's part of our remit, you see. So that's what we have to do. And so that's what we do. So we'll kick off with this one, only because it's about 5 minutes long. This is Black. Colin Birmingham and Black. Wonderful Life, Liverpool Community Radio, New Daily Cross on till 2. Hello, good afternoon, good evening, good morning.

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3: Sorry, I don't have an answer for that.
4: Did he catch that show yesterday? If you did, it's well worth listening to again. Liverpool Community Radio 106.7 FM. You daily cross on me, Matthew Grimes. Michael's here.
5: Oh, yeah, yeah. So sorry, there was a slight backup in the thing. I forgot I didn't put any fuel in. And on this car, it means business. It's one bar, 10 miles or so, I think. I don't want to chance it.
4: Okay, lucky. Karen's here as well. Hello, Kat.
6: Hiya.
4: How are you?
6: I'm great, actually. I went to land up now with the people in the sheltered accommodation. I had a lovely
4: day. Was that on the coach?
6: We were on a minibus.
4: On a minibus.
6: Yeah. So we had a sing along on the way back. Some of the girls were having a little drink of vodka and that.
7: Oh.
6: It was a good laugh. So it was good, yeah.
4: And who organised that?
6: One of the residents in our place. So she organises lots of things, and we've got a lovely water fountain in our garden, and Lord Mayor came to see our garden and our sheltered accommodation, said it's lovely, you know.
4: Oh.
6: Yeah, it's lovely. So.
4: Get you hobnobbing with local.
6: Yeah, oh, yes, I know the Lord Mayor.
4: Dignitaries, yeah. Would that be Councillor Shorthall?
6: Oh, I don't know.
4: Anyway,
6: yeah.
4: We're here.
6: Yeah.
4: So let's have a look on the papers then. Kaz, we'll start with you. What have you got over there on the Echo?
6: A major incident was declared last night after a fire led to multiple explosions and smoke billowing into the air above Merseyside. Eight fire engines were deployed to a recycling plant in Everett Road in Widnes just before 4 p.m. yesterday, and crews found 700 tonnes of waste cardboard in the single-storey recycling centre on fire. Mm. The blaze spread rapidly and sent up heavy plumes of smoke visible from as far as Silver Jubilee, Bridgepeak, West Harby and Liverpool City Centre, as well as Bickerstaff and East Even Limmen in East Lancs and North Wales. Cheshire Fire and Rescue Services said that building was at risk of collapsing with nearby residents and businesses urging to keep their windows and doors closed. All persons were accounted for and no injuries were reported.
4: Yeah, terrible fire that.
6: Yeah,
4: I mean, it's unbelievable. Hopefully fingers crossed there were no injuries, but yeah, I mean, the fire brigade was still, I think, still dousing down now.
6: Yeah.
4: When you got that amount of cardboard.
5: Yeah, it's going to be a big fire. So when you put something into a real fire, like paper, it just goes up, doesn't it?
6: Yeah.
5: You know, I just noticed that,
6: yeah.
5: Which is quite scary when I do so much with paper, I do. I saw on a group on LC Port about the Stanlow, like a pollution group, and it said, what's Stanlow doing today? They actually thought it was Stanlow, something from Stanlow. But
4: I think if Stanlow
5: same direction.
4: Was on, if Stanlow was on fire, we'd know about it, mate. We'd hear it.
5: Yeah.
4: We'd hear Stanlow on fire before we'd bloody seen it.
5: Probably the floor would shake and all sorts. Yeah, it would just be...
4: Exactly.
5: Yes.
4: Anyway, but I mean, hopefully, I believe the fire brigade have got it under control and, you know, no one was injured in it and, you know, everyone's okay. I say it is one of those where fires like that happen.
5: More like it's happening in this heat, I think, as well, because it's closer to where it sparks off.
4: Well, yeah, plus if you are going... Right, a lot of people go to the park and they take these portable barbecues with them. Right. So if you are going to the park, make sure, if you have got them, make sure you dispose of them properly. Because obviously, with the weather being the way it is and the grass is dry, you don't want to start a fire.
5: No.
4: Don't want to do that. So, you know, if you are going to the park and you are taking one of those barbecues, make sure they're disposed of.
5: Because it's the hottest June on record, they say.
4: Well,
5: it's always the hottest thing on record, isn't it? So the temperature, I've noticed that since the summer of 2022, when it got over 40 for the first ever time in the UK, that it hasn't happened in the summers that follow, but now in 26, 4 years later, it looks like we could have that this week and the temperatures could climb above 35, and I think they're above 30 today, aren't they?
4: We're looking at highs at the moment in Liverpool of 28 degrees.
5: So it might even just be around the 30 or just below.
4: But during the week, we're expected on Thursday, we're expected to get a high of 34, which is about 32, isn't that? About 92.
6: Oh my God.
4: On the
5: Fahrenheit, yeah.
4: On the Fahrenheit,
6: gosh.
4: Yeah. Yeah, because 30 degrees is 86, 31 is 88, 32 is 90. So about 90.
5: Yeah. Interestingly, at minus 40, both Celsius and Fahrenheit are the same.
4: Yeah, but the thing about it is there's, overnight it's going to be lows tonight of 16 degrees.
5: Oh, 16.
4: That's... And then Wednesday, Thursday night, it's going to be an overnight low of 22 degrees.
5: Yeah, that's where it feels sticky, isn't it?
4: No, really.
5: Oh yeah, of course. Yeah, but 16 doesn't sound too bad. Like,
4: I saw. Well, I mean, summer of 76. I know we keep talking about it. I was around for that the summer.
6: How old were you then?
4: I was five, but I do remember it much. Yeah, I remember it very much. Yeah, I mean, the that weather in 76 was unprecedented.
6: Yeah. And you know, I was 16 and I can't remember it.
4: You can't remember it?
6: No, not really.
5: But it went on for a long time, which actually these heat waves don't. So they go on for a few days. So like in, I think, was it July in 22? It was just a few days, wasn't it? Whereas that one actually did go on for about a month or something, and then there was water shortage. I've seen the Channel 5 documentary on it. It's quite a good watch, that heat wave summer of 76, if you want to check that out. Mm. So if you weren't, I was -4 or something. So if you want to...
4: I love when people do that.
5: That's right.
4: That was that. Was this age, you know?
6: You know, it's bad enough, like every day. But imagine working in a kitchen when it's like this.
4: Exactly.
6: I've worked in kitchens all life.
4: No, you're right.
6: And it was horrendous. Even the boss at night used to send us pints of lager in because, you know, they were good to us, really, you know, because they knew the staff worked hard and the heat, which didn't help anyone. But the lagers went down well.
4: I bet, they did cold.
6: Yeah.
4: Apparently, they've done the weather centre, obviously, sort of not better to do because it's sunny, they're all outside eating ice cream. They've done a prediction, apparently, and they reckon within, 20 years, maybe a bit longer, that... Yeah, we could be looking at temperatures of 45 degrees.
6: Oh,
5: yeah, because that's what happens. Waves. It happens in the Middle East. But people have said, there was a taxi driver who's worked in Qatar. He said it didn't actually happen that much in the 70s. It's like, that is like evidence of climate change. But now, I looked at the international weather. Yeah. It was 41, 42 in Paris and in Spain.
4: Well, this event took place yesterday, the weather centre. And they look back at the famous 1976 heat wave. And that's a simple question. Would a similarly severe UK heatwave look like in 2056? So, 30 years from now? Mm-hmm. And they're saying temperatures could be 45 degrees Celsius or 113 degrees Fahrenheit in England, 41 degrees in Wales, 38 degrees in Scotland, and 30 degrees in Northern Ireland.
5: Yeah. Because it happens in the Middle East
6: really
5: all the time.
6: Do you, Matthew?
4: No. I don't mind it. It's
6: Hadn't
4: nice.
6: Me in Paris, two kids died. Yes. Someone left them in a car.
4: Yeah, and that's another thing as
5: well.
4: You've
5: got to watch for that because it doesn't take long. It gets to be like 40 degrees, 50 degrees in the car.
4: And that's another thing as well. Do not leave your dog up in a car in this weather.
6: No,
4: no matter if you're just nipping the shop or whatever, don't.
6: Yeah.
4: Because the heat in the car, with the sun, it's not good.
6: No.
4: So don't do that because if you come back in your car window smashing the police today, don't think, I can make it, someone's trying to break in. No, they're trying to break in to save the dog.
6: Yeah.
4: So don't be that silly.
5: But people have left kids in.
4: Yeah, exactly,
5: And they don't think it's very long.
4: Yeah.
5: Maybe it's 10, 20 minutes, but it's,
4: Apparently last night as well, there was 29,000 flashes of lightning down in southern England.
5: I saw that, like it was marking Starmer's exit, But is that that's an unusually...
4: wow.
5: Like an unusually high...
4: Only you can drag it down to that level.
5: Yeah. But is that unusually high? Because this weather always courses and you always get a thunderstorm. You just, always do.
4: But sometimes you need a thunderstorm to clear the air.
6: Yeah.
4: But it's one of those, when it happens, everyone's like, oh, no, thunder and lightning. But it's what you need. When it comes to technical with the weather now, isn't it the temperature gets too hot and then suddenly it all just...
5: It's like the friction of cold and hot air creates the electricity in the air or some sort of reason like that, and it does it in the stratosphere. And when you get this collection of it, and then it turns into this amount of electricity. But I think, therefore, it might be another climate change thing, we get more strikes, more lightning. That you've got to watch out for it coming through your aerial or things are plugged in because it can take out the telly or whatever.
4: They can, yes.
5: Yeah.
4: So be careful, folks, please.
5: Or doing the dishes or something, or having a bath, it can come through the, maybe, I'm not sure how typical it is, it could come through the metal pipes. Well, they actually warn against that, because it could come through the water. So if you're actually doing something during, if you're having a bath, shower, or doing dishes during a thunderstorm, it's not recommended.
4: Okay.
6: So it's not recommended to do your dishes?
5: Because it might literally conduct through the pipes, yeah.
6: Oh, great.
5: Yeah.
4: That'll be a shock.
6: Quite right. Says, I'm not doing the dishes.
4: I've got an excuse why I'm not doing dishes. Why that? Because I might get electrocuted.
5: That's a good excuse, actually. It's probably the best ever excuse.
4: let's place the music while the lightning strikes us. There's the farm. Let the music take control. I'm just going to look out the window, check there's no lightning.

0: 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If you live in Liverpool 8, you're out of work, thinking about a career change, or just need a bit of support, we are a local, friendly team who are here to help you with anything from CVs, job searching, applications, and interview practice. 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We've also got an amazing garden space and it looks beautiful this time of year with all the flowers in bloom and the Toxteth birds and the bees are loving it too. As well as all that, we can help you find training, connect you to real local opportunities. Plus, we've got guaranteed interviews with some of the biggest employers in the city. You can find us at 3 Kelvin Grove in Toxteth. It's just a short walk from Prince's Park Gates. We're open Monday to Friday, 9 till 4:30. You don't need to struggle alone. 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
6: 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New Daily Cross on me, Matty Grimes. Michael's over there. Karen's over there.
7: Oh, yeah.
6: With you till 2. Tomorrow night, just going to plug this now. I'll plug it again tomorrow. WTF is on. Now, if you don't know what that is, it's our new late night phone. It started last week. Steve's going to be presenting it, calling it WTF.
8: Yeah, I think we know we already stand for without standing for it. Yeah.
6: Well, yeah.
8: So you got what's good about that though is that I used to like this sort of local radio. You might be out and about in the car or something, driving to like a mate or whatever, and you've got and it feels like you've got that connection. You'd have Linda McDermott as the last standing one until the BBC cuts where that show's not on anymore. Peak pricing. But
6: whoa. Pete is a legend of radio.
8: Yeah, well, that's what I think. It's quite a strong show, and you know, we don't
6: hatred towards a gentleman.
8: Well, I know, but it was sort of, you know, it's a sort of controversial sort of, you know, you're either with that sort of NGO or you're not sort of show.
6: But the thing with Pete,
8: I phoned a few times.
6: Yeah, exactly.
7: My sons have as well. He's been tore up by the T-Price because they've been saying things to wind him up.
9: Yes.
6: Don't forget, Pete, for 2 decades, he was on late night radio doing phone-ins. Now, it wasn't the wind-up merchants who rang in as well, which is all part of the entertainment.
7: It was.
6: Right? They tackled, you know, they spoke about things as well.
7: They got loads of listeners.
6: Exactly. Exactly,
8: well, I did say that a little bit too quickly because I don't agree with all sort of viewpoints of more right wing hosts. I sometimes still take part in things like that. You know, I went to talk about paranormal subjects and various things that sitcoms, you know, subjects where we wouldn't disagree politically. You know, because sometimes you know you have, but it was that, you know, that connect. It gave people a feeling of belonging, connection. And you know, we have increasing network radio. These sorts of shows actually are very good for people, you know, at a later time because it gives you that feeling of company. And they have always been the first to, you know, sort of shows to go, because when they would leave, only Breakfast and Drive's the only local slot. So it's actually, so really, what I'm saying is it's very good to actually have that sort of show back on air. You know, an attempt to have that sort of show back on air, because. Because there's been attempts at some of the spin-offs, Liverpool Live, for example, and other ones to try and carry on this sort of local radio as well. It, you know, up and down. It's, you can struggle to get callers sometimes.
6: Yeah. But anyway, WTF is the show tomorrow night. You can get involved, though, 776-190-8006. You can text us from about 9:30. And we will ring you back and we'll get you on there. Yeah. I think Steve presented this morning. I may be here. I think we've got Andy in as well. But the lineup will be confirmed tomorrow. Right, now you've got me in deep trouble. Can we carry on? Thanks very much.
9: Yes,
6: Karen.
7: Greenpeace has announced plans to drop boundaries into areas of sea protected for wildlife in an attempt to block what it describes as destructive industrial fishing. The campaign group has said the government has failed to protect England's marine protected areas from damaging practices, including bottom trawling, which sees habitats destroyed by heavy nets dragged along the sea floor. The action marks the latest in a string of underwater boundary barriers against Greenpeace. Dropped concrete blocks into the English MPS in 2020 and 2021 and 2022 to protect their race, species and e-common. I don't know what that word says. So,
6: ecological.
7: Yeah.
6: So basically, they're damaging the seabed.
7: Yeah.
6: I mean, do you imagine the fish with a little protest? Oh, believe it, yeah. Do you mind? Little fish with placards swimming up and down.
8: That's the thing, is that they can't answer back. That's the thing, isn't it? You know, that's why we have to have a.
6: Yeah.
8: So true. We haven't really. Obviously, if you were living under a rock, you might have heard something about Andy Burnham and something yesterday. You know, with Keir Starmer. Yeah, that. That didn't quite come as a surprise. I went to the count, and people were already saying it would lead to his resignation.
6: Yeah,
8: and I thought he might cling on to power as much as he could and actually go through the leadership. I didn't think he would actually.
6: I
7: didn't think he'd go that quick.
6: From what I've read and from what I can understand, that over the weekend he sat down with his closest advisors and his wife as well.
7: Yeah,
6: and obviously went through all the options that were open to him. And at the end of the day, he's probably thought, well, if MP or ministers are not supporting me, you're basically in charge, you know.
7: Do you know what, Matt? He stood up to Trump.
6: He did.
7: And never brought us into the war. No, people forget that.
6: Absolutely. We'll give him that.
7: Yeah.
6: We'll give him that. But the thing is, I say over the weekend, with all the ministers who said or who've moved away from him, he's sort of, you know, he's a leader without backup. I mean, he's still got his deputy leader and, deputy prime minister and that. But, you know, he sat down and spoke with his inner circle and his family, and obviously for himself and the family, made the right decision, if that's the decision he's made.
8: Because some people don't have too much sympathy with that because of the way that he expelled members that were that were allied with Jeremy Corbyn. He suspended people from the party, and now he's actually says he faces the same situation, that people are not supporting him. So it'd be interesting to see just how many he does have on his side, because they're the ones who might not back Andy Burnham. So it's how much of a given is it that he will become Prime Minister, because you have to pass that leadership contest, don't you?
7: Yeah.
8: You have to get the 81 names. So, you know, he thinks that there's a good chance of doing so.
6: Well, by the looks of it, some people have said there've been reports that some Labour MPs are thinking of standing against him, but not sure about the numbers, because you need 81 to obviously enter a leadership contest. And a lot of people seem to be behind Andy Burnham. So it's one of those where is there enough in the other members to actually stand behind another one to get the AC1 to a, you know, the leadership contest? But then there's no saying if they, you know, they may lose it. Yeah, well, it's not one of those things. It's one of those
8: things. People are talking about it as if it's like he is going to be prime minister now. You know, yeah. People are talking about it in the election, like he's got to get this to become prime minister.
6: Well,
8: you know,
6: technically, he has. Because
8: but yes, that is the route.
6: If he'd have lost that election, but, the by-election, then he would have been mayor of Manchester. There would have been egg on the face.
8: Yeah, because but it was a comfortable victory in the end. It wasn't even. It was 10. It had been reformed where, you know, 14,000 votes is a lot. He got over 24,000. That meant that even the split of the votes with Restore, they had a 3,000. So they're even more to the right. We look at some of their policies, and they split the vote a little bit. I would, you know,
6: yeah.
8: But it wasn't enough to stop Burnham's 24,000 combined.
6: Yeah,
8: and everybody else distant.
6: What are his plans if he does become, if he does take over the leader of the party and become prime minister? He's got to work out his policies.
8: There are a few things, because there are some things he won't really open up on so much. Almost like, you know, that's part of the strategy is not to give away too much. But I think there are some things. One is that there's been some talk about nationalisation going further than we've seen with Starmer. So that could be more things like it could even be energy companies. It could be the trains. We even see the government have been involved in, you know, kind of rescuing different companies and nationalised, you know, the train companies.
6: Yeah.
8: So he said about that. On benefits, he said he's against crude cuts.
6: Right.
8: And he's made comments about HMOs, you know, that Makerfield is a place of too many HMOs or something.
6: Yeah.
8: So there was an article in Liverpool, the Liverpool Echo, about that Liverpool is becoming a HMO capital.
6: Well, there has.
7: He's going to allow rates for business for pubs, it says, as well.
8: Oh yes, yes. That could help small businesses.
7: Yeah.
8: Because, you know, there's been an increase in the minimum wage as one of their costs, and the personal allowance where you don't have to pay tax. You know, even the Tories actually did that, £12,000. But yeah, but it would make it easy for small businesses. But some of it does sound fairly good from some point of view, depending what you...
6: But another question is, and this is, you know, is this going to bring back members who left Labour when Keir Starmer was in charge?
7: Yeah.
6: Is this going to bring more members back again into the Labour fold?
8: I think it has,
6: because they've got a new leader.
8: I think it has some potential, because I think that a lot of people that were even expelled, weren't they, and suspended or chose to leave. And Jeremy Corbyn, when he formed his own party, it was loosely, I think it was called Your Party.
6: Yeah.
8: Instead of, because there's a factional split between that and Momentum, so I thought it might be the same thing, but it's there's that, and you know. There was a lot of disillusionment because it's kind of gone more centre. I don't know if you describe it as sort of Blair Brown sort of direction. And Andy Burnham. Now, I was speaking to someone. He said we did an interview over the weekend, and he said that because of the Overton window of things having moved generally more right wing over time, Andy Burnham is seen as somebody much more on the left than he really would be. He was under Gordon Brown, for example. He was seen as fairly right under Gordon Brown, according to his point of view.
6: Yeah.
8: So it's not going to be, you know, kind of emulating Jeremy Corbyn's style that much. You may not even see that much of a difference, but it will maybe enough to be.
7: But he could have people in the northwest, which he said he plans because he's come from here.
6: Yeah.
7: He'll have people in northwest, not like people in London who just see London out there.
6: Exactly.
8: Can be a bit London centric. Yeah. Well, he's obviously. He's done very well with some things in Manchester, hasn't he? The bus scheme is what's always mentioned. So that could really give a clue about what we're going to see with public transport. We've got the £2 bus fare, so we don't have them across England, do we?
6: Well, we have them in Liverpool.
8: We have them here.
6: Yeah.
8: Yeah. And it's been renewed. But in London, you know, so to benefit people in that way,
6: Yeah. Well, anyway, must be interesting to see what's going on, what his policies come out. Now, this Thursday, we've mentioned this on the Friday show, that there was going to be a community allotment open afternoon at Kensington Fields. However, due to the extreme heat on Thursday, we've had the difficult decision to postpone our allotment open day, which is due to happen at the peak temperature of the day. We've done this to keep our staff, volunteers and visitors and children safe. Look out for a new day coming soon. That's from Helen at Kensington Fields Community Association. So if you were thinking of going this Thursday, it's not on. So, you know, it's a shame because there would have been a lot of fun as well. All right, so let's play some music and then we'll come back and talk a little bit more, won't we? Yeah. Just one of those days today. I can tell the weather's just sitting on the paper, not watching the papers, and we're just trying to muddle through. And this is Banners and Someone to You.

0: 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I'm me, Matty Gouge. Karen's over there.
1: Hiya.
0: With it till two. Well, when I say with it till two, isn't it? We're here till about 1:05. I'm going to play a couple of interviews out because, one, there's not much in the papers, and two, it's just too warm. Just from being honest. Although, Tom and Joyce in Florida, probably used to this weather, actually. Our friends in Florida, they're probably used to it.
2: But it gets up to 40 and that.
0: Yeah, that's nothing then. They'll be in the pub tonight watching the England game.
1: Well, they have proper air conditioning, don't they, in America and places like that.
0: What are you trying to say, Kaz? We've got a fan. What more do you want? So morning, Tom and Joyce in America. Obviously, probably go out to watch the England game tonight if they're not working. I know they went out to watch the first one in an Irish bar on 17th Street. I think if I remember rightly. Anyway, enjoy yourselves.
1: Is Garner a good team, Matthew?
0: Yeah, they're okay. They're Garner, not a bad team.
2: Just thinking
1: so
2: when you think.
1: So they're playing England tonight.
0: Basically, if England win or draw tonight, they basically secure their place in the last 32.
1: Great.
2: Yeah. I was just thinking, if you think, it's going to be a smaller country, easy to beat or something. Well, they have made the World Cup, haven't they? And I thought, okay, they must be quite good then. They qualify for the World Cup.
0: If you look at some of the teams that have made it for the World Cup, Cape Verde.
2: Yeah. They qualify for the World Cup.
0: If you look at some of the teams that have made it for the World Cup, Cape Verde, Iran,

0: those days are gone.
1: Yeah.
0: Those days are gone.
1: Is Brazil a good team?
0: Brazil are number one.
2: Oh, they've won it five times. I'm not even that much of a football fan, and they've won it five. I know that.
1: They've won
2: five times.
1: Five times in history.
0: Yeah, Argentina are the current holders. They won yesterday against. Did they play yesterday? He says he's quickly referring to his records. Lionel Messi broke the World Cup record. They played. I don't know. I forgot what they played. They played Austria. Played Austria. Knew got somewhere. But Lionel Messi broke the World Cup score. Well, he put himself top of the leaderboard of the World Cup scoring goals. Anyway, quick story from UCAS. What have you, anything in there you can
1: I'm
0: find?
1: I'm just having an
0: okay. Okay.
1: No, not really.
0: Okie dokie.
2: There is something about Starmer's legacy. What is it? Covered by the Liverpool Echo. So they've done the good and the bad sort of thing. One I quite like is the renters reform. I don't suppose a lot of landlords like it because it was during this government he got rid of Section 21 unless the place has been sold up. So I'd already lost my flat anyway, and I had lost it due to Section 21. So it might have been around to tell a tale sort of thing.
0: Yeah.
2: I don't think there's been that much in social housing, but it says that he's been some investment into it. Also, Great British Energy was founded, although it kind of uses third parties. It's not quite that way. Also, more employment rights were created during this.
0: So what will his legacy be? What will Keir Starmer's legacy be when he does go?
2: It could be going to be a mixture of the good and bad. I mean, some people might remember the renters reform. There's going to be things about Peter Mandelson, unfortunately. You know the links to Epstein and just hiring him. There's the Palestine Action what do they call it? Turned into prescribed or terrorist organisation where you can't even mention support or something like that. Is it so that people get it? You know, so that's one of the things. I think most people seem to focus on most the negative, and yet there's been a few progressions, you know. So whether those are things that are going to be the legacy.
0: Well, but we'll wait and see, because as I say, if Andy Bainham does become the leader of the party, the election opens on the 9th of July, and they want it sorted out by the time.
1: Have we got to vote again? No, we haven't got to.
0: Labour Party.
1: I see.
2: Because you don't get a general election. You always get opposition parties like Nigel Farage calling for a general election, but Labour do as well. But if it's a Conservative one, say, why don't we have an election? Because you do get a brand new leader only elected within the party. That's how Gordon Brown was Prime Minister.
0: Exactly.
2: That's how, was it Rishi Sunak was the only reason
0: he was
2: Prime Minister?
0: If you look at Conservatives, every time their Prime Minister stepped down, or the leader stepped down, the next person who came in immediately became Prime Minister. There was no general election then.
2: They don't have a general election for this. That doesn't work. So it's still 2029.
0: Yeah, so we don't have to vote. So.
1: Did you see Farage on the telly this morning getting interviewed?
0: No, I didn't actually.
1: They asked him about all this money that he got given, and he said, that is for my security.
0: Really?
1: He said, up till I'm whatever, how old I am, I need security.
0: Right, okay.
1: That was his answer about all that money.
2: There is one thing, you know.
0: I just don't get it.
1: Anyone else would be called all sorts of...
2: He's mostly not popular in this city, although he is with, you know, some people, depending on their views. One thing that does stand out that was pointed out by Count Binface, and I think I'd heard about it, a Joe candidate who got pointing out things, you know, that made more sense, even in a comedy context. He stood and got just under 100 votes in this Makerfield by-election. Is that he hasn't done any MP surgeries in Clacton. So, see, that's the thing, you know, people are saying about Andy Byrne. I mean, what's he going to do for Makerfield, actually? Because, you know, it's just a way into the into power, isn't it? You know, but Nigel Farage has not even held MP surgeries. Now, I don't know whether that, you know, that's just something that was said by Count Binface. But that's one of the things about being an MP. Yeah, you've got to do the work of an MP.
0: You have, and that does not mean that even though if Andy Bainham does become leading Prime Minister, he will neglect his constituency.
2: He probably won't.

0: Standard citizens. Same with all the MPs, especially our local MPs. You have offices here in Liverpool where you can get in touch with your local MP, right? They have staff that work there. You can get in touch with your MP, right? And they will respond to you.
1: Oh, they do? Because I wrote to someone, I can't remember her name, sorry. But she did look into it and she wrote back to me.
0: Exactly.
1: She was really good.
0: See, that's their role, to help the public. They are, you've elected them, they're your official representative. So the MP, five MPs in Liverpool, Ian Byrne, Paula Barker, Kim Johnson, Dan Carden, and Maria Eagle, I think.
2: That's well remembered, yeah. And then the ones on the Wirral, Justin Madders is the Ellesmere Port Brumbra, strangely redesigned. Yeah, I do wonder that, though, because obviously David Cameron was Whitney, I think it's called that, Oxfordshire, and Holborn was Starmer. How do they find the time to be, you know, because we don't have presidents, that is separate. How do they find the time for the local constituency work?
0: Well, it's an interesting one,
2: isn't it?
0: They'll make time because they have assistants. Yeah. So what they'll do is, you have the assistants who work in the office, in the local office, so they will obviously collate everything and... You know, they'll take it to the leader, if Andy Burns is going to be the leader, and say, this is happening in your thing. Okay, I'll have a look at this and sort it. So he's still doing his job as a local MP. It's just that if he becomes leader of the party and prime minister, he's got the country to worry about as well. But they're certainly not going to neglect any of the constituents who voted for him. Far from it.
2: So I do find it a system, you know. Maybe an election should be forced under these circumstances, because it's not the actual choice of the electorate as to who runs, who ends up leading the country. So there is that point.
0: Yeah,
2: you may have a different view. I don't.
0: Well, in that case, that point should have been made when we seen from the Conservatives, Boris Johnson, Liz Truss.
2: Yeah, it doesn't matter which party it is.
0: Everyone just kept taking over.
2: The point
0: applies,
2: obviously.
0: There was calls for general election, and they said, we don't need one because it's within the party.
2: Well, that's the system as it stands, but I'm questioning it, obviously.
0: Yeah,
2: it doesn't matter which side it is. It's the same principle, obviously.
0: Yeah, absolutely. Absolutely. No. We're allowed to question it.
2: Yeah.
0: Do you want to do a quick media television thing? Because I know you've got some stuff you want to tell people before we play out this interview.
2: Yeah, there's only a little bit of news. And following Ricky Gervais, there is a new Netflix project. I found it quite good in the noughties, the Ricky Gervais show, which was made out of his XFM radio show at the time, and it had Carl Pilkington. And the things that he said were animated. And, you know, it must have been quite intricate. They aired on Channel 4 and E4, and now Netflix are doing a new animated series that he's voicing called Alley Cats. It looks like he might be playing all the parts of different cats. Because obviously this would be a great show for Carl Pilkington and maybe Stephen Merchant to voice. I'm not sure if they are involved. So that's his first, other than the stand-up shows that have been on Netflix, that's his first new TV project since Afterlife, it was panned a little bit. It's been a little bit weaker, that show. I don't know if you've seen it compared to you know, it was still quite a good show, but, you know... It wasn't quite as genius, they said, as The Office and Extras, which I kind of see why when you watch it. But that was a Netflix exclusive series. There's also, and I'm not, we actually had an on-air argument with Joe about this. I'm not a fan of the Game of Thrones prequel series, House of the Dragon, because I just found it so incredibly boring.
0: I've never watched one episode of House, whether it be House of the Dragon or... Game of Thrones. I've not watched one episode.
2: So I wouldn't have chose to, because I kind of watch it with a mate, and it's a little bit too cynical and dark for me. I might like watching true crime, but it did have its moments of drama. It did have its funny lines sometimes, like cynical humour. And I found that element of the show was missing in House of the Dragon, but it must be doing well enough because it's got a third series now currently starting to air on Sky and Now. That's the official platforms, obviously. And I remember being in Snowdonia about a year or so ago, seeing them filming it using those locations.
0: Well, there you go.
2: So it's kind of a homegrown bit of show that you can use Snowdonia to you know...
0: Yeah,
2: there's another series, isn't there, called The Knight of the Seven Kingdoms, which is also another Game of Thrones. So they've stopped making the main show and they've made all these spin-offs.
0: Yeah, because they will do, because you know spin-offs will do it.
2: Right. Money, yeah.
0: Tell you what we'll do, folks, that's the end of Bulls. Right, what we're going to do is we're going to play a couple of bad bits, then a record, and then going to play an interview that Kev, one of our volunteers, did. He sat down with Sue, who runs the cafe next door, and her son, Ben Burke, local musician, to have a little chat. Well worth listening to. Karen, thank you very much.
1: Thank you, Marty.
0: Whenever.
1: Yeah.
0: Next week?
1: Next week, probably.
0: Michael, you've got Film Legends is on work later. On it. You're going to work on it, but there's one of his shows on later.
2: Yeah, because what I've got to do is I've just been writing the notes, and that's all I did last night. And now I'm going to do recordings later on. So it's like a process, you know.
0: So it's handy with finishing early, basically. Is that what you're saying?
2: Actually, it could be, unless it traipses around some buildings again, which is I shouldn't really do.
0: So basically, it's handy with finishing early. Yes. The show's repeating at 6, 10, 6 tomorrow morning over the weekend as well. I'm back here tomorrow at 12 with Eddie. You can leave with a couple of adverts, then I can play a record, and then our Kev will talk to Sue and Ben. Thanks for your company, and we'll see you all soon. Bye.
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6: 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You don't need to struggle alone. 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

0: Hello, I'm Ken Murray, and today we're on the Coonsie Radio. I'm interviewing Sue Baer and Ben Baer about the life-changing events of the past 12 months. We were going to find out what the events were. Hello, Sue. Hello, Ben.
1: Hello. Hi, Kevin.
0: Thank you for coming in today.
1: Thanks for having us.
2: Yeah, it's a pleasure.
0: First off, Ben, I'd like you to tell us, our listeners, what happened to you leading up to it.
2: Well, this time last year, really, March 2025, I was taken into hospital with fluid on the lungs and high blood pressure, really high blood pressure.
1: How high was that blood pressure?
2: It was 250 over 150, which is off the charts. I was really unwell. The doctors were trying to get to the bottom of it. When they took bloods, it turned out that my kidney function was at 5%. And after they'd done a biopsy, it turned out that there was too much scar tissue on them, and basically I wasn't going to get any function back. So I was diagnosed with an autoimmune condition called IgA nephropathy, which blocks up the filters in your kidneys. So your kidneys are responsible for clearing waste from your body, waste products. So, let me start again, sorry. Let me just get this in my head.
1: Yeah, come on.
2: Talk about it to you all the time. Like an actual doctor. So I was diagnosed with IgA nephropathy, which blocks up the filters in your kidneys, stops them from being able to get rid of waste from your body. So that's what the kidneys are responsible for, getting rid of waste out of your body. So kidneys have tiny little filters called glomeruli, and if they're blocked, in my case, the glomeruli were blocked up by proteins called IgAs, hence the diagnosis was called IgA nephropathy. And basically, I had to go on dialysis. They had to put a tunneled line into my neck and start dialysis straight away.
0: So, was you born with it?
2: No. They're saying they don't really know the cause, whether it's something hereditary down the line, which is unlikely, or something environmental. They didn't really get to the bottom of it.
0: Sue, so how did the news about Ben affect you and your family?
1: Oh, it affected us absolutely massively, Kev. You know, we were so worried at first. He was very, very poorly. And, you know, we just wanted to help. And at the beginning, there was not a lot we could do. But the dialysis, which is an absolutely amazing thing, was keeping him going. And he was doing dialysis three times a week, right from the beginning. How long were you on the dialysis for, Ben?
2: All in all, I think it was 10 months. Yeah, nine to 10 months. And doing that three times a week is pretty rough. But at the same time, it's amazing. The technology is amazing.
0: So how did your missus feel about it?
2: Devastated, extremely worried. We'd only been married a year, so it was quite disappointing, like, to say the least.
1: Absolutely. She was an amazing support.
2: But she was amazing, unbelievable, just an absolute rock right the way through it. Just totally looked after me all the time. It was unbelievable. The support I've had from my whole family was just unreal.
0: In your brothers as well?
2: My brothers as well, yeah. Everyone was just so supportive.
0: So was your dad there helping you through it?
2: He certainly was, yeah. And when it come to the transplant particularly, it was a lot for me dad, I think. Having to see his wife and his son both going to be operated on. It must have been an extremely stressful time for him, but he was there.
1: He was the first one to say that he wanted to give his kidney to Ben.
2: That's right, yeah.
1: But unfortunately, he wasn't a match.
2: So you have to be a close match to be able to give a kidney. And it turns out my dad wasn't a close enough match. Neither was my brother John. But or Chris. Got loads of brothers. But my mum and my other brother Matty were both matches. And the doctors said, do you think the best case would be to go with my mum?
0: I know you got your grandparents still here, but what did they think about you going through it?
2: Again, everyone in the family was just really worried, weren't they?
1: Very worried, yeah.
2: Yeah. And obviously everyone tries their best to be as supportive as they can. And, you know, I'm sure me and granddad were equally devastated.
0: So did they ever go try and be a match?
2: I don't know whether age comes into play sometimes, so I think they may have been a bit too old.
1: When you give a kidney, you have to have loads and loads of medical tests. And I had all of those tests to check if you're fit enough to give that kidney, because they just want you to give the kidney, to go through your surgery and to get better quickly. So they have to test whether you're fit enough to be able to do that, because they don't want two patients on their hands.
2: Very thorough, aren't they?
1: Yeah, very thorough tests.
0: Okay, we're going to take a short break for some music.

0: And welcome back. I'm going to interview Sue and Ben Burke. Ben, what were your health options at this point?
1: Dialysis, first of all. That was the lifesaver to start with. And then the options going forward after that was either to go on a waiting list to get a kidney, or whether I could find someone who could give me a kidney. Lucky enough, I had so many family members all step up to get tested. And my mum ended up being the one to do it. So brave, she stepped up.
2: No, I wasn't brave, really.
1: So I was very lucky in that sense, to be honest with you, that I had, you know, family members there who were willing to step up.
2: If you were on the list, what was the average time you would have waited?
1: I think I could have been waiting up to 5 years, possibly. Two best case scenario, 2 years. But, you know, there was a lot of people on dialysis who had been on dialysis for a long time, who had been on the waiting list a long time. So lucky to have it all done within 10 months, you know what I mean? That's just unreal.
0: So, how did your family feel about the life-changing diagnosis?
2: Well, as I say, everyone was devastated at first, but it became a positive thing once we had the surgery and we could see that it was going well. You know, you've just got to look forward with an open mind and make the best out of your life. I think it does make you think that way. I think when you've
1: definitely
2: had a huge event, it makes you say, well, you know, let's make the most of every day.
0: Ben, what were the doctors saying about your future and were the short-term or long-term options to be said?
1: The doctors have got to be pretty straightforward with you, really. So, you know, they kind of explained to me that, you know, this is a marathon and not a sprint type of thing, you know what I mean? So that's why I feel so blessed and so lucky, the fact that it actually all happened quite quickly. Because, as I say, for a lot of people, they can be waiting a very long time.
0: Ben, what would happen if you didn't get the dialysis?
1: If you didn't get the dialysis,
0: yeah,
1: and there was no option for the kidney,
0: yeah,
1: unfortunately, you wouldn't be able to make it.
0: So, having your son getting such a life-changing diagnosis, what was going through your mind at this time?
2: Obviously, my thoughts were with Ben. 100%, you know, I didn't want to see him suffer. Just the thought of it was unbearable, really. And that's why we all said, right, straight away, we want to be tested because we can help. It's amazing the fact that you can give an organ to someone. It's just fantastic, the technology. Our surgeon.
1: The science behind
2: the science.
1: It
2: just
1: blows my mind.
2: Yeah, absolutely.
0: Let's take a short break for music now.

0: Welcome back. Got a question for both of you. When did the options of the kidney transplant come about, and how did the doctor explain to you?
1: Oh, there was a lot of explaining to do, Kev.
2: Yeah. So, a couple of months into having dialysis, you get seen by, like, transplant specialists and a whole transplant team. So one of the transplant coordinators come to me while I was on dialysis with forms that I could give to family. So I gave the forms out to the family. Everyone filled their forms in, and then were given dates to come in and do blood tests, initial blood tests, to see whether their blood type was a match. I think it was first, wasn't it?
1: It was, yeah.
2: So there's a big transplant team that basically look after you and explain everything to you. And it was all about getting them forms, basically, and getting them signed so that the family could come in and do bloods.
1: So you just do your bloods, and if you're not a blood match with the person who needs the kidney, then you're ruled out straight away.
0: So was there any other types to get tested as well?
1: Oh, I had absolutely loads of tests.
2: Gene testing, isn't it?
1: And, yeah, kidney function tests. Lots and lots of tests, CT scans, and just to check that your kidney is spot on for the patient.
2: And that your
1: body
2: is healthy enough.
1: Yeah.
0: So what was the plan and press by the doctors happened to you both? And what were your fears?
1: I was pretty scared, this sounds ridiculous, about going in the lift in the hospital, because I don't do lifts.
2: Yeah.
1: I'm quite claustrophobic.
2: So much so that she actually walked down 7 flights of stairs in the Royal after the op.
1: Yeah.
2: When we were told.
1: Which it wasn't 7 flights, it was 7 floors.
2: There
1: was 3 in between each flight. So it
2: even
1: was,
2: more, really.
1: It's about 20 flights of stairs I walked out of the hospital.
2: But you must have been really, really scared. I was scared for you, to be honest.
1: Yeah.
2: I that was one of my fears, was scared for me mum's health and everything else. I was scared for myself in the sense of the unknown. Going for a life-changing operation is quite scary. But at the same time, it was sort of a bit of hope as well, you know what I mean? A lot of hope.
1: I was fearful that it wasn't going to work, you know, after all the anticipation. And
2: that was another big fear of mine, was receiving your kidney, and then there's obviously the chance that he could reject. So that was a big fear of, oh, wouldn't want this to go to waste type of thing.
1: Yeah, you know what I mean? And I was also a bit fearful. I've never had a general anaesthetic before, so I was a bit frightened, a bit concerned about how I would handle that. But I've got to be honest, it was quite nice getting put to sleep. Quite pleasurable.
2: I agree with that, actually.
1: Yeah.
0: Let's take a short break for music.

0: Welcome back. After explaining how you were both feeling about your transplant. So, the transplant procedure went ahead, and you talk a little bit about what happened to both of you in the hospital?
1: Yeah, so you went down first, didn't you?
2: Well, we actually went into the hospital on a Sunday, which was the night before we were going to be operated on the Monday morning in January this year. And that was a weird feeling, wasn't it?
1: Yeah, it was like we were having a sleepover in the hospital. It was quite weird, really.
2: Yeah, we were having treats and things because we couldn't eat after a certain time.
1: And just sort of making out like...
2: We were on holiday or something.
1: Nothing was happening and everything was okay. I didn't sleep that night myself. I didn't
2: sleep. No, I'm not going to lie. I didn't sleep either.
1: And my mum went down in the morning.
2: 9 o'clock.
1: So it gets taken out. My mum's kidney was taken out, put on ice, and then they take me down. They sort her out.
2: Just sort me out, you know.
1: Yeah, stitch her back up and all that. And then
2: my operation took about four and a half hours.
1: And then I went down, and I can't really tell you much about that because I was asleep. But
2: my operation was keyhole to hand surgery. So I had 3 keyhole incisions and 1 bigger incision to take the kidney out. So,
1: and I've just got 1 large incision. So the actually...
2: I'm not that old, Kevin, if you don't mind.
1: They actually... It surprised me that they don't actually remove my damaged kidneys. They didn't. So they're still there. And apparently, eventually, they just dissolve. And you just...
2: I think they're already pretty much shriveled away. Yeah. I imagine them to look like a sprouts or something like that. Yeah. Brussels sprouts, you know.
1: Or like a medjool date or something.
2: Maybe. I've always liked medjool dates, though.
1: Anyway,
0: afterwards, how long did it take you both to recover?
1: Good couple of months, really, wasn't it?
2: Well, I think we did pretty well, really.
1: A couple of weeks before we were back on our feet.
2: We went into the hospital Sunday, operated on the Monday. I was sent home on the Friday, so I was in for 5-6 days. By the following Monday, 1 week after the operation, I decided to start doing little walks around the block. And I made them little walks get bigger and bigger. So, it wasn't as bad as what I anticipated.
1: I was out of the hospital after 10 days and I was able to walk up and down my stairs in the house and stuff like that. And it wasn't long before I was out myself going for walks.
2: There's a lot more to it for Ben, because he has to have a lot of meds.
1: Yeah. So, because my mum's kidney is like a foreign body to my body, I have to have immunosuppressant drugs, which basically suppress your immune system and stop it attacking the kidney. And basically stops the kidney from rejecting. Or stops your body from rejecting the kidney. So I'm on them for life.
0: So how did the hospital treat you?
2: Oh, absolutely amazing.
1: Actually unbelievable, wasn't
2: it? Yeah, it was unbelievable.
1: The care was just superb.
2: Yeah. They were just, I mean, everything, you know, they were there monitoring you all the time. And they were lovely.
1: The nurses are just absolute angels, they really are.
2: Yeah, and even the students and everyone, the surgeon was fantastic, the anaesthetist was amazing. They were all fantastic.
0: Ben, how do you feel about what your mum did?
1: I can't actually put it into words for you. It's unbelievable. And I just feel so blessed and emotional all the time about it. It's just the kindest, most loving thing that anyone could ever do. I can't get over it. Still can't get over it.
0: So, how do you feel about what you did?
2: To be honest with you, I feel quite proud of what I did. But I would do it all again tomorrow. Because that's what you do when you're a mum. You look after your kids as much as you can. And I absolutely love Ben. And so, you know, you just do what you've got to do.
1: I absolutely love you.
2: Well, there you go.
0: I'd like to thank you both for coming in and telling our listeners about what happened to you both over the past year. Before I ask Ben to do one final thing, how did you start off in the musical business?
1: I was playing guitar since I was 8 or something, 7
2: or 8.
1: A
2: little bit younger, yeah.
1: Yeah. But I started doing guitar lessons in school, but I didn't do that many. Hmm. And then I sort of left it for a couple of years, and then there was always a guitar in our house because my dad had a guitar. So I started playing, teaching myself. And then I started doing gigs when I was about 14 or 15 with various bands. And pursued that for a number of years. And then I went solo, started playing, writing my own stuff and playing covers in town and stuff like that, and playing with bands, and yes, up in the music industry for about 10 or 15 years.
2: And he's only 30. Yeah, in fact he used to teach the guitar here in Liverpool Community Radio.
1: Mm-hmm.
2: He was the guitar teacher,
1: the good old days.
2: Yeah,
0: we've really got a really treat at the end. Ben's going to play us out with one of his songs. Ben, play a song.
1: Don't mind if I do.
2: Is this going to be a cover or is it one of your songs?
1: Do you want me to do a cover or...?
0: Whatever you want to do.
1: I'll do a cover, I think.

0: That's just a little dedication, that song, for another musician from our family. His name was Tony Mack, and he passed away on Monday. So we need to dedicate that one to Tony.
1: Yeah, that was for my Uncle Tom.
0: Yeah.
2: That was good, that.
0: That was brilliant, yeah. Kevin. That was fabulous, Ben, gotta say.
3: 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I'm Jo from Jobs Plus, Toxteth. If you live in Liverpool East, you're out of work, thinking about a career change, or just need a bit of support, we are a local, friendly team who are here to help you with anything from CVs, job searching, applications, and interview practice. 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We've also got an amazing garden space, and it looks beautiful this time of year with all the flowers in bloom, and the Toxteth birds and the bees are loving it too. 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You can find us at 3 Kelvin Grove in Toxteth. It's just a short walk from Prince's Park Gates. We're open Monday to Friday, 9 till 4:30. You don't need to struggle alone. 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Or just search in Google Jobs Plus Toxteth and on social media. 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

Ben Beck, the Golden Ones, Liverpool Community Radio, 106.7 FM. You don't request on me, Matt, I was with you till 2. Well, finishing now, anyway. Thanks very much, Steve, for your company. Following us, 2 o'clock, it is the Reading Room with Krista. 3 o'clock, Jazz Cabin with Frank. 5 o'clock, I just looked at it as well, actually. I can't remember what's on the 5 o'clock. 6 o'clock, we're back, anyway. repeat today's show. 8 o'clock, Kenny Allen Dist. 9 o'clock, Michael T with his Film Legend Show, and then we're back at 10. Thank you very much, indeed, for your company. We're back tomorrow at 12. What was I going to say then? Yeah, that's right. Show's repeat tonight at 6, 10 and 6 tomorrow morning. There you go. You'll get it right eventually. Thanks for your company. Leave with Joseph Locke and goodbye from all of us. We'll see you soon. Bye-bye.

Hello, my name's Steve Farragher, and I'm here to explain to you all about the LCR Club 100. 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I realise £100 is a big ask, especially at the moment. 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But more important,

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If you'd like more information or more details, then contact me, Steve Farragher, by emailing steve@l-c-r.co.uk. 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

Hello, welcome to the Jazz Cavern. I'm Frank Griffith. A monthly program is the Jazz program, is the Jazz Cavern on Liverpool Community Radio, playing jazz and related tracks, as well as conversing with guests on matters jazz and live music in Liverpool and outlying areas. I've got two guests coming up today, the first of whom will be a phone chat with Wesley Stevenson. Wesley is the new director of the annual Buxton Jazz Festival, which is happening in July. I believe it's the 9th to the 11th, that second weekend of July. And we'll tell you all about what's happening in Buxton jazz-wise. And Wesley will be calling us in a few minutes. And after Wesley, we'll be having a live guest, the eminent Jonathan Raisin. And Jonathan is a pianist and composer and involved in all kinds of theatrical and music events, using improvisation and related practices. He'll be here about 4 o'clock. So we hope that you are able to stick around for Jonathan's guesting. My name is Frank Griffith, a Liverpool resident, but as you might have guessed, not a native. I grew up in Eugene, Oregon, which is about 6,000 miles from Liverpool. Just down the road, really, compared to negotiating the M6 down to London. I'm a saxophonist, clarinetist, and composer-arranger, and play frequently in Liverpool and the Northwest. I'm also an educator and direct the Penny Lane Jazz Workshop, which meets weekly at the Elm Hall Methodist Church in leafy Mossley Hill. Elm Hall Drive, L18-1LF, is the postcode. Every Thursday at 7 to 9 p.m. And you can see what we're doing on our Facebook page, which is simply under the title of Penny Lane Jazz Band. The Jazz Cavern airs on Tuesdays at 3 to 5 p.m. and several other times weekly. And they include Mondays at 3 a.m., Tuesdays at 3 a.m. and 3 p.m., Wednesdays at 1 a.m., Thursdays at 8 a.m., and Saturdays at 12 a.m. and 12 p.m. We definitely cater to you night owls out there. So we're really hoping that you can catch the show if you miss it on the appointed Tuesday afternoon slot, which we record at the beginning of each month. So, you can also get us LCR on Dab Radio, Alexa, and Spreaker.com, as well as good old-fashioned retro land signal, which is 106.7 FM. Well, we need to share the sad news, if you haven't already heard, if you're a jazz fan, the recent demise of Sonny Rollins, one of the great saxophonists of the 20th century and 21st century. Sonny was born in 1930, so he was 95 when he died about 10 days ago in May of 2026. And Sonny recorded mostly with his own groups and made something like 60 albums. But he also played a lot with people like Miles Davis, recorded a couple of albums with John Coltrane, and he actually recorded with the Rolling Stones, believe it or not. So an amazing force in jazz. And we're going to be playing a few of his tracks in our first hour here. And I think we'll start with one of his most famous songs, which he recorded many times, initially in about 1957, but the version we're going to hear is from 1964. And it's entitled St. Thomas.

0: That was Sonny Rollins doing his well-known song called St. Thomas, recorded in 1964. And we're now going to say hello to our guest, Wesley Stevenson. Let's just see if we can get him on the phone here. Hello?
1: Hi there, Frank. How are you doing?
0: Okay. Well, wonderful to have you on Liverpool Community Radio.
1: Thanks so much for the invite.
0: And thanks so much for agreeing to come on. I'm just going to mention quickly so that we can get it into people's heads that the Buxton Jazz Festival, or Buxton Festival, is upon us within about, I think, about 5 weeks, I think 6 weeks, isn't it?
1: It's just over 5 weeks. 5 weeks and 2 days we begin.
0: Okay, so I just want to give out some of the event that we'll be talking about, and perhaps other ones related to some other dates in July, is the Thursday, the 9th of July to the Sunday of that same weekend, so the 12th of July. Is that correct?
1: Yeah, that's right, Frank. So there's a big jazz weekend, which happens from the 9th till Sunday the 12th. And then we take a little break for a couple of days. There's obviously lots of other events happening at the international festival, such as opera and books and other types of musics. And then the jazz returns on Friday the 17th of July, with singular events happening through until the end of the festival on Saturday the 25th.
0: Now, I understand that the... all that information can be, you can log on to buxtonfest.com.
1: It's buxtonfestival.co.uk.
0: Sorry, buxtonfestival.co.uk. My rather Sumerian handwriting let me down again. Now, this is the site, and I've got some extremely great people performing. But before we do that, can you tell us... this is, I believe, your first year working with the Buxton Festival. And can you kind of give us a little bit of an idea of how that came about and, you know, what you're looking forward to?
1: Yeah, well, I've been working with jazz music for, you know, maybe 10 to 15 years now. I'm based in Newcastle upon Tyne. I run my own festival up here and I run a record label and I work with the organization Jazz Northeast. It just came to my attention that Buxton were looking for a new jazz director, and they contacted me about the opportunity, and I was grateful to receive that information. And so I had a nice chat with the director of the festival, Michael, and you know, we got on pretty well, and
0: yeah, I can imagine.
1: And so I put a program together for them in really quite a short amount of time. But fortunately, through all of my kind of experience and connections and people that I know, it wasn't too difficult to kind of pull something really, really nice together. And,
0: yeah, I can imagine.
1: I'm delighted about this program. I mean,
0: you really had your work cut out for you, getting it together in the time you had.
1: I've dealt with a number of these artists before in Newcastle, so I know, you know, about the quality of the music there, and then. The Buxton audience, you know, I can anticipate being a bit different to the festival that I run in Newcastle, which can veer a bit more into avant-garde territories.
0: Sure.
1: But I still think, you know, within contemporary jazz, there's so much exciting music happening in so many different areas,
0: incredible.
1: You know. So, you know, it wasn't really hard for me to kind of put a list together of people that I wanted to approach.
0: Extraordinary in the lineup. I'm just going to say, just before we go into some of the people... now, Liverpool Community Radio has a pretty large outreach because it's online as well as landline, and the signal reaches far and wide. And I have to confess, I didn't really do my homework in terms of I'm assuming that Buxton is about 60 miles from Liverpool.
1: Yeah, it's not too far.
0: It's
1: in close proximity to Manchester, to Liverpool, to Leeds, to Nottingham, Derby, you know,
0: it's
1: all
0: right
1: of those
0: middle.
1: Midlands places.
0: Yeah.
1: Yeah, not even far from kind of Birmingham as well and those kinds of areas.
0: Yeah, so, sort of Midlands, yeah. Well, that's great news because it's those places that probably get more traffic in a way. And we do have and have had a number of guests on the show who, like you, aren't based in Liverpool, but in several cases, sort of more like Manchester. But Manchester's, you know, it's like London. It never stops.
1: Yeah. Buxton's a very, very small town.
0: Okay.
1: I mean, the population is so small. But when this festival happens, it's a big international festival. So, you know, the city gets, you know, flooded by 20,000 plus people coming, especially
0: to the
1: festival.
0: Wow, that's pretty quick. Have you visited Buxton much or spent any time there earlier?
1: No, I spent a lot of time in Nottingham and Derby in my lifetime.
0: Okay.
1: I've been to all of the other surrounding cities, obviously Leeds, Liverpool, Manchester, Birmingham,
0: sure.
1: Like all those kinds of places. But when I was younger, I spent a lot of time in Nottingham. We used to go to a lot of gigs there, the university and a few different venues there. And the same with Derby. I think all the ones I used to go don't exist anymore.
0: Oh, sadly, yeah. A lot of great
1: cool
0: history. I've been in England for 30 years now, and I just remember so many extremely good festivals were occurring either in the northwest or northeast, one of which was Applebee, of course.
1: Oh, the Applebee Jazz Festival. Yeah, I spent a lot of time there. I say a lot of time. I went for the last 4 years of Jazz Festival, so... I always say that's where I got my my history of British jazz.
0: Well, yeah, because they had people like Don Weller and just extremely, sadly, many of whom are Stan Tracy, people who are no longer around. And then there was a similar one in kind of Cumbria. There was one in Keswick, actually, more of a traditional sort of swing festival. And then, of course, there was one well up north of started with a C. It was very big. Festival getting on towards the borders. Do you know that? Not Clitheroe, but you'll know. Anyway, sorry, I'm just kind of getting a little bit, missing the great wealth of festivals that have sadly, but we'll just have to start some new ones. And Buxton's a good example, although it's not really the north, but near enough, isn't it?
1: Yeah, I would class it as Midlands, basically.
0: Okay, fair enough. I always ask this to all my guests on the Jazz Cavern. Are you a practitioner yourself? Are you a musician or play anything for fun?
1: I play drums, and I used to kind of play in touring bands and what have you. But they weren't jazz groups. I became interested in jazz music when I was working in a record shop in Stockton-on-Tees, where I was living at the time.
0: Oh right, and, okay. Cool.
1: I kind of I was playing in like. Psychedelic blues music and indie music and all like different types really. I started out in punk bands when I was younger, but I gravitated towards jazz. It just seemed to, when I was working in the record shop, I used to order things in through the catalog, and I was there at a very lucky time when a lot of the great music from the 60s was getting repressed, like BYG, Jazz Actuel, like those kinds of labels, and I started getting the music into the shop, and that kind of, I just got interested through that, really, and that's when I started going to gigs up in Newcastle and going to Applebee Jazz Festival, just kind of really absorbing as much jazz as I possibly could.
0: Yeah, it sounds like you had a kind of baptism by fire. Now, in terms of, you mentioned the 90s, or presumably you were working in the commerce of some kind then. And I just mentioned that because of the acid jazz movement the early 90s and Us Three and, all these bands, some of whom are still kind of around. What was your take on that, or what was your experience with that?
1: Oh, I'll be honest, I wasn't listening to that at that point
0: sure,
1: in time. I was absorbed with, bands like the Smashing Pumpkins and, okay. Different types
0: cool.
1: of music.
0: All good. No, I was just going to say, as long as you don't turn into a Smashing Pumpkin late at night. Did you, you're aware that the acid jazzers were sort of nicking or using a lot of the Blue Note tracks from the 1960s.
1: Oh, sure, yeah.
0: And Jimmy
1: that,
0: Smith
1: yeah.
0: and Jack McDuff and all these great organ players. And sadly, there's a lot of great younger current organ players, aren't there? But in terms of that era, that really hit the sort of its climax in a way in the sort of mid, late 60s, early 70s. And that the acid jazzers, so they kind of, I suppose, kept it alive. And of course, a lot of Herbie Hancock tracks and Watermelon Man and the real sort of classics that you still hear a lot today.
1: Yeah, but I think if you go to kind of the mid-90s and a little bit after that, and you start looking at, you know, the amount that jazz was feeding into, well, house music at the time, and then it really fed into drum and bass music, you know, if you listen to, you know, a lot of that music, it's so jazz influenced. And I mean, Fotek, who was one of my favorite and bass musicians, he basically just put jazz musicians in the studio, let them play, and then he sampled them. You know, that's so I got into that kind of music in the late 90s. I was a drum and bass DJ, you know.
0: Oh, so you'll have a lot more that at the tip of your tongue. Well, let's mention some of the names, because some of whom are from as far back as the 80s, believe it or not. And I'm thinking, of course, of Courtney Pine, CBE, and he's performing at the Buxton Opera House, which I haven't been to the Buxton before, but I assume that's quite a formidable venue.
1: Oh, it's great. It's fantastic. It holds just shy of 1,000 people.
0: Yeah.
1: I think it's 902, sure, if I'm right, is the seating capacity. It's a great venue. You know, I visited Buxton to go and first to meet the team there and check out all of the venues and have a walk around. So, you know, we went into the opera house, and, you know, we went up into the stalls and the backstage area, looking at the dressing rooms and all of those types of things. And it's the kind of venue that I absolutely love going to gigs in, but I love, you know, having the opportunity to promote in those spaces as well. Beautiful old buildings, you know.
0: I suppose you've probably met or heard Courtney before live.
1: I haven't actually, no. This is first time for me. So,
0: well, he's a London guy, but he's all over the world, certainly over the UK.
1: Yeah, absolutely. And I know his music.
0: I've heard him live before. He used to play at a sort of humble, smaller venue in the northwest London where I was living at the time, called Harrow. It's like near the west, northwest, getting on towards Watford. Anyway, and he had a full house, of course, and he had about a 6-piece band. And it was pretty much one long tune, you know. I mean, it wasn't one long tune, but it was many tunes, but connected up. And it seemed as if the whole set was improvised in that respect, you know.
1: Yeah.
0: And he did a bit of talking and stuff, but it was a really great show. And I could see he was and this was well into his career, because he started playing, as you know, in the late 80s when he was a youngster and was doing a lot of new things with the Jazz Warriors, and incredible kind of movement going on, him and his contemporaries, Steve Williamson, Julian Joseph, and people of that age, you know.
1: Yeah, I mean, this is a retrospective to Out of the Ghetto, a modern day jazz story. So he's doing a few dates. I'm actually co-promoting on a gig with the Glass House in Gateshead with Jazz Northeast.
0: Sure.
1: In a couple of weeks' time, so I'm going to get to go and see Courtney Pine do that show there.
0: Oh, so you'll
1: probably say hello and meet him.
0: Primed. So you'll be fully primed. And
1: so that would be really nice to kind of like have that experience before presenting in Buxton and being able to talk about the music that he's doing a little bit further.
0: Well, I'm also interested just personally on the Aaron Gush Quintet.
1: Yeah, Aaron Gush is amazing.
0: He's a clarinet player, isn't he?
1: Yeah, someone who we've presented lots of times in Newcastle before.
0: Okay,
1: he was, he was like top of the list when I was, you know, got offered the job. I was like, right, put together a list of who I think, you know, should really be there.
0: Yeah.
1: And Aaron Gush was right at the top of the list. Fergus McCready, straight to the top of the list. Various other things. Alina Bechinska, absolutely wonderful.
0: Yeah.
1: Josephine Davies, the Satori Quartet with Al Shearer and Mick.
0: Saxophonist.
1: Great stuff in there.
0: Can I just say a couple of other names that people might, who aren't maybe super famous, but one of whom, all of whom actually I know a little bit because I've played with them over the years, already got to know them. Gaz Hughes Trio. Gareth Hughes, who's a drummer. He's also a Northwesterner. Yeah. He's based in sort of Glossop or somewhere like that, sort of south, you know, heading towards Buxton. And he's got a wonderful trio, and they made a CD. And he also, pardon the plug here, but he books a venue in Alsager, which is simply called the Alsager Golf Club. And they have jazz every Thursday. So that's not a bad thing.
1: What else do they do there, Frank?
0: Well, as long as you don't get teed off. No, sorry. they well, presumably have a golf course. But
1: yes,
0: as Oscar Wilde and Mark Twain would have said, a golf is a good walk spoiled. Now, I just want to mention a couple other names that and please fire in your own, too, because I'm just there's so many people. We can't probably get them all in. You mentioned the fantastic, amazing Fergus MacCready. Can you tell us a little bit about him, please?
1: Well, again, Fergus is someone that, you know, I'd worked with a few times in Newcastle as he was coming up, like a number of years ago.
0: Okay. And,
1: he's always spellbinding when you see Fergus live. I mean, you know, every time is
0: amazing.
1: Is different. You know, he's certainly, for me, one of the, you know, the really great pianists of his generation. I think there was kind of a boom period a number of years ago when Fergus was coming up, where there was a lot of bands and musicians coming out of the Glasgow Conservatoire at roughly the same time and doing that classic thing that jazz musicians do, where they all seem to play in each other's bands in different combinations and variations.
0: Yeah, that's technically, sorry, to Royal Conservatory of Jazz, of Music, sorry, previously run, headed by Tommy Smith.
1: Yeah, that's right.
0: And
1: they
0: produce such an incredible lineup of, you know, level of musicians. Now,
1: what Fergus is doing there is, I mean, there's a lot of Gaelic kind of folk music going into his play.
0: I have heard
1: If you look through this kind of program, what you're going to see in there is that I've actually cited, like, quite a number of groups that are fusing jazz and folk music in different ways. That's part of, it's almost like part of the, you know, the undercurrent theme that I've put throughout the program. So you'll see that in, you know, Aaron Ghosh's music, and you'll see it in Josephine Davies' Satori Quartet.
0: Yeah, sure.
1: You know, it's in there with Alina Berchinska. It's most definitely in there with Fraser Fifield and the Secret Path Trio, which I will highlight is, for me, I mean, I don't play favorites, but I cannot wait to see that group again, because, you know, we had them in Newcastle, and it's such an unusual lineup of Low Whistle with Fraser Fifield, Paul Harrison on Wurlitzer piano, and Tom Bancroft on drums.
0: Yeah,
1: now,
0: awesome.
1: I've booked over 600 jazz gigs in my life, and that is one of the absolute best that I have ever booked. It's just astonishing. An astonishing group. So, you know, I would definitely encourage your audiences to think about coming through on Sunday.
0: Yeah, it's quite eclectic. I mean, I was just going to say, for what it's worth, I believe that Satori, the saxophone player,
1: Josephine Davis.
0: Yeah, sorry, I know her. Do you think I'd remember her name? Anyway, she was born on Shetland. I mean, she probably grew up in England somewhere, but, you know, whatever. You know, where you're born, that plays a role. But getting back to Fergus, do you know if he's originally from, you mentioned he played a lot in Newcastle. Is he originally from that part of Scotland, sort of the borders or something?
1: Yeah. Well, yeah, he's certainly from Scotland. I couldn't tell you where.
0: I just assumed if it was that part of, okay. Oh. And you've also got someone else who's very celebrated for not only her playing but her composing, and that's Laura Jurd.
1: Yeah, and Laura actually produced Fergus's last album as
0: Okay, sure.
1: Yeah.
0: Sure.
1: Laura Jurd, Write Some Revelations. Again, bringing in the folk influence there.
0: Okay.
1: She's got Martin Green on accordion, who's from the folk band Lau.
0: Uh-huh.
1: We had this group in Newcastle late last year, and again, just absolutely astonishing, really, really astonishing. So putting Laura in as the opener of the entire festival was, for me, a kind of perfect move, really. I mean, she really set the stall out and set the bar very high for everyone that has to come afterwards, you know.
0: And,
1: she's an amazing player, you know.
0: Can I ask about another band, which I was sort of surprised to see, Pete Roth Trio.
1: Oh yeah.
0: Is Pete a guitarist or?
1: Pete's a guitarist.
0: Yeah.
1: So it's
0: okay.
1: Electric guitar, electric bass, and it's Bill Bruford on drums. Most people know that Bill Bruford was a founding member of Yes and King Crimson.
0: Yes.
1: So
0: yeah, amazing.
1: Yeah.
0: Yeah. What a really exciting lineup. Now, did you know that he allegedly retired about 10 years ago?
1: I did know that because I've read his autobiography.
0: So was it you? Yeah, I've read his book as well. Did you personally single-handedly bring him out of? Is it up to you? Is it because of you that he's come out of retirement?
1: Oh yeah, absolutely. It's all to do with me.
0: I would have thought that. Yeah. So that's great though. I mean, he's a great drummer, and why? You know, what is that antic about retiring? Maybe
1: he's fabulous. We saw him at the Glass House with pianist called Michelle Bortslap.
0: Okay.
1: I'm going to say that was about 20 years ago now.
0: Oh, so that was before he retired, yeah.
1: Yeah, yeah. And then, you know, obviously the book came out. And, you know, I read the book and quite a few of my friends read it as well. But it's
0: a great book.
1: It's
0: very well written. What's quite interesting about that book, for me at least, is that he goes into lots of stuff besides war stories of, you know, a long tour and there was no food or money at the end of it, whatever.
1: Yeah.
0: He talks a lot about what it was like, you know, to be not only what it was like in those days, because Brits were really invading America, you know, the whole Cream and all those bands in the mid late 60s. And he was part of that. And so he can tell you all about that. But what I found interesting and especially good for musicians and perhaps music students is the legalities and all the cobwebs and in those days especially, but currently too, about royalties and chasing up things. And, you know, it's really
1: a
0: primer about how to try to, you know, protect yourself or not just be a victim of so many things
1: happened
0: in the days when LPs were king and there was no competition with LPs.
1: Yeah, I think the musicians now and the new students, the graduates, they're a bit more savvy to how all this plays out now than they used to be. I mean, you know, I don't imagine a lot of the musicians in those days attended business classes and those types of things, but I imagine that's part of the criteria now on the curriculum when people are studying music and what have you. I mean, I don't know, I never studied music, but I would imagine they help to show the students how to actually forge proper careers and be successful.
0: Well, I want to also mention, sorry, I'm doing all these asides here, but we've played them on the show, and I know the band, I know a few of the players, called the Easy Rollers.
1: Oh, yeah, yeah.
0: I think
1: they're
0: kind of notionally Manchester-based band or something.
1: They are indeed, yeah.
0: Yeah, I know Alex, the keyboard player, fairly well.
1: Yeah.
0: And it happens, they played in Liverpool, not that band, but Alex and another related man that played in Liverpool recently, and kindly gave me a CD, and it's lovely stuff. It's not at all that similar to most of the other back. How did they kind of fit into the mix?
1: I think that was, you know, what I've tried to do with the program this year is put a bit of a fresh kind of take on it, like bring my vision in.
0: Sure, sure.
1: Of how I like to see things. The Easy Rollers were one that were, I'll say this and I mean it in the nicest possible way, like a hangover from previous years at the festival.
0: Yeah.
1: And I was, you know, like more than happy to bring them back into the program as well. You know, if you watch some footage of them, you know, and I actually know Jamie Stockbridge, who's on tenor sax.
0: Yeah, a good arranger as well.
1: I was talking to him a couple of months ago, and he was like, the idea of the band is that we're just going to be the best version of the 20s, 30s, you know, Harlem, Kansas City, and New Orleans, and all of that sound. And when you watch this band, you know, on live, you watch the YouTube clips or what have you, they really are that. They're a fantastic of representation of that music, and, you know,
0: Well, they played. Sorry to interrupt. They played recently. I think it was in late April at the Music Room in Liverpool. It's the part of the Liverpool Philharmonic Theater, you know, hall, and it's a smaller room that holds about 300 people or so.
1: And
0: they played there. So Liverpudlians, who I'm sure there's some listeners, I hope there are, who did hear them, go give them a second go at Buxton. And I can't help but mention my old pal Tony Kofi, who's playing there with Dennis Baptiste, a couple of wonderful saxophonists.
1: Actually, Tony's in there twice, so he's there with Dennis Baptiste, doing the Cannonball Coltrane band, which will be amazing. But then he's sticking around as well because he's going to be playing with Alina Bechinska and the Hip Hop Collective on the Saturday as well, which is a really superb,
0: And you might
1: group.
0: Remember that he's a Nottingham lad.
1: Is that right?
0: You said you used to go there. From that's where I grew up. We've had several chances to play together over the years. And you mentioned Coltrane and epic era of jazz. And we just lost one of the major jazz saxophonists of all time, of course, Sonny Rollins, who was 95.
1: Amazing, isn't it?
0: And he would have been 100 in, five more years. Of course, Miles Davis was 100 this year, wasn't he? Just can't help but ask a rather obvious question because Sonny only died about 10 days ago, or even a week ago, wasn't it? Will there be any kind of nod to those legends in light of their recent, passings or celebrations?
1: I would be very surprised if many of the musicians on these bills don't drop a couple of tunes in there.
0: Yeah, I would have thought so.
1: Making a nod to those people. But
0: certainly
1: you know,
0: those saxophonists we mentioned.
1: Yeah, I'm sure that Gaz Hughes trio will be some of that in there.
0: But I'm thinking Courtney and Tony and Dennis. Dennis with a Y. But really, so glad, and I appreciate you calling in or us calling you, whatever, being on hand to talk about the festival. And if any new news comes in, technically our next show, which is first Tuesday of July, which I can't tell you what day that is. Well, your show starts on a Friday, Thursday, which is the 9th, isn't it?
1: Yeah. So it'll be Tuesday, 7th of July.
0: Yeah, please share. Or as I mentioned before, you can always post anything on the Jazz Cavern Facebook page.
1: Yeah, amazing.
0: Because you can just put that on yourself. As long as it's clean, but I mean, this is great. It's good. It's been really good to have you call in, and it sounds like a really great year for Buxton.
1: Yeah, we hope to see your audiences there. It's
0: and I'll put the name the website. I'll do it correctly this time. BuxtonFestival.co.uk.
1: That's the one.
0: And that's preceded by the W's or the hookups or whatever.
1: Yeah, that's right, yeah. Yeah.
0: But that's great. Well, thanks again for checking in with us, Wesley. And we'll be in touch sooner than later, okay?
1: Okay, that's great. Thanks for your call, Frank.
0: Okay, the best. Cheers. See Bye-bye. Ya. Thank you very much. Thank you, Maddie, for your help, my pal. We're going to listen to some more Sonny Rollins now, folks. This is a track that Charlie Parker wrote called Now's the Time.

Sonny Rollins again, of course. Famous jazz ballad entitled My One and Only Love. And before that, we heard a standard tune, also a jazz standard called Just Friends. Those were both recorded in the early 1960s. And the first track we heard was, as I said, Just Friends, and that featured Coleman Hawkins. Sonny Rollins, of course, was a massive fan of Coleman Hawkins, many years his senior, and was a regular attendee of Coleman Hawkins' gigs as he was a young lad, was Sonny, in the 1940s in New York, in Harlem, and would happily make an album with him 20 years later. So that was a couple of Sonny tracks, and we're now listening while we talk over Don't Stop the Carnival, one of Sonny's tunes, recorded in the early 60s, and he would record that tune, of course, many, many times with his other groups. Now, I just want to mention a few gigs and things coming up that might be of interest in the Northwest, the first of which is the 25th of June, which is a Thursday evening, and it's my group, myself with a trio, including Dan Wheeldon on the piano and Errol Roberts on drums, and Pete Cooper, who's a bass player who lives in the Alsager area. So that's at the Alsager Golf Club, Audley Road, Alsager, ST72UR, and you can go on to alsagerjazz.org.uk for more information to find out the admission charge and things like that. Another club that we mention a lot on the Jazz Cavern is called the Ma Boyles, which is on Water Street in Pierhead area. And this month they get some jazz every Friday and every Saturday. And this Friday, which is the 5th of June, is the Andre Baranek Trio. And on this Saturday, there, which is the 6th of June, you'll be treated to a group called Grounded Thread, which is includes Pablo Simelian and Alex McDowell on guitar. Pablo's a bassist. And then on the 12th of this month of June, which is a Friday, I believe the Mambo Collective will be playing. Mambo Collective refers to trumpet player jazz fans will know of, called Tony Pierce. Tony plays every Sunday at the Grapes pub in L1, and he plays there with Martin Smith and other fine jazzers in the Hugo Harrison and lots of great players. At the Grapes on Sundays, every Sunday about 9 p.m. So go along and hear Tony on the Friday, which is the Mambo Collective at the Mambo Boys. That's the 12th of June. Now we're going to mention a few other gigs, venues that have jazz regularly, in Liverpool. You can hear jazz every

and Ed Harrison on bass. That's also free to get into. And tomorrow at the Pen Factory, which is also on Hope Street, I say tomorrow, I'm referring to Wednesday the 3rd of June, there's a jam, there's a set by the David Fischel Sextet, which includes David, of course, and John Padfield on sax, and Ellie Smith on trombone, Tim Pike on bass. It's a fantastic group. And on the second set of the gig, which is about 10 o'clock or so, it's various guest artists sitting in. So go along to the Pen Factory, 13 Hope Street, Liverpool, L19BQ. And also mention a regular big band gig. For those of you living in the Wirral, there's a big band every Wednesday night at the British Legion Club, and that's located in Bebbington, every Wednesday from about 8:30, and it's located Bebbington CH68QS 28990 Heath Lane, Higher Bebbington, and it's the Freddie Smith Big Band. Freddie's no longer with us, but there's a fine big band that plays music from his library. So really, lots of great jazz. Finally, to mention the Tallulah's Emporium, which is in New Brighton, and it's 122 Victoria Road, New Brighton, CH459LD. Every Thursday they have jazz. Free to get in and go along and support fine music there. If you're in the area, I think we're going to go back and listen to a couple of more Sonny Rollins tracks. I'm sorry, I've been announcing that song called Now's the Time, which is a Charlie Parker number, but of course I've managed to play other tracks. So hopefully this will be third time lucky, and we'll hear Charlie Parker's Now's the Time, Sonny Rollins.

0: Welcome back to the Jazz Cavern. Your host, Frank Griffith. And I'm happy to say that we have our guest here. And that gentleman is Jonathan Raisin. Jonathan, can you say hello, please?
1: Hello.
0: Thank
1: Hi,
0: you.
1: Hi, Frank. Nice to be here.
0: Thank you for coming along, Jonathan.
1: Thanks for having me.
0: I've got your mic on. That's always a good start. Now, Jonathan, mentioned to the listeners about an hour ago, is a composer, pianist, and keyboardist, I presume. And he's also a collaborator and so many things that I've learned about you. Theater practitioner, promoter, and project coordinator. Now, of equal interest to me, at least, because I am involved in the academic world, is that you were a student at what was probably the early days of the Darterton Institute?
1: Yeah, I guess well, it was the mid-80s.
0: Yeah.
1: It didn't feel like – it felt like it had been there for a while. To be honest, I should know this, but it had been there for a good wee while. But it was it felt – lots of people said to me, oh, you're so lucky to be there. It's like it's a throwback to 10 years ago when things were very experimental.
0: In the 70s.
1: So it was kind of
0: – okay,
1: yeah,
0: cool.
1: Yeah.
0: Cool.
1: There was a world music department. There was a guy who, you know, taught tabla. There was a guy who taught shakuhachi, Japanese bamboo flute.
0: Wow, that sounds pretty innovative, even for the 80s.
1: It was in the West Country. It's like another world.
0: Well, that's a good thing. In America, they had similar at places like Woodstock in New York,
1: mm-hmm.
0: or the vibraphonist Carl Berger, and he was part of the sort of 60s avant-garde. And then, of course, they had similar in California, you can imagine.
1: Is that the Black Mountain College thing?
0: Yeah.
1: They kind of, there was always that sense.
0: And the California Institute for something.
1: Okay.
0: So now, it's interesting. Now, you presumably did in terms of your starting out, did you do like the standard three or four A-levels? And did you have to do a music A-level to get into Darterton?
1: Well, I actually had a slightly different route in because I had, even before Darterton, a bit of a kind of lefty sort of alternative background. So I didn't actually go to school for most of my teenage years.
0: Well done.
1: But I know, I was very proud of it. I spent a lot of time playing the piano.
0: Sure.
1: I went through all the grades.
0: Yeah.
1: I played classical piano.
0: Classical piano.
1: I did grade 8 piano.
0: Sure.
1: I got into Darterton on an audition without even an A-level in music.
0: Sure.
1: And I was very pleased
0: that abilities. Yeah.
1: When sort of the first 6 months, the head of music ran the music theory, you know, the academic kind of part of the course. And he said, the first thing I want to tell everybody is forget everything you learned in music A level.
0: Yeah.
1: And I just went, yeah.
0: That you didn't. That didn't take a
1: I
0: lot of work.
1: Done that.
0: Right. Well, what? So, what got you interested in music initially? Did you just like want to take? Or got doing piano lessons when you were quite young, or
1: I was brought up in a sort of in a household that listened to classical music.
0: Sure.
1: We had Radio 3. We listened to Beethoven. My dad loved Beethoven piano.
0: Gotcha.
1: They weren't musicians; they didn't play at all.
0: Just liked it. Yeah.
1: I was brought up listening to Beethoven piano sonatas, Mozart piano concertos, and then my mum had these sort of. Her records, she loved all that as well, but you know, we also had like a great Ella Fitzgerald album.
0: Yeah. Wow.
1: Great Frank Sinatra double album,
0: yeah.
1: Gatefold.
0: When they were all album. Doubles in those days.
1: And then, you know, and so I kind of had this sort of sense of, you know, I guess the Great American Songbook and Western classical music. And then sort of by the time I got to be a teenager, I was also kind of listening to the John Peel show, so I have
0: it was very innovative.
1: These cassettes, back in those days, we used to record stuff off the radio on a cassette. And I have them. On one side there is Beethoven string quartets, on the other side there's the Jam and the Sex Pistols.
0: Perfect.
1: And it's the same cassette. So I kind of had a bit of a
0: mix,
1: old sort of mongrel mix of music.
0: Yeah, yeah.
1: And,
0: well done.
1: None of it kind of was exactly mainstream, I guess.
0: And
1: I wasn't
0: into
1: pop music.
0: Were there anybody particular either teaching or studying at Darterton when you were there that you remember or that people might know?
1: Mm.
0: Do you have some illustrious colleagues?
1: and that's just Collie as well. I studied composition with a guy called Frank Denyer, who's still with us. They retired. Who kind of he was an ethnomusicologist. He spent a lot of time in East Africa, listening, recording. You know, kind of African music before African music became cool.
0: Yeah, yeah.
1: You know, the kind of thing, which when it's actually the music sort was made in very small
0: stuff,
1: communities.
0: Yeah.
1: You know, wooden flutes and and singing about cows, that kind of
0: Femi stuff. Femi Lakuti Femi yeah
1: Fela Kuti
0: Fela Kuti and Femi is
1: the
0: son
1: and then Femi is the son. Yeah, yeah.
0: When it became international around that time,
1: there was
0: initially.
1: A guy called Yoshikazu Uemoto who played the shakuhachi, a Japanese bamboo flute. Kind of in looking back, he was sort of probably like one of the best shakuhachi players in the world.
0: Yeah,
1: but he can't, because Dartington was a very cool place. You know, it had they gave him a lovely little house in the woods, and
0: you
1: said, you know, come and teach, you know, 6 hours a week or something, and we'll give you a
0: house in the woods. And was it like? Close to places like Totnes.
1: I lived in Totnes for a year. I lived on Dartmoor for a year. Totnes.
0: Totnes, as you say it properly, Totnes. Yeah. The other thing I was going to ask you is what sort of campus was it like? Was it was it modern, or was it like really?
1: It's like a sort of 70s modernist building attached to a medieval hall.
0: Wow.
1: So the old estate is sort of a medieval huge courtyard. The Great Hall, as they call it, where, you know, I saw free jazz played by interesting international artists, is part of a kind of stone quadrangle. But then where I lived, you know, in the halls of residence, is kind of a 70s
0: standard
1: architectural. Kind of lovely in a way.
0: But it was fine.
1: It's probably a modernist classic now.
0: It,
1: you know, on pillars.
0: Filled your needs for living.
1: And it was nestled down there by the River Dart.
0: Cool.
1: I think the music department, there was a music department, a theatre department, a visual art department. There's probably 200 students at any time. You know, it was
0: total.
1: Yeah.
0: So it wasn't huge.
1: No,
0: obviously.
1: It was tiny.
0: Yeah, and were there like reasonable places to dine and drink and, you know, be social?
1: Well,
0: or was it not that kind of place?
1: There was the student bar
0: and
1: the pubs in Totnes.
0: And you're lucky to have that. Yeah. Okay.
1: They served, cider.
0: Yeah, yeah.
1: I no longer drink cider because
0: Southwest.
1: I drank too much then. But
0: I've been to Southwest. Well, that's great to get a little picture of. It's probably one of the first educational institutes of its kind, even if it did start well before you were a student there, you know.
1: Yeah. I should know this. I don't know, Frank, when it actually started.
0: Yeah. Well, that's fine. I haven't known many people that studied there, so it's quite interesting. Now, we have a mutual friend, Nick Branton, and I want to mention a gig he's doing tonight.
1: Great.
0: But also play a track, and Nick, like you, good self, has been a guest on this show, I'm happy to say. And Nick is omnipresent. I mean, he's doing stuff all over the place, isn't he?
1: He is.
0: And before we mention the gig, can you tell us about the venue that he's been working with called Artifact in Central
1: Nick
0: Liverpool?
1: Yeah, Nick sort of, as well as playing with lots of people kind of across the range from sort of the trad jazz kind of end of things to free experimental playing, some of which with me, is also kind of doing a bit of promoting, which I think we've probably all done over the years.
0: We need.
1: And you kind of have to, because sometimes you just have to put your own gigs on, and then people start calling you and saying, oh, can you put us on? And then you do. Very cool venue called Artifact on Roscoe Street, right in the middle of town, quite close to the bombed-out church.
0: Yes, that's a good way to describe
1: it's
0: it.
1: It's a kind of... It's a daytime cafe. You could walk past it without knowing it was there.
0: Yeah, it's not. It doesn't
1: but
0: have a
1: once,
0: big neon
1: once
0: sign.
1: Once you do, it's great. Very cool.
0: It's a unique place.
1: Little PA, very cool, a cool atmosphere.
0: Yeah.
1: You can feel like it's got a decent crowd in when there's 10, and it can take 100, apparently. I've never been there when it is, but James, who runs
0: maybe
1: it, says...
0: Maybe 50. And they would be having to suck their tongues.
1: Yeah, that's pretty kind of squash.
0: Well, the night I went, sadly, as usual, was a bit late. I didn't get to hear the opening set by yourself and Nick. And you were playing some kind of small keyboard or something. Do you remember?
1: Yeah, I was doing a little... I play piano. That's my thing. But obviously, pianos are kind of hard to find these days in regular venues outside of the kind of big concert halls, or they're poor quality in some
0: places. Bad that you can't.
1: So anyway, I'm trying to get this little thing going using... I was playing a Farfisa, which is Italian's 1960s Italian electric organ, but it kind of now looks like a sort of very retro vintage thing.
0: It's on, Miles Davis
1: it's
0: had
1: a Farfisa. It's a wooden thing. Yeah, exactly. They were kind of very quickly superseded by big plastic things in the 70s, but this is kind of made of wood.
0: Was it a Wurlitzer came along?
1: Wurlitzer's it kind of everything, everything came along.
0: Well, can I just say that one of the most distinctive things about Artifact is all the stuff on the walls. I mean,
1: yeah,
0: it's hard to describe.
1: Apparently you can buy most of it. But
0: oh, that's right. That's true.
1: It's not really my area.
0: But, I mean, I have to say it's got quite a high ceiling. So it might seem like a smallish place, but it's got this enormity of a high ceiling and a lot of stuff to look at. So it's a unique place, I would say, the artifact. However, Nick, just to mention our friend Mark Hanslip, who's an extraordinary saxophonist, and he had some equipment in there with his saxophone, if you remember. Which was just amazing. He was creating all these sounds and multi-layered effects and stuff.
1: He's doing a lot of looping, isn't he?
0: But, it was just, wow. I just couldn't help but, you know, be entranced, glued to just the whole technology. But I just want to say that there's a gig on tonight, and it's a group called Burn Into Sleep. It's tonight at 8 o'clock. The improvisational duo of David McLean and poet Lauren McLean. David is known for his long-running project, Aging, which I should probably sign up for, with avant-garde luminaries including Thurston Moore, that's a terribly English-sounding name, Charles Hayward, British improvisers such as Colin Webster, Adam Fairholt, David Birchall, and Mark Hanslip, our friend Mark.
1: There we go.
0: All the way from sort of the Manchester area, isn't he? And so that looks pretty exciting. Performing with them for this gig will be regular collaborator Josh Horsley, cello, and Michael Metcalf, who we both know. Michael's a wonderful drummer.
1: Very fine drummer.
0: And Nick, who plays every conceivable woodwind instrument, except for the flute. I think he has a flute, though.
1: Apparently, he told me that he kind of almost started out on the flute, but he moved on. I think this was like as a boy.
0: He owns a trumpet, too. Have you heard him brandish a trumpet?
1: I haven't heard him brandish a trumpet.
0: But he plays some reeds. I mean, he plays baritone sax. He plays the baritone really with a lot of oomph.
1: Baritone. He plays bass clarinet, which is my favorite.
0: And his bass and his regular, he's got a plastic, he's got a metal clarinet. I'm sure you've heard all these.
1: Yeah, yeah.
0: Every
1: yeah,
0: conceivable
1: marching band
0: alto, soprano, tenor. Amazing. His whatever kind of living situation he is in is must just be full of instruments and cases. However, if it's okay, can we play a track with Nick?
1: Yeah.
0: Yeah, you brought some tracks.
1: Yeah.
0: And so let's just see. We got several. This is from a project called Death...
1: Death and the Lady.
0: Death and the Lady, yes.
1: Which is an old folk song, an old English folk song. Nick came to me a few years ago with the idea of a kind of project that took English folk songs.
0: Sure.
1: And then kind of just became a sort of improv, an improvisational, a starting point for an improvisational project.
0: Yeah. Well, how about if we play, sorry to interrupt, these very optimistic titles, Death Blues.
1: So, yeah.
0: We play a bit of that.
1: Death and the Lady is an old song. We kind of listen to Norma Waterson doing it.
0: Norma Waterson?
1: Yeah. Obviously, we don't do anything like that, but can it kind of just in terms of sort of, you know, getting the tune into it ourselves.
0: Let's have a little listen to it.
1: And then we had this little thing that was like a bit like a sort of English blues,
0: yeah.
1: Weirdly.
0: Perfectly good. Perfectly good. Let me just fade this up so it doesn't...

0: back. That was a piece called Death Blues. Can you tell us, Jonathan, a little bit about this piece we just heard?
1: Yeah, so Nick and I looked at a few tunes, and I think this was the first one that we had, sort of like our starting point, which is the old English folk ballad, Death and the Lady.
0: Gotcha.
1: And like lots of those songs, they kind of have a quite a simple, so it's like a little simple Dorian tune, but then they have about 30 verses. So you go, Well, how can you do that sort of without, how can you make it into a story piece, like a sort of evolving piece, without having the words? And so we just kind of played around with it, kind of as a basis for improvisation. Sometimes we'd kind of just start playing in a kind of free improv way, and say we're going to get back to that tune at some point. Mm-hmm. And sometimes we go, oh, let's play it like ahead. And then let's just go off on one and come back to it or not. And we just got very comfortable with it, you know, playing it in different ways, kind of creeping up on it, creeping up on each other, going, oh, are you playing Death and the Lady? Might have been, kind of thing. And then the day we went into, had a recording session, I think we sort of said, well, let's just not agree how we're going to start it.
0: Sure.
1: And, but it's an old English folk ballad about death.
0: How do you, being a reed player myself, and well, I'm quite interested in the clarinets, the clarinet family, in my case, more B flat than bass. Mm-hmm. But in terms of the quality of the tone of the clarinet with the piano, acoustic piano, you know, steam piano, wood piano, mm-hmm. whatever, compared to, say, playing with maybe a sax player or a brass player or a flute player. How does that affect you in terms of getting into the intimate sort of sound ethic, sound culture mm-hmm. of the way the two instruments resonate, of how they...
1: Yeah, interesting. I mean, I guess to me, because in some ways my sort of... my roots are more in a kind of classical sound world.
0: Sure.
1: The idea of piano and clarinet is very, you know, it's kind of very basic.
0: It is.
1: In a way, sort of saxophone is more problematic for me
0: because
1: saxophone kind of has, you know, huge dynamic range. It's very easy to kind of
0: be
1: sort of sitting comfortably and then suddenly go, I can't compete, you know, to be swamped. Clarinet, in a way, if anything, there's like an opposite problem. But I find it just sits very comfortably. What is interesting, particularly when we move into the bass clarinet,
0: It's a difference.
1: Is kind of what we enjoyed doing, or I've enjoyed doing, is kind of playing in the same register quite a lot. So. With piano, sometimes I think you hear it a bit on that track. You know, the clarinet is kind of exploring its low register, and I'm kind of exploring mine. So we're kind of
0: they're both
1: playing
0: low.
1: In the same range. It's very easy to kind of to find a fairly classic thing where you're kind of doing bass and chords, and then the clarinet, an alto clarinet or whatever is sitting on top of that. But with the bass clarinet, you've kind of got that interesting thing that you can play in the same range.
0: You can get tangled
1: and it doesn't really, yeah, you can kind of get tangled up, but it's quite interesting to kind of do
0: but
1: that.
0: It's okay, yeah.
1: It's kind of okay, yeah. I mean, obviously also, although it's the bass clarinet, it can still go quite high. So,
0: amazing.
1: So, it has a range, it's like.
0: That's a heck of a skill, dabbling on the bass, as I've done, to get up into those high registers. Interestingly, I was talking to a jazz promoter who's organized the Buxton Jazz Festival this summer, which is happening in Buxton in about 5 weeks. And he's having Courtney Pine, who's done a lot of stuff, of course, on sax over the years, known as a sax player. But he's also done a duet with a pianist called Zoe Rahman, who's quite well-known jazz. But she's just a really good pianist. And it's bass clarinet, and I'm thinking, you know, similar kind of things because of the – I mean, I know this sounds a bit obvious, but I think about the fact that they're both made of wood. I know that's so obvious. They're so obvious. There's probably pianos now that are not made of wood but sound like a wooden piano. I mean, with all the artificial things that people can do and make
2: I could go on a little riff about
0: the
2: quality of things made of wood and how the world should have more of them. Obviously, we have one issue in terms of going out and sort of playing these days is that, you know, it's really hard to find pianos.
0: Yeah.
2: You know, it's a kind of a cliche, but it was true, and it was true up until kind of, you know, 20 years ago. There were pianos all over the place.
0: And even in
2: a little venue or a cafe or a pub that had one, they'd kind of look after it. You know, they'd make sure it was tuned.
0: They'd move it away when they're people.
2: Yeah, they wouldn't let it get trashed.
0: People play it, have a lock on it.
2: Yeah.
0: Well, here's the thing. The irony about pianos is that you can get them for next to nothing, as you know, because you just got to move it or, you know, tune it or do it. You know, you got to organize it. But they're of no use to these churches or these institutions. Schools get rid of pianos.
2: Have a piano. I've got a couple of pianos.
0: Yeah.
2: One was getting thrown out by a primary school.
0: Exactly.
2: I was teaching in the school. It was going to close down in a couple of weeks. This is going back, you know, more than 10 years. I said, what's going to happen to the piano? They said, well, you can have it, but otherwise it's going in a skip.
0: I said,
2: you know, we borrowed a van. We went and picked it up.
0: Yeah, of course.
2: You know, and it's not a bad piano. It's been played by a million primary school children over the years. But it's okay. Still use it.
0: Well, using it. It's a sign of success. But, I mean, if you have a venue you can play at, if you found a venue, I mean, this is one of I haven't done it yet, but I was booking gigs at this place called the Sefton Park Cricket Club. And they had, everyone brought their keyboard like normal. But they kind of had a little bit of extra space. And I thought, you know, if I get a piano, like you said, just get it off of school or whatever, or even pay 50 quid for it or whatever, and get it into the club, the only problem is that the venues don't want to keep it around if it's going to get in their way, which is fair dues. It's their venue. But I've known a lot of cases where people would supply their own piano, you know.
2: Well,
0: maybe not a grand.
2: That you need a bit of space for that. You know, mentioning no names, I've approached a couple of places about that, and a couple of people have said, no, to be honest, it's just like it takes up too much space.
0: Yeah.
2: We don't like the look of them. There's kind of an aesthetic.
0: They're gonna
2: artifact
0: lose
2: that
0: the
2: we
0: table.
2: Talked about different is a different kettle of fish because he's got lots of wooden things in there, so a piano would look great.
0: It would be good.
2: But you know, there are places who have said to me, yeah, I don't really want one, even if you supply it.
0: Well,
2: you know, and they, you know, I'm not, they would have to look after it.
0: You'd have to have some kind of,
2: but it's not rocket science, you know, you just have to, you know, spend a bit of money.
0: What about
2: year.
0: In terms of, we're talking about some of our mutual colleagues or whatever,
2: sure.
0: The Merseyside Improvisers Orchestra, now, how did that come about and when was it, sort of thing?
2: Well, good question. I wasn't involved in setting it up at all. That's where I met Nick, actually. And a guy called Jeb Barry, who I think you know.
0: He's a sax player.
2: Of this parish. He set it up. The first involvement I had, I mean, I'd been around sort of kind of a little bit known, I guess, as a pianist and someone who sort of does a little bit of free improvising. But I wasn't really sort of out and about gigging at that time. I guess it was sort of more than 10 years ago. He did a summer art project.
0: Okay.
2: And asked me if I would be available to play piano.
0: Yeah.
2: So I said, okay, that sounds...
0: Which is always nice.
2: That sounds cool. It was on electric piano. I can't remember who provided it.
0: Yeah,
2: but yeah. So I did that, and then I sort of dipped in and out for a couple of projects. We had Jeb managed to get a couple of great people up. Howard Skempton, great English composer based in Birmingham, and then Steve Beresford from London, but from
0: played with so many people.
2: So many people, and he, you know, luminary of the London improvisers. So he came up and did a
0: luminary
2: session with
0: great.
1: You know, conduction, you know, he's got all the...
0: Oh, does he conduct as
1: he
0: well?
1: He does the kind of conduction thing, which is a sort of whole set of specific directions to kind of to manage an improvising band, you know. Certain gestures.
0: That can be a handful.
1: It's very complicated, actually. You know, it's a sort of... It's a language. You know, he... Jed didn't use that in his practice, as far as I recall.
0: Yeah.
1: But, you know, there's little things like he'll direct, right, now I want these three people to play together.
0: Sure.
1: Remember this bit, and we'll come back to it. And there are sort of conducting gestures for that kind of thing. So you can kind of shape a piece like a sort of on the hoof composing thing. And they do that with the London improvisers.
0: There's a guy in New York that seemed to start in America. He's passed away now, called Butch Morris.
1: Yeah. It came from him. I was trying to think of the name.
0: I know his brother. He's got a brother who's a jazz sousaphone and jazz bass player. Probably wouldn't do any of the conductions. They're quite different musically, but, you know, but Butch Morris, yeah, I saw him in action a few times. And he did, as you're describing, you know, he'd be focusing on a little group. And there's a guy in Liverpool, in London, called Peter Weigold, who I knew quite well as a colleague at Brunel, mm-hmm. which is where I met Steve and Howard and Jonathan Harvey and a lot of really notable composers.
1: As
0: it happened, Peter did a similar thing, but he did it with an orchestra, and many of which were mortified at improvising. And, you know, aleatoric music came around in the 50s, mm-hmm. you know. What was his name? Brown? Earl Brown?
1: Earl Brown.
0: Yeah, and they were doing... That's a form of improvisation.
1: Yeah, the whole graphic score thing.
0: Graphic score, yeah. So why is it so frightening to, you know, these people with grade 16, you know, and all these qualifications?
1: I think it's one of those... I think that's a really interesting point. Like, to
0: every
1: me...
0: scale.
1: You know, there was a lot of experimentation in the sort of, you know, the sort of late modern period, as we call it, in the 50s, 60s, you know. I mean, I was influenced in the partly through my particular training at Dartington, but that was kind of my thing, you know. It was the John Cage thing. It was...
0: Silence.
1: silence.
0: That was my best tune.
1: Prepared pianos. Yeah, I'm really good at it.
0: As long as you can keep still for 4 minutes and 30 seconds or whatever.
1: 4 minutes, 33 seconds. But you do have to open and close the lid if you're playing on piano. It's in three movements.
0: Have you heard of a pianist still doing well, I think, Joanna McGregor?
1: Yeah, for sure. Yeah, yeah.
0: Yeah, I heard her.
1: She was here for a while, and she was at Cornerstone, I hope, doing a sort of residency or even on the staff. I'm not
0: Cornerstone,
1: sure.
0: Cornerstone, yeah.
1: Yeah.
0: I saw her play that piece. I didn't hear it. I saw it. But it was great. She did everything. She did some other Cage mm-hmm. with playing radios that were resting on the piano, and it's all part of it's all sound, you know. So you were saying about
1: I think to my sort of way of seeing it, there was a whole lot of experimentation that sort of came in the 50s and 60s and 70s, and in some ways, a lot of it just kind of was left on the shelf, you know. Through the 80s, 90s, I would say that music kind of became much more conservative.
0: 80s, 90s.
1: You know, and into the 20s, you know, there's always been experimentation, and it kind of made me more in sort of rock and in sort of industrial noise bands and that kind of thing. But, Kraftwerk, but also like Throbbing Gristle, it kind of like really heavy duty industrial noise.
0: It's so loud.
1: A whole load of you know stuff just kind of got sidelined and so it has never became part of the mainstream.
0: And plus, it's the thing we're talking about before, which is the acoustic properties of a acoustic instrument can't compete with drums and mm-hmm. you know when I go hear concerts, it always goes down the pan when the drums and the amplifiers are fired up. I mean, there's incredible churches, as you know, here in the South Liverpool area.
1: Mm-hmm.
0: You know, you've got what's now called the Penny Lane Church, which is actually quite good. It used to be, well, it still is, St. Barnabas Church. I mean, mm-hmm. that's, you know, it's a churchy name, isn't it? Saint something.
1: Saint something, know. Yeah.
0: And there's St. Michael's Church.
1: St. Michael's, yeah.
0: Incredible. I mean, those are fountains. You know, there's like a... mausoleums of sound.
1: Well, they, you know, they're built in part, you know, to be great for singing in.
0: Well, there you go.
1: You know, it's for, but then they predate electrical amplification. I'm not against amplification.
0: But it's
1: sadly a lot of those churches that have a great natural acoustic, it doesn't work with.
0: I mean, as a pianist, amplification. When you're playing, obviously you can't know what it really sounds like in the hall or whatever, whatever you're playing. But if you're playing too close to, say, some other loudish instruments, like to a drummer or a percussionist or perhaps an electric bass or something, it might be even worse. But, I mean, when I go to these concerts, and it happens at concert halls too. It's not unique to churches. Mm-hmm. But churches have these really high ceilings. And so, in a sense, the sound just goes up and it doesn't go out. That's my really crude analysis of why, you know, one is struggling to hear. But then, like you say, I mean, those choirs,
1: They were for choirs. They were for singing.
0: There wasn't even a piano in
1: music.
0: Those days.
1: It went up into the heavens. And
0: I just noticed, sorry to shift it. We're going to have you back because I haven't even got into the project coordinator. What is this chorale? Is it a piece for a chorus?
1: No, it's not. After you asked me to come on, I thought, I wonder if I've got anything that's like a bit more jazz.
0: Yeah.
1: And I just stuck it on. It's something I did in Liverpool with some musicians.
0: Let's give it a go.
1: It's a live recording from the Blue Coat Arts Centre in probably about 1820. No, it's probably about 1990. I can't remember.
0: Okay, no, that's fine. When it's that long ago, doesn't. Let's hear a little bit of this chorale. This is a piece by Jonathan Raisin, along with some of his mates.

0: Here we go. We're back to listen to say thank you to our guest, lovely Jonathan Raisin. And Jonathan, can you, before we sign off, can you just mention any upcoming projects you're doing or gigs or anything that people should know about?
1: Well, gigs right now are few and far between. Nick and I have got another album, which we're just kind of finalizing. We've just done the mastering. We're looking at an artist, our friend, Chad, who is working on a design for a cover.
0: Okay, so an actual physical.
1: I think we're going to go down, actually commit ourselves and get some copies printed.
0: Can I just say, Bandcamp, I mean, in terms of getting stuff to people, that's one thing. Mm-hmm. But I know it's expensive, but it,

0: more about all this. Promoter, theater practitioner, all that stuff. That's a world of stuff, you know?
1: I'll be back.
0: And just, I mean, we're going to learn a lot. I'll learn a lot more about you on a subsequent. And maybe we'll even get Nick to come in, and that'll be a combination. So this is Frank Griffin.
1: You need to get a piano in here.
0: Oh, yeah, absolutely.
1: We'll do
0: an 8-foot grand do? Okay.
1: Not
0: a anyway, thank you.
2: 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I realise £100 is a big ask, especially at the moment. 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In return for being part of Club 100, you'll get a framed certificate, an LCR mug, and the chance to be a guest on our programme, Kenny Island Discs. But more importantly, you'll get a warm, fuzzy feeling that you or your organisation is contributing to a worthwhile community project. You can either make a one-off payment by BACS of £100 or set up a monthly standing order of only £8.34. Donations need to be made to Kensington Vision, which is all one word, Community Interest Company via the Co-op Bank. Our SOAR code is 089299. That's 089299. And our bank account details are 65255654. That's 65255654. If you'd like more information or more details, then contact me, Steve Farragher, by emailing steve@l-c-r.co.uk. Or you can even call into the LCR studio, 53 to 57 Holt Road. And you can also see what your donation is delivering to the community. Thanks very much for listening.

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1: Oh, I'm so glad school's done and you're ready to go to the Boise lot.
2: Yeah, and I'm so excited for it tonight, Jez. Are you?
1: Yeah, honestly, I really am. Lexi, are you coming tonight?
3: Well, what are you going on about? What's the Boise?
1: You really don't know what the Boise is?
3: Not the faintest idea.
1: Well, the Boise is Edge Hill Youth Club.
2: It used to be just for boys, but now it's for both genders.
1: Well, there's football, art, table tennis,
2: pool,
1: dancing machines,
2: and air hockey,
1: and lots more.
3: Wow, that's a lot of things. But who works there?
1: Lots of boss staff.
3: Well, how much is it to get in?
2: It's only £1 entry.
1: There's a tuck shop, which you don't need much for. It's all dead cheap.
3: Oh, really? Shall we go then, Mummy?
1: Yeah, go on then. Let's go. Come on, let's go. Yay!
4: Hi, everyone. I'm Jo from Jobs Plus, Toxteth. If you live in Liverpool late, you're out of work, thinking about a career change, or just need a bit of support, we are a local, friendly team who are here to help you with anything from CVs, job searching, applications, and interview practice. We also hold small community events to help people get out of the house, mix with their neighbours, and that helps them with stress and it eases loneliness. We've also got an amazing garden space and it looks beautiful this time of year with all the flowers in bloom, and the Toxteth birds and the bees are loving it too. As well as all that, we can help you find training, connect you to real local opportunities. Plus, we've got guaranteed interviews with some of the biggest employers in the city. You can find us at 3 Kelvin Grove in Toxteth. It's just a short walk from Prince's Park gates. We're open Monday to Friday, 9 till 4:30. You don't need to struggle alone. 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So why not call us on 07 483 426 969. 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Or just search in Google Jobs Plus Toxteth and on social media. 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

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I realise £100 is a big ask, especially at the moment. 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In return for being part of Club 100, you'll get a framed certificate, an LCR mug, and the chance to be a guest on our programme, Kenny Island Discs. But more importantly, you'll get a warm, fuzzy feeling that you or your organisation is contributing to a worthwhile community project. You can either make a one-off payment by BACS of £100 or set up a monthly standing order of only £8.34. Donations need to be made to Kensington Vision, which is all one word, Community Interest Company via the Co-op Bank. Our SOR code is 089299. That's 089299. And our bank account details are 65255654. That's 65255654. If you'd like more information or more details, then contact me, Steve Farragher, by emailing steve@l-c-r.co.uk. Or you can even call into the LCR studio, 53 to 57 Holt Road. And you can also see what your donation is delivering to the community. Thanks very much for listening.

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1: 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I realise £100 is a big ask, especially at the moment, but in reality this £100 equates to eating one Greg steak bake or drinking one Starbucks coffee a week. In return for being part of Club 100, you'll get a framed certificate, an LCR mug, and the chance to be a guest on our programme, Kenny Island Discs. But more importantly, you'll get a warm, fuzzy feeling that you or your organisation is contributing to a worthwhile community project. You can either make a one-off payment by Bax of £100 or set up a monthly standing order of only £8.34. Donations need to be made to Kensington Vision, which is all one word, Community Interest Company via the Co-op Bank. Our SOR code is 089299. That's 089299. And our bank account details are 65255654. That's 65255654. If you'd like more information or more details, then contact me, Steve Farragher, by emailing steve@l-c-r.co.uk. 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

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So what is Club 100 and what do you get for your donation? Our aim is to get 100 people to pledge £100 to LCR, either in a lump sum by Bax or by setting up a standing order at only £8.34 per month. I realise £100 is a big ask, especially at the moment. But in reality, this £100 equates to eating one Greg steak bake or drinking one Starbucks coffee a week. In return for being part of Club 100, you'll get a framed certificate, an LCR mug, and the chance to be a guest on our programme, Kenny Island Discs. But more importantly, you'll get a warm, fuzzy feeling that you or your organisation is contributing to a worthwhile community project. You can either make a one-off payment by Bax of £100 or set up a monthly standing order of only £8.34. Donations need to be made to Kensington Vision, which is all one word, Community Interest Company via the Co-op Bank. Our SOR code is 089299. That's 089299. And our bank account details are 65255654. That's 65255654. If you'd like more information or more details, then contact me, Steve Farragher, by emailing steve@l-c-r.co.uk. Or you can even call into the LCR studio, 53 to 57 Holt Road, and you can also see what your donation is delivering to the community. Thanks very much for listening.

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2: Hi everyone, I'm Jo from Jobs Plus Toxteth. If you live in Liverpool East, you're out of work, thinking about a career change, or just need a bit of support, we are a local, friendly team who are here to help you with anything from CVs, job searching, applications, and interview practice. We also hold small community events to help people get out of the house, mix with their neighbours, and that helps them with stress and it eases loneliness. We've also got an amazing garden space and it looks beautiful this time of year with all the flowers in bloom and the Toxteth birds and the bees are loving it too. As well as all that, we can help you find training, connect you to real local opportunities. Plus, we've got guaranteed interviews with some of the biggest employers in the city. You can find us at 3 Kelvin Grove in Toxteth. It's just a short walk from Prince's Park Gates. We're out Monday to Friday, 9 till 4:30. You don't need to struggle alone. Pop in, have a chat, have a cuppa, and let Jobs Plus Toxteth help. So, why not call us on 07 483 426 969. 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

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So what is Club 100 and what do you get for your donation? Our aim is to get 100 people to pledge £100 to LCR, either in a lump sum by BACS or by setting up a standing order at only £8.34 per month. I realise £100 is a big ask, especially at the moment. But in reality, this £100 equates to eating one Greg steak bake or drinking one Starbucks coffee a week. In return for being part of Club 100, you'll get a framed certificate, an LCR mug, and the chance to be a guest on our programme, Kenny Island Discs. But more importantly, you'll get a warm, fuzzy feeling that you or your organisation is contributing to a worthwhile community project. You can either make a one-off payment by BACS of £100 or set up a monthly standing order of only £8.34. Donations need to be made to Kensington Vision, which is all one word, Community Interest Company via the Co-op Bank. Our SOR code is 089299. That's 089299. And our bank account details are 65255654. That's 65255654. If you'd like more information or more details, then contact me, Steve Farragher, by emailing steve@l-c-r.co.uk. Or you can even call into the LCR studio, 53 to 57 Holt Road. And you can also see what your donation is delivering to the community. Thanks very much for listening.

0: Hi everyone, I'm Jo from Jobs Plus Toxteth. If you live in Liverpool 8, you're out of work, thinking about a career change, or just need a bit of support, we are a local, friendly team who are here to help you with anything from CVs, job searching, applications, and interview practice. We also hold small community events to help people get out of the house, mix with their neighbours, and that helps them with stress and it eases loneliness. We've also got an amazing garden space and it looks beautiful this time of year with all the flowers in bloom and the Toxteth birds and the bees are loving it too. As well as all that, we can help you find training, connect you to real local opportunities. Plus, we've got guaranteed interviews with some of the biggest employers in the city. You can find us at 3 Kelvin Grove in Toxteth. It's just a short walk from Prince's Park Gates. We're open Monday to Friday, 9 till 4:30. You don't need to struggle alone. Pop in, have a chat, have a cuppa, and let Jobs Plus Toxteth help. So, why not call us on 07 483 426 969. If you haven't got a pen, I'm going to say it again. 07 483 426 969, or just search in Google Jobs Plus Toxteth and on social media. But don't forget, if you do get in touch, make sure you mention that you heard about us on Liverpool Community Radio.
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7: 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I realise £100 is a big ask, especially at the moment. But in reality, this £100 equates to eating one Greg steak bake or drinking one Starbucks coffee a week. In return for being part of Club 100, you'll get a framed certificate, an LCR mug, and the chance to be a guest on our programme, Kenny Island Discs. But more importantly, you'll get a warm, fuzzy feeling that you or your organisation is contributing to a worthwhile community project. You can either make a one-off payment by BACS of £100 or set up a monthly standing order of only £8.34. Donations need to be made to Kensington Vision, which is all one word, Community Interest Company via the Co-op Bank. Our SOR code is 089299. That's 089299. And our bank account details are 65255654. That's 65255654. If you'd like more information or more details, then contact me, Steve Farragher, by emailing steve@l-c-r.co.uk. 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
3: 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I realise £100 is a big ask, especially at the moment. 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In return for being part of Club 100, you'll get a framed certificate, an LCR mug, and the chance to be a guest on our programme, Kenny Ireland Discs. But more importantly, you'll get a warm, fuzzy feeling that you or your organisation is contributing to a worthwhile community project. 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Donations need to be made to Kensington Vision, which is all one word, Community Interest Company via the Co-op Bank. Our SOAR code is 089299. That's 089299. And our bank account details are 65255654. That's 65255654. If you'd like more information or more details, then contact me, Steve Farragher, by emailing steve@l-c-r.co.uk. 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
1: Oh, I'm so glad school's done and you're ready to go with the boys a lot.
2: Yeah, and I'm so excited for it tonight, Jez. Are you?
1: Yeah, honestly, I really am. Lexi, are you coming tonight?
3: Well, what are you going on about? What's the Boise?
1: You really don't know what the Boise is?
3: Not the faintest idea.
1: Well, the Boise is Edge Hill Youth Club.
2: It used to be just for boys, but now it's for both genders.
1: Well, there's football,
2: art,
1: table tennis,
2: pool,
1: dancing machines,
2: and air hockey,
1: and lots more.
3: Wow, that's a lot of things. But who works there?
1: Lots of boss staff.
3: Well, how much is it to get in?
2: It's only £1 entry.
1: There's a tuck shop, which you don't need much for. It's all dead cheap.
3: Oh, really? Shall we go then, Mummy?
1: Yeah, go on then. Let's go. Come on, let's go. Yeah!
4: Hello, my name's Steve Farragher, and I'm here to explain to you all about the LCR Club 100. 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I realise £100 is a big ask, especially at the moment, but in reality this £100 equates to eating one Greg steak bake or drinking one Starbucks coffee a week. In return for being part of Club 100, you'll get a frame certificate, an LCR mug, and the chance to be a guest on our programme, Kenny Island Discs. But more importantly, you'll get a warm, fuzzy feeling that you or your organisation is contributing to a worthwhile community project. You can either make a one-off payment by Bax of £100 or set up a monthly standing order of only £8.34. Donations need to be made to Kensington Vision, which is all one word, Community Interest Company via the Co-op Bank. Our SOR code is 089299. That's 089299. And our bank account details are 65255654. That's 65255654. If you'd like more information or more details, then contact me, Steve Farragher, by emailing steve@l-c-r.co.uk. Or you can even call into the LCR studio, 53 to 57 Holt Road, and you can also see what your donation is delivering to the community. Thanks very much for listening.

0: Hi everyone, I'm Jo from Jobs Plus Toxteth. If you live in Liverpool late, you're out of work, thinking about a career change, or just need a bit of support, we are a local, friendly team who are here to help you with anything from CVs, job searching, applications, and interview practice. We also hold small community events to help people get out of the house, mix with their neighbours, and that helps them with stress and it eases loneliness. We've also got an amazing garden space and it looks beautiful this time of year with all the flowers in bloom, and the Toxteth birds and the bees are loving it too. As well as all that, we can help you find training and connect you to real local opportunities. Plus, we've got guaranteed interviews with some of the biggest employers in the city. You can find us at 3 Kelvin Grove in Toxteth. It's just a short walk from Prince's Park gates. We're open Monday to Friday, 9 till 4:30. You don't need to struggle alone. Pop in, have a chat, have a cuppa, and let Jobs Plus Toxteth help. So, why not call us on 07 483 426 969. If you haven't got a pen, I'm going to say it again: 07 483 426 969, or just search in Google Jobs Plus Toxteth and on social media. But don't forget, if you do get in touch, make sure you mention that you heard about us on Liverpool Community Radio.
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3: 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I realise £100 is a big ask, especially at the moment. But in reality, this £100 equates to eating one Greg steak bake or drinking one Starbucks coffee a week. In return for being part of Club 100, you'll get a framed certificate, an LCR mug, and the chance to be a guest on our programme, Kenny Island Discs. But more importantly, you'll get a warm, fuzzy feeling that you or your organisation is contributing to a worthwhile community project. You can either make a one-off payment by Bax of £100 or set up a monthly standing order of only £8.34. Donations need to be made to Kensington Vision, which is all one word, Community Interest Company via the Co-op Bank. Our SOR code is 089299. That's 089299. And our bank account details are 65255654. That's 65255654. If you'd like more information or more details, then contact me, Steve Farragher, by emailing steve@l-c-r.co.uk. Or you can even call into the LCR studio, 53 to 57 Holt Road, and you can also see what your donation is delivering to the community. Thanks very much for listening.

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1: 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So what is Club 100 and what do you get for your donation? Our aim is to get 100 people to pledge £100 to LCR, either in a lump sum by Bax or by setting up a standing order at only £8.34 per month. I realise £100 is a big ask, especially at the moment. But in reality, this £100 equates to eating one Greg steak bake or drinking one Starbucks coffee a week. In return for being part of Club 100, you'll get a frame certificate, an LCR mug, and the chance to be a guest on our programme, Kenny Island Discs. But more importantly, you'll get a warm, fuzzy feeling that you or your organisation is contributing to a worthwhile community project. You can either make a one-off payment by Bax of £100 or set up a monthly standing order of only £8.34. Donations need to be made to Kensington Vision, which is all one word, Community Interest Company via the Co-op Bank. Our SOR code is 089299. That's 089299. And our bank account details are 65255654. That's 65255654. If you'd like more information or more details, then contact me, Steve Farragher, by emailing steve@l-c-r.co.uk. 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

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All our programmes are produced and presented by our band of 30 local volunteers.

our mug and the chance to be a guest on our program, Kenny Ireland Discs. But more importantly, you'll get a warm, fuzzy feeling that you or your organisation is contributing to a worthwhile community project. You can either make a one-off payment by Bax of £100 or set up a monthly standing order of only £8.34. Donations need to be made to Kensington Vision, which is all one word, Community Interest Company via the Co-op Bank. Our SOR code is 089299. That's 089299. And our bank account details are 65255654. That's 65255654. If you'd like more information or more details, then contact me, Steve Fadiger, by emailing steve@l-c-r.co.uk. 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

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So what is Club 100 and what do you get for your donation? Our aim is to get 100 people to pledge £100 to LCR, either in a lump sum by BACS or by setting up a standing order at only £8.34 per month. I realise £100 is a big ask, especially at the moment. But in reality, this £100 equates to eating one Greg steak bake or drinking one Starbucks coffee a week. In return for being part of Club 100, you'll get a framed certificate, an LCR mug, and the chance to be a guest on our programme, Kenny Island Discs. But more importantly, you'll get a warm, fuzzy feeling that you or your organisation is contributing to a worthwhile community project. You can either make a one-off payment by BACS of £100 or set up a monthly standing order of only £8.34. Donations need to be made to Kensington Vision, which is all one word, Community Interest Company via the Co-op Bank. Our SOR code is 089299. That's 089299. And our bank account details are 65255654. That's 65255654. If you'd like more information or more details, then contact me, Steve Farragher, by emailing steve@l-c-r.co.uk. Or you can even call into the LCR studio, 53 to 57 Holt Road. And you can also see what your donation is delivering to the community. Thanks very much for listening.

0: Oh, I'm so glad school's done and you're ready to go with the boys a lot.
1: Yeah, and I'm so excited for it tonight, Jez. Are you?
0: Yeah, honestly, I really am. Lexi, are you coming tonight?
2: Well, what are you going on about? What's the Boise?
0: You really don't know what the Boise is?
2: Not the faintest idea.
0: Well, the Boise is Edge Hill Youth Club.
1: It used to be just for boys, but now it's for both genders.
0: Well, there's football,
1: art,
0: table tennis,
1: pool,
0: dancing machines,
1: and air hockey,
0: and lots more.
2: Wow, that's a lot of things. But who works there?
0: Lots of boss staff.
2: Well, how much is it to get in?
1: It's only £1 entry.
0: There's a tuck shop, which you don't need much for. It's all dead cheap.
2: Oh, really?
3: Shall we go then, Mummy?
2: Yeah, go on then. Let's go.
0: Come on, let's go.
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So what is Club 100 and what do you get for your donation? Our aim is to get 100 people to pledge £100 to LCR, either in a lump sum by BACS or by setting up a standing order at only £8.34 per month. I realise £100 is a big ask, especially at the moment. But in reality, this £100 equates to eating one Greg steak bake or drinking one Starbucks coffee a week. In return for being part of Club 100, you'll get a framed certificate, an LCR mug, and the chance to be a guest on our programme, Kenny Island Discs. But more importantly, you'll get a warm, fuzzy feeling that you or your organisation is contributing to a worthwhile community project. You can either make a one-off payment by BACS of £100 or set up a monthly standing order of only £8.34. Donations need to be made to Kensington Vision, which is all one word, Community Interest Company via the Co-op Bank. Our SOR code is 089299. That's 089299. And our bank account details are 65255654. That's 65255654. If you'd like more information or more details, then contact me, Steve Farragher, by emailing steve@l-c-r.co.uk. Or you can even call into the LCR studio, 53 to 57 Holt Road, and you can also see what your donation is delivering to the community. Thanks very much for listening.

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If you live in Liverpool 8, you're out of work, thinking about a career change, or just need a bit of support, we are a local, friendly team who are here to help you with anything from CVs, job searching, applications, and interview practice. We also hold small community events to help people get out of the house, mix with their neighbours, and that helps them with stress and it eases loneliness. We've also got an amazing garden space and it looks beautiful this time of year with all the flowers in bloom and the Toxteth birds and the bees are loving it too. As well as all that, we can help you find training, connect you to real local opportunities. Plus, we've got guaranteed interviews with some of the biggest employers in the city. You can find us at 3 Kelvin Grove in Toxteth. It's just a short walk from Prince's Park Gates. We're open Monday to Friday, 9 till 4:30. You don't need to struggle alone. 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So, why not call us on 07 483 426 969. If you haven't got a pen, I'm going to say it again. 07 483 426 969, or just search in Google Jobs Plus Toxteth and on social media. But don't forget, if you do get in touch, make sure you mention that you heard about us on Liverpool Community Radio.

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1: Hi everyone, I'm Jo from Jobs Plus Toxteth. If you live in Liverpool 8, you're out of work, thinking about a career change, or just need a bit of support, we are a local, friendly team who are here to help you with anything from CVs, job searching, applications, and interview practice. 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We've also got an amazing garden space and it looks beautiful this time of year with all the flowers in bloom and the Toxteth birds and the bees are loving it too. 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It's just a short walk from Prince's Park Gates. We're open Monday to Friday, 9 till 4:30. You don't need to struggle alone. Pop in, have a chat, have a cuppa, and let Jobs Plus Toxteth help. So why not call us on 07 483 426 969. If you haven't got a pen, I'm going to say it again. 07 483 426 969. Or just search in Google Jobs Plus Toxteth and on social media. But don't forget, if you do get in touch, make sure you mention that you heard about us on Liverpool Community Radio.
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Hello, my name's Steve Farragher, and I'm here to explain to you all about the LCR Club 100. 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So what is Club 100 and what do you get for your donation? Our aim is to get 100 people to pledge £100 to LCR, either in a lump sum by Bax or by setting up a standing order at only £8.34 per month. I realise £100 is a big ask, especially at the moment. But in reality, this £100 equates to eating one Greg steak bake or drinking one Starbucks coffee a week. In return for being part of Club 100, you'll get a framed certificate, an LCR mug, and the chance to be a guest on our programme, Kenny Island Discs. But more importantly, you'll get a warm, fuzzy feeling that you or your organisation is contributing to a worthwhile community project. You can either make a one-off payment by Bax of £100 or set up a monthly standing order of only £8.34. Donations need to be made to Kensington Vision, which is all one word, Community Interest Company via the Co-op Bank. Our SOR code is 089299. That's 089299. And our bank account details are 65255654. That's 65255654. If you'd like more information or more details, then contact me, Steve Farragher, by emailing steve@l-c-r.co.uk. Or you can even call into the LCR studio, 53 to 57 Holt Road, and you can also see what your donation is delivering to the community. Thanks very much for listening.

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2: 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We also hold small community events to help people get out of the house, mix with their neighbours, and that helps them with stress and it eases loneliness. We've also got an amazing garden space and it looks beautiful this time of year with all the flowers in bloom and the Toxteth birds and the bees are loving it too. As well as all that, we can help you find training, connect you to real local opportunities. Plus, we've got guaranteed interviews with some of the biggest employers in the city. You can find us at 3 Kelvin Grove in Toxteth. It's just a short walk from Prince's Park Gates. We're open Monday to Friday, 9 till 4:30. You don't need to struggle alone. Pop in, have a chat, have a cuppa, and let Jobs Plus Toxteth help. 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Or just search in Google Jobs Plus Toxteth and on social media. 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

0: Frank Griffith here. Come join me on my LCR show, The Jazz Cavern. Funky saxes, brooding brass, popping rhythmic figures, and sultry vocals. 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
6: Oh, I'm so glad school's done and you're ready to go with the boys a lot.
7: Yeah, and I'm so excited for it tonight, Jez. Are you?
6: Yeah, honestly, I really am. Lexi, are you coming tonight?
8: 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What's the boysy?
6: You really don't know what the boysy is?
8: Not the faintest idea.
6: Well, the boysy is Edge Hill Youth Club.
7: It used to be just for boys, but now it's for both genders.
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6: table tennis,
7: pool,
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7: and air hockey,
6: and lots more.
8: Wow, that's a lot of things. 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
6: Lots of boss staff.
8: Well, how much is it to get in?
7: It's only £1 entry.
6: There's a tuck shop, which you don't need much for. It's all dead cheap.
8: Oh, really? Shall we go then, Mummy?
6: Yeah, go on then, let's go. Come on, let's go. Yeah!
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9: 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I realise £100 is a big ask, especially at the moment. But in reality, this £100 equates to eating one Greg steak bake or drinking one Starbucks coffee a week. In return for being part of Club 100, you'll get a framed certificate, an LCR mug, and the chance to be a guest on our programme, Kenny Island Discs. But more importantly, you'll get a warm, fuzzy feeling that you or your organisation is contributing to a worthwhile community project. You can either make a one-off payment by BACS of £100 or set up a monthly standing order of only £8.34. Donations need to be made to Kensington Vision, which is all one word, Community Interest Company via the Co-op Bank. Our SOAR code is 089299, that's 089299, and our bank account details are 65255654, that's 65255654. If you'd like more information or more details, then contact me, Steve Farragher, by emailing steve@l-c-r.co.uk, or you can even call into the LCR studio, 53 to 57 Holt Road, and you can also see what your donation is delivering to the community. Thanks very much for listening.

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Hello, my name's Steve Farragher, and I'm here to explain to you all about the LCR Club 100. 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I realise £100 is a big ask, especially at the moment. But in reality, this £100 equates to eating one Greg steak bake or drinking one Starbucks coffee a week. In return for being part of Club 100, you'll get a framed certificate, an LCR mug, and the chance to be a guest on our programme, Kenny Ireland Discs. But more importantly, you'll get a warm, fuzzy feeling that you or your organisation is contributing to a worthwhile community project. You can either make a one-off payment by Bax of £100 or set up a monthly standing order of only £8.34. Donations need to be made to Kensington Vision, which is all one word, Community Interest Company via the Co-op Bank. Our SOR code is 089299. That's 089299. And our bank account details are 65255654. That's 65255654. If you'd like more information or more details, then contact me, Steve Farragher, by emailing steve@l-c-r.co.uk. Or you can even call into the LCR studio, 53 to 57 Holt Road, and you can also see what your donation is delivering to the community. 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
1: 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I realise £100 is a big ask, especially at the moment, but in reality this £100 equates to eating one Greg steak bake or drinking one Starbucks coffee a week. In return for being part of Club 100, you'll get a frame certificate, an LCR mug, and the chance to be a guest on our programme, Kenny Island Discs. 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You can either make a one-off payment by Bax of £100 or set up a monthly standing order of only £8.34. Donations need to be made to Kensington Vision, which is all one word, Community Interest Company via the Co-op Bank. Our SOAR code is 089299. That's 089299. And our bank account details are 65255654. That's 65255654. If you'd like more information or more details, then contact me, Steve Farragher, by emailing steve@l-c-r.co.uk. 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

0: 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Come join me on my LCR show, The Jazz Cavern. 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
4: 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I realise £100 is a big ask, especially at the moment. But in reality, this £100 equates to eating one Greg steak bake or drinking one Starbucks coffee a week. In return for being part of Club 100, you'll get a framed certificate, an LCR mug, and the chance to be a guest on our programme, Kenny Island Discs. But more importantly, you'll get a warm, fuzzy feeling that you or your organisation is contributing to a worthwhile community project. You can either make a one-off payment by Bax of £100 or set up a monthly standing order of only £8.34. Donations need to be made to Kensington Vision, which is all one word, Community Interest Company via the Co-op Bank. Our SOR code is 089299. That's 089299. And our bank account details are 65255654. That's 65255654. If you'd like more information or more details, then contact me, Steve Farragher, by emailing steve@l-c-r.co.uk. Or you can even call into the LCR studio, 53 to 57 Holt Road, and you can also see what your donation is delivering to the community. 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
1: Hi everyone, I'm Jo from Jobs Plus Toxteth. 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We've also got an amazing garden space and it looks beautiful this time of year with all the flowers in bloom, and the Toxteth birds and the bees are loving it too. 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It's just a short walk from Prince's Park Gates. We're open Monday to Friday, 9 till 4:30. You don't need to struggle alone. 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Or just search in Google Jobs Plus Toxteth and on social media. 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
3: Hello, my name's Steve Farragher, and I'm here to explain to you all about the LCR Club 100. 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I realise £100 is a big ask, especially at the moment. 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In return for being part of Club 100, you'll get a framed certificate, an LCR mug, and the chance to be a guest on our programme, Kenny Island Discs. But more importantly, you'll get a warm, fuzzy feeling that you or your organisation is contributing to a work

information or more details, then contact me, Steve Fadiger, by emailing steve@l-c-r.co.uk, or you can even call into the LCR studio, 53 to 57 Holt Road, and you can also see what your donation is delivering to the community. 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
3: 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If you live in Liverpool East, you're out of work, thinking about a career change, or just need a bit of support, we are a local, friendly team who are here to help you with anything from CVs, job searching, applications and interview practice. 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We've also got an amazing garden space and it looks beautiful this time of year with all

the flowers in bloom, and the toxteth birds and the bees are loving it too. 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Plus, we've got guaranteed interviews with some of the biggest employers in the city. You can find us at 3 Kelvin Grove in Toxteth. It's just a short walk from Prince's Park Gates. We're open Monday to Friday, 9 till 4:30. You don't need to struggle alone. Pop in, have a chat, have a cuppa, and let Jobs Plus Toxteth help. So why not call us on 07 483 426 969. If you haven't got a pen, I'm going to say it again. 07 483 426 969. Or just search in Google Jobs Plus Toxteth and on social media. But don't forget, if you do get in touch, make sure you mention that you heard about us on Liverpool Community Radio.

0: Hello from Liverpool Community Radio, and we are back on live the reading room for this month's book club. And I have Barry Jones here.
1: Hello.
0: And Sue Gerard.
2: Hello.
0: And myself, Cosmic Krista, we're here to review the book On the Black Hill by Bruce Chatwin. So it's been a long time. We haven't been at the reading room for a good few months. And we read this book in August, I believe. So how many of us have reread the book?
1: I have, yes.
0: Sue?
2: Yeah, I had to as well.
0: Yeah, yeah. Me too. Yeah, me too. So it won a prize. It won the Tate Black Memorial Prize, the James Tate Black Memorial Prize, and it was published in 1982. So I'm going to start with you, Barry. What did you think of this book?
1: Yes, I was a bit mixed with it. I mean, the background of the story is basically it introduces us to a pair of twins at the age of 80, and the Black Hills of on the border of Wales and England, Herefordshire, pretty much. They have a view out of England out of one window and Wales out of the other, and then the book goes back and creates their story from when their father and mother meet and get married, and then continues right the way through their lives until one of them dies at the age of 80. So it covers quite a long time. It covers it quite a lot of it in very brief detail, I think. A lot of the characters aren't actually developed very much, and so I found it not exactly lightweight, but I found that it didn't really involve me too much in it. You know, I found even with the second reading that I was a bit confused and couldn't really picture a lot of the characters. You know,
0: so, yeah.
1: So that's my initial view of it. You know, for what it's worth.
0: Yeah, just to step in, I found there was too many characters and I got a bit confused, and a lot of them were called Jones. Well, the family.
1: Of course, yeah.
0: Sue, what about you?
2: Yeah, but when this book was chosen, I can't actually remember who chose it.
1: I did.
0: Oh, did you? Oh, it was right, Barry. Then. I was going to say that, yeah, who chose it.
2: I have to admit that I'd not heard of the author, Bruce Chatwin, or the title, so I suppose I was both apprehensive and excited. Start, if you like, this new chapter in my reading life. When I read the blurb, I wondered how the author was going to hold my interest in such a limited location on a farm on the Welsh borders with just two main characters, the identical twins, Benjamin and Lewis, who they only left home once to go on a family holiday, but after that they didn't leave home. Now, I do agree with what you're saying, Krista, there's a lot of characters flitting in and flitting out, which sometimes are difficult to follow. But I thought the opening set the scene perfectly, with Chetwin saying that for 42 years, Lewis and Benjamin Jones slept side by side in their parents' bed at the farm, which was known as the Vision. And I kind of went with that description. It put me in mind of where I actually was, and that it was going to be a book full of remoteness, if you like. And I was hooked to see how this novel would actually evolve. And I think the style of writing is a great deal to do with the appeal of the novel. As I think he describes beautifully and sometimes poignantly the lives and surroundings of the twins. And I do think it takes you into a world that's alien to the hectic life of towns and cities that we know today. And I think perhaps because of that, there is an adjustment of reading that's needed to go from a book that has many scenes and settings one which really only has one location with sort of like roads going off it, and various people coming in and out. But not with a lot of life's experience, because they're all very much remote within their own society.
0: Yeah, I found that interesting too, and I also found it interesting the relationship between Benjamin and Lewis. And I'd never looked at twins in that way, that they could, they didn't want to be separated, did they? They were unique twins and they had to have everything the same. Even at one point, a sandwich, they divide the sandwich, so they both have the same sandwich. I thought that was interesting. And then the exploration of the different characters. But I also got a bit confused with that too, because Benjamin, he was the quiet one and Lewis was the outgoing one. But then Benjamin went to war. So I found that was quite interesting because he was physically stronger. And yes. But I also liked the way that everybody was anti-war in that village and they didn't want their sons to go to the war. So I liked that idea too. I thought the end was a really good plot twist, almost Dickensian, really. Yes. So Barry, do you want to continue?
1: Yeah, I think the reason why I chose Bruce Chatwin is, I'd known Bruce Chatwin as a travel writer, and I'd read a lot of his contemporaries like Paul Theroux and what have you, so I was intrigued to when the book came up on the list, and I didn't really know what to expect of it. I mean, I still haven't read any of his travel books, I have to say, but. I think that it's. It's important to maybe look at the author with it, because yes, there is the idea that it's, you know, a sort of a poor and austere life on the hill, you know, around the turn of the century, you know, prior to the First World War, and obviously covers that time through the First World War and through the Second World War as well. But I'm not sure on his own qualifications for actually writing in that manner, if you like. I don't think that he'd had a similar background. I think he was a very privileged man, Bruce Chatwin, who died, sadly, very young. But was able to travel a lot. And I thought that his writing style was good. Apparently, he after he left school, public school, of course, he didn't go on to university but became a porter in Sotheby's and ended up becoming the youngest director of antiquities in Sotheby's or whatever. So he was a very well-connected man. So he had the right connections to deliver a novel, which he won the first prize for, the first novel, but apparently it wasn't his first novel. So I think that there are certain elements of him as a writer and his past which I think illustrate some of the book to me. And one of the things was, you know, you mentioned about Lewis and Benjamin being the stronger one. I don't think that he was the stronger one. I think that he was favoured by his mother. But he also loved very much his brother, and there's a connection, I think, between the writer Bruce Chatwin, who was a bisexual, and the twins, and he explores some of his own characteristics through the twins. Now, I don't have experience of twins, and I don't know whether that's a realistic thing or not. I don't know whether he knows whether that's a realistic thing or not. But, you know, there were elements in there where Benjamin, if you like, appeared to be like maybe a gay character, and Lewis was a straight character. And I think that dynamic is quite important in understanding the book.
0: Why do you think Benjamin was favoured by his mother? I know it's just a random question, but do you think because he was more feminine?
1: I don't know. It was in the book, you know. Yeah. I mean, she actually read literature to him, much to the chagrin of the father, who I find a very strange character, because I don't know what triggered his violence, if you like. He seemed to be a gentle man who loved his wife. And then he sort of changed, and I didn't really see what the triggers were. But one of the things was he didn't want the kids mollycoddled. And, you know, towards the end of the book, Lewis was certainly felt that he had been overlooked, if you like, in favour of Benjamin because his mother preferred Benjamin.
0: Yeah. Do you think there was that argument about the land, wasn't there? That's when I think it was the turning point of his mental health problems.
1: The father, you mean?
0: Yeah, Amos Jones.
1: Yes, I mean, what happened, just to, you know, to anybody listening who wants to know a little bit more about the book, is that they leased a farm, he and his wife leased a farm, and then, because, you know, it goes back to another one of the themes which we seem to have through more classic literature than this, which is like of the wealthy landowners, you know, but the wealthy landowner died, and they were selling off the plots. And his near neighbour forced the auction price up such that it was twice the amount that it had been valued at. And they still bought it, but then his wife appealed to the widow of the landowner, who liked his wife Mary, and so they went back and gave it to them at the price that it had originally been assessed at. The thing that then which seemed to turn him went was because his wife, in the first instance, was the person who had got the lease for the farm, and then she was the person who had persuaded them to give them the farm to buy. And I think he felt very emasculated by it, and it caused issues. But he was violent before that, I think. You know, he threw food on the floor, and he, you know, when she was reading Wuthering Heights, he hit her with it. You know, and it was like, you know, there were. I found they were unexplainable in the book. I couldn't see what the triggers were, personally.
0: Sue, yeah. Can you add to that?
2: Yeah, I think it's probably, if you take it in the context of when it was written, that he wanted to be the total boss of his household. And his wife was intelligent, and she liked to read. And I think that emasculated him completely, because she could do something without him, independent of him. And I think he saw her as an additional property. And I think that just got worse as time went on. And life took its toll on him.
1: I think you're right, Sue. I think that's true. But the point being for me is that when he first met her, he seemed like, you know, it was like love at first sight. They met, you know, in the church, and he chased after her, and he was kind to her, and I'm not quite sure at which point it became that he felt threatened, if you like, by her, you know, because there was even his father, who played the violin, would play the. She would play the piano, and they would sort of have great fun, and he seemed to be jealous of all of that, you know.
2: Yes.
1: And yet there was none of that, you know. I think, you know, it was just that his background hadn't been illustrated to demonstrate why that might have happened. You know what I mean? There was nothing in there to say, you know, as part of his childhood he felt neglected or whatever, you know.
2: Yes. Well, maybe that came with marriage. I mean, if he had a mother that was subservient to his father, he would expect the same through marriage.
1: Indeed, maybe.
2: But he's got a woman who can read, who likes the classics, who can, you know, play the piano, who can negotiate deals, and maybe that isn't what he bargained for.
1: Yeah, no, I think you're right. But I mean, the thing is, I mean, the thing we haven't even mentioned yet, which I think is like a big deal as well, and the fact that we haven't even mentioned it yet, is that there's a daughter as well, Rebecca,
2: yeah,
1: who like isn't actually developed as a character at all until she becomes pregnant and gets thrown out. You know, I was like, it was a bit sort of, it was as if it was like an outline for a book that needed fleshing out more, you know.
0: But she's quite significant at the end, isn't she?
1: Indeed, yes,
0: when it comes all full circle. What were you going to say, Sue?
2: Well, I think she was just created to serve a purpose further on in the plot.
1: Not
2: maybe. As a character in her own right, but this is what has to happen, so therefore, how can I make it happen? Well, they'll have to have a daughter.
1: Yeah.
2: Rather than putting her in as a balance between the two boys.
1: Yeah, no, I think that's right, but I think that, you know, like I say, you know, at the risk of repeating myself, I think that it's like, maybe the story was a skeleton for something else, which could have done with more fleshing out, you know.
2: Yeah, I agree with you there, yes.
0: It seemed to the novel also looked at the differences in people, didn't it, in cultures, and like the Welsh and the English. And I found that was quite interesting when they all break into the Welsh national anthem yes. in the courtroom.
1: Yes.
0: I quite like that. I thought I'd like to have been there.
1: I don't know, really. I mean, I think that, again, you know, I didn't see what the reasoning for all that was. You know, it's all very well, you know, unless it's just an inbuilt, you know, the Welsh ate the English and the English looked down on the Welsh. I mean, I don't know whether, you know, that was the case.
0: Well, I thought the interesting quote from the book was that the border of Radnor and Hereford, which yeah. is Wales and England, was said to run right through the middle of the staircase
1: yes,
0: of
1: indeed,
0: the house.
1: Yeah.
0: Yeah. I love that bit. So I can, yeah. I suppose you would feel a little bit like you wanted to stay on the Welsh side if you were Welsh and quite patriotic of anything English coming in, which was the law, wasn't it? All the people who were making all the rules were the English, I believe.
1: Like I said, I don't know. I mean, I'm fairly naive about these things, and I've always thought of, you know, Liverpool being the capital of North Wales, you know, so it's like...
0: and
1: you
0: Ireland.
1: Know, you know, and Ireland, indeed, yeah. You know, so I never see those sort of, you know, we used to ride on our bikes, you know, down to Mold and places like that, you know.
0: Oh,
1: so,
0: definitely, yeah.
1: You know, it wasn't as if we thought of it particularly as a foreign country, certainly
0: but
1: not,
0: didn't,
1: not enough to dislike the people who lived there.
0: No, but
1: know?
0: The Welsh were a different kettle of fish. They didn't really like the English, as far as I know. So, Sue, can you add something else?
2: Well, I think there was always the reminder with the castles of Edward I, for example, of how we conquered Wales. And
0: yeah.
2: I think that would lead to a resentment, as, you know, you didn't conquer us, we've still got spirit, you know, and we... You know, and we have moved on from that time. But when you drive into North Wales, all the way around the coast road, there's reminders of the English supremacy, if you like.
1: Mm-hmm.
2: Now, we don't take it to heart as much now. But then, I think, particularly in village life, they would want to hold on to what was theirs because it's all they knew.
1: Yeah, I think that, you know, I mean, there are things which obviously, you know, demonstrate... English colonialization of Wales, as in the same way as in Ireland, you know, and what have you. And but I mean, there was never any mention in there, you know, of speaking Welsh, you know, or not being able to speak Welsh,
2: yeah.
1: or any of those things which you would associate with having been oppressed in some way. That's all, you know. Like I say, there weren't the triggers there. It was just that you needed to accept that they hated them, you know, and
2: yeah.
1: because
2: yeah.
1: The person who was acting on behalf of the landowner was an Englishman, you know.
2: Yeah.
1: And I thought it was fairly... I thought it was funny in the end, you know, that one of the little things which they threw in, he threw in at the end, was the fact that the land agent solicitor had actually murdered his wife and so he was arrested and hung, you know. So it was like as it was if the denouement was like a happy ending as far as the Welsh were concerned,
2: Welsh.
1: You know. But you know, like I say, that was another one which was like, if you'd missed a couple of lines, you wouldn't have noticed it, you know. It was I only picked it up on the second reading, you know.
0: Yeah. Also, the priest, the priest was harsh, and I found that was like an insight into how it used to be, how church used to be
2: back
0: in the day when he was, you know, everyone was sinners and it just seemed so doom and gloom. And so I found that was interesting when Amos Jones, he turns to religion, doesn't he? He gets
1: obsessed.
0: Yeah, well,
1: he turns to chapel. He goes from, because I think his wife was sort of more...
0: mixed.
1: Because her father had been a vicar, I think. So he certainly wasn't chapel. They weren't like Blood and Thunder, you know, and she travelled in the Holy Land with him and what have you, and she'd been to all sorts of places. And then he actually turned to chapel, which was, like I say, the Blood and Thunder piece, and, you know, more of a Puritan approach to religion, which again had quite a lot of an effect on him because he was constantly beating himself up for his vanity, for having wanted to buy the land and then have his wife do it sort of on his behalf, as again part of that emasculation thing, you know. So
0: Yeah. So Hannah Jones, that was the that was Sam's wife, wasn't it? So it was Amos's mother.
1: Yes.
0: And I found this was interesting when it says Sam's wife was hostile to her daughter-in-law. She had five children, a daughter who died of consumption, another daughter who married a Catholic, the eldest son died in Rhonda, Culpit, and her favourite son, Eddie, stole her savings and ran away to Canada. She was left living with Amos. Yeah. So I thought that was...
1: There's a better book in there, I think, in that particular story.
0: It's almost like, can anything else go wrong?
2: Yeah.
0: So Sue, can you add some more of your insights to the novel?
2: Yeah, I think that the harshness of the priest was in those days, they were so strict and there was no deviation. And even, I'm going back to my mum, who was, when she was a teenager, worked in the Providence Hospital that was run by nuns, and she cleaned the doctor's quarters and her hands were dirty and there was no soap, so she saw this soap in the bathroom and washed her hands, and she nearly got the sack because it was the doctor's soap and she got no right to use it.
0: Wow. Yeah.
2: And that was the nuns put on a warning and really castigated her for using the doctor's soap. So, I mean, and that's within my lifetime.
0: Yeah.
2: You know, that memory's within my lifetime. So I think that was accurate. And, of course, the priests held a lot of power within a village.
0: They did, and, yeah.
2: And a lot of people were frightened of crossing the priest, or, as you say, would go to him for comfort. Like offloading your problems on the priest, if you like.
0: Yeah.
2: Like a counsellor. You know, the role of a counsellor.
0: Yeah.
2: And I think that, again, I think Barry's right when he says a lot of these characters are worth more and a chapter of their own truth.
0: Yeah.
2: But I do think if the book had been any longer, I would have probably lost interest.
1: Yeah, it's funny that, I mean, I know you don't like to watch the films, but there's a film on YouTube of it, Sue, and which I watched this morning, and to some extent to reinforce my own view, they left quite a lot of the characters out, totally.
2: Right.
1: You know, when I think that the story didn't sort of lose by them going, you know, so I think that, because there was, you know, there were so many aspects, and there were certainly, it's funny really, because if you look at, you know, how a director might, because they said at one stage it might have been unfilmable, but the way the director went about it, I thought worked. I don't think it was a great film. It certainly, it's okay to watch, and if you've read the book, you'd probably find it interesting as well, if only from the cinematography, you know, because the hills are pretty impressive and what have you, you know.
0: I'll admit, I watched the film as well.
1: Yeah.
0: But I thought it was so interesting that you couldn't get into the heads of Benjamin and Lewis, and that was a big thing in the book, was what they thought and how they missed each other, and how was it Benjamin felt Lewis's pain?
1: I think that it's both of them. I think that Lewis felt Benjamin's pain when he was alienated from him at one stage, because he'd actually been seduced by the artist lady Joy Lambert, I think her name was, from memory. That Lewis had actually been seduced by her, and Benjamin was really put out by that, and was making comments about it, and Lewis actually hit him, and then left home, and he was only found by his mother. And he'd apparently tried to commit suicide. He'd actually slit his wrists, you know.
0: Because, yeah.
1: And he said, you know, if they hand offend thee, cut it off thing. And you know, when he was away, in fact, that might have been a slightly different time. But when he was away from him, I think when he was buying a hat, and Benjamin was lost on the hill. And he felt the pain, and he went home because he was supposed to be working on another farm, so he avoided going to war. That was the point. And he actually came back on the train and found Benjamin. You know, that was one of the things. And then even towards the end, when Lewis has his accident, which proves fatal, Benjamin looks like he's had a heart attack, and he says it's not, you know, it wasn't, it's not him, it's about Lewis, you know, and that's when they went and found him, you know. So there is certainly that that feeling towards it. But just on that topic about the Joy Lambert thing, these characters who'd been introduced again as a little foil in there were both artists, and the guy apparently was gay, and the wife was she was, you know,
0: lonely.
1: I was going to say game. I don't know whether that's the right expression.
0: A but
1: she was
0: woman.
1: She was seeking a bit more adventure, and so and this is where she seduces Lewis. But at that same stage, the gay guy was actually drawing Benjamin. And one of the things which I thought was quite telling was that Benjamin told him things that had happened to him, because he didn't have a successful war career. He was actually he was treated quite badly, and he actually told this guy the things that had happened to him, things which he wouldn't have told his brother, which I thought was like again quite telling, because you couldn't imagine that there were anything that they couldn't tell each other.
0: That's interesting. You know. I don't understand what the significance was of the white feather. Was that because you were a coward or something?
1: Cowardice. White feather's cowardice, yeah.
0: Yeah.
1: Has different connotations these days. These days it can mean...
0: when someone's died, you remember them?
1: Well, there's a thing which Julian Lennon did, which is that his father had said to him, if you ever see a white feather, then that's it reminds me of you, which is a far better connotation than telling somebody that they're a coward. But, I mean, yes, it was his... it was his former sort of the girl of his desires, if you like, who actually gave him the white feather, and he was unaware. But Benjamin was aware. So,
0: Sue.
2: Yeah, well, they always used to when soldiers were going off to, you know, from state train stations, and there were people there who, you know, may have been on, you know, sort of on war work, so not recruited for the army. The women used to go and just give them all white feathers.
1: Yeah.
2: And it was one of the worst insults you could give to somebody.
1: Yeah.
2: And I think the novel for me is interesting, the way the two men develop differently. And although they're so close, they do actually have personalities and likes and dislikes of their own. And I think you can tell, without looking at the name in the book, who's saying what. They don't merge into one. And as they get older, I think they do separate a bit.
0: Yeah.
2: I have wondered sort of what would have happened if they'd left the farm.
0: Yeah.
2: You know, what would have happened to them? Would they have stayed together, or would they have forged new lives?
0: They seemed to have to stay together, didn't they? And they seemed like they shared the same bed and lived in the same house.
2: But was that did they stay because they knew nothing else and they were frightened? Or would that fear have gone if they'd moved on?
0: Yeah, because none of them marry, did they?
1: No, I think, you know, that's an interesting point. It goes back to what I was saying earlier on, really. I don't know enough about twins, you know, or identical twins to know how they might react, you know, to each other. I mean, the way I read it was that Benjamin really loved his brother and was jealous of anybody having any connection with him. Whereas Lewis was sort of more straightforward. And I found that it was like, I don't know whether this was an unfair characterization, but Benjamin was characterized as the one who was like sort of neater and cleaner and good at baking. You know what I mean? It was a bit like he was taking on a female role, if you like, in inverted commas, you know, within that partnership. And like I say, without knowing how twins actually operate, or, you know, whether that sort of thing is a normal thing, natural or whatever, you know.
0: In the beginning, when they were children, it says they used to argue without talking.
1: Indeed.
0: Had their own little kind of telepathic language. Sue, can you add anything?
2: Well, I know it's identical twins, and they're about 9 now, and they have their own language.
0: Oh.
1: Yeah.
2: They've invented their own language between them.
0: gosh.
2: And they will say something, and they're sort of like told to speak English, if you like, but they have, between them, worked out their own coded language. So it's a connection there, and I know twins, I've known them for, oh gosh, most of my life actually, and they always dress alike. Even now, and they must be in the almost 80, and they are with the husbands, and all four move as one unit. And yet I know other twins where they're completely separate. They're friends, but they're completely separate, different jobs, different lives.
1: The thing is, though, some of them are identical twins and some of them are non-identical twins. They did introduce that psychologist at the end, Lotta something, you know, the German one. Again, another one of these sort of random characters who just turned up for a couple of lines, you know, but, you know, it just so turned out in a sort of Thomas Hardy type coincidence that she'd been studying twins in Vienna before she came over, you know. We thought, oh, that's handy, isn't it? You know.
0: Everything fitted into place, didn't it? Sue, anything else that you need to add?
2: Yeah, I just think, I did feel that the twins had a sense of togetherness, but I did feel sadness for them at times, and I thought that there were things in the book that were dark, but then I thought there was always humour, like, you know, the auctioneer who is so pompous and yet is a murderer. And I think there was enough light moments to take you through the blackness of the book, if you like.
0: Yeah. What did you think of the end? Were you happy with the end or disappointed?
2: I think I was happy with the end because I couldn't see where else it could go. I think it had to be tied up, and I thought it was a good job of doing that.
0: Yeah, I think the end was the best. What about you,
1: Barry? Again, I'm not sure. I don't like to be negative about it, but I found it one of the sort of the randomly developed characters was Kevin, who was the long lost great nephew, who. You know, that conveniently turned up so that he could be somebody that they could pass the farm on to or gift the farm on to. And the way that he was developed, because we meet him as a sort of a six-year-old in a nativity play, and then a little bit later he's in with the wrong type of people and with a, you know, motorcycle jacket. And then the next thing, he's got a nice wife and takes them out for their 80th birthday to on a flying thing, you know. And some of it just went a bit too glibly for me, you know. It was like, I thought, where are we now, you know? It's like, and I found a lot of, you know, through a lot of the book, I didn't really get a sense of, apart from particularly the First World War and the Second World War, where I sort of felt I knew where I was, for the rest of the time, I was like, because, you know, I'm like, where are we? Where are we now in time, you know? Anyway,
2: but, you know. Well, maybe it was because it was the 80th birthday and he knew they couldn't live forever that he changed his mind.
1: Yeah.
2: And was nice to them, so we get the farm.
1: Oh, well, he'd been gifted the farm already because that was the thing, you know, so they didn't have to pay tax duties, you know.
2: But Barry, people could change their minds.
1: Oh, I know, indeed. I don't know whether they'd be able to change their mind on that, mind you, because once they'd gifted the farm to him, it wouldn't be theirs anymore. They could, if they'd put it in the will, then that would have been the case.
2: Yeah, that's true.
1: And they could have changed the will, but they actually took the thing. But the other part of it, and again, you know, if you were looking for a character to develop, I mean, he sort of partly developed the character of the great nephew, but they had a niece, you know, and like she wasn't developed at all, you know. They saw her as being sort of wanting the money, but, you know, strictly speaking, you know, that she was entitled to the money, really.
0: But she wasn't, you know, male.
1: No, she wasn't. But, you know, I mean, we're talking about, I mean, it must have been, you know, 1970s at least by then, you know. So
0: as late as that, if they were in the
1: I
0: war
1: so,
0: in the First World War.
1: Well, yeah, because it was her father had, I mean, let's put it this way, you know, they were looking at, you know, hang gliders and Cessna aeroplanes and things, weren't they? You know?
0: Yeah, I thought so, that was a bit confusing, really, because I thought it was earlier than that. We are talking about On the Black Hill by Bruce Chatwin. That's the novel this month. Sue, do you want to add anything else?
2: No, I think for me, I enjoyed reading it but twice. But I think I wouldn't rush out to buy another one of his novels.
0: No.
2: You understand what I mean?
0: Yeah.
2: Sometimes you read a novelist and you think, I want to read something else they've written. I don't feel it with him.
0: Maybe not his novels. I might read some of his travel writings.
1: Yeah,
0: I'm quite curious.
1: I was quite intrigued to read Songlines, which is his stuff about Australia, you know, and the Aboriginal people that he'd met. You know, that was the thing which I really wanted to read. And then when this came up on the list, you know, that's why I chose it. But I have got a copy of Songlines, and I probably will read it. But I take exactly what you were saying in terms of novels. I found that it was... there was an awful lot more to write, I think, and an awful lot more to develop the people, which would have been a lot more satisfying as it was. I think it was unsatisfying from that perspective, particularly.
0: Out of 10, what would you give it, Barry?
1: That's a slightly difficult question, but I don't think I'd give it more than 6, I would say.
0: How about you, Sue?
2: 6.
0: Yeah, I think me too. 6. I wouldn't really read it again. I did see the film as well, and
2: I will watch the film. Now I've done this, I'll watch the film.
1: Yeah, it's on YouTube, you know, so it's just like free. Like the whole thing is just on YouTube if you look up on the Black Hill, you know.
0: Yeah.
2: I shall definitely watch it.
1: Yeah.
0: I'm just going to mention that anyone can join this reading room. We are at Liverpool Community Radio on Holt Road. Our phone number is 07761 908 063. That's 07761 908 063. So every month we choose a book and we read it and then discuss it. So anyone who's out there who wants to join in can either read the book from home and just listen to our discussion, or they're welcome to come in to Liverpool Community Radio and discuss it with us. We'd love to have some more people come on board. But just before we go on to choosing the next novel, Sue Gerard, you've been a member of this group for a long time and you are a published author and you're based in St. Helens. So do you want to just mention what's happening this weekend?
2: Yes, I will, Krista. Last year I had a new local history book published, which was called St. Helens in 50 Buildings. After I'd sort of signed the contract, it was the buildings had to be standing. So I thought, well, I could have a problem with this. I might not be able to find 50 interesting buildings that are still standing. But actually, I ended up with too many.
0: Oh.
2: And a lot of the research I do sparks my other passion, which is writing poetry and also writing short stories. So they work side by side. And currently I'm working on another book for Amberley Publishing, which is celebrating St. Helens. And I'm finding some very interesting material in that. So there's books everywhere at the moment relating to that aspect. And I'm hoping to put together a narrative diary, I think is the word for it, about Richard Seddon. Have you heard of Richard Seddon?
0: No.
2: Well, Richard Seddon was the longest-serving Prime Minister of New Zealand, and he was born in St. Helens.
0: Wow.
2: And he went... I always thought, when I was sort of growing up, that Richard Seddon had been born rich and gone over to to Australia first and then New Zealand, you know, with a reference and family over there. But he actually went when he was 16, just with an engineer's mechanical engineering certificate, with his 14-year-old brother on the loan.
0: Wow.
2: And worked the passage to Williamstown, which is now part of Melbourne, and then went to New Zealand. But he introduced the first old age pensions.
0: Wow.
2: And basically their welfare state. And I received a writing residency to go to New Zealand and research Richard Seddon. And this diary is basically my findings of Richard Seddon and how much he was influenced by his upbringing in St. Helens. And he took that influences over to New Zealand, to more or less fund a welfare state. And it's 100 years this year since he died. 120 years, sorry, since he died. And he died in office.
0: Wow.
2: So that's another project that I'm working on. But more imminent, and it's haunting me, Krista, is my ghost story night tomorrow.
0: Yeah.
2: Where I'll be telling ghost stories. One of them is inspired by some research I did for a local history book. So the evening has one flash fiction and four ghost stories, and you get a complimentary dim sum, and then I sort of read my ghost stories, and then I wish you all a safe journey home and pleasant dreams.
0: I would actually really recommend that, because I have been, and we're going to have, I'm just looking at Barry now, we're going to have a group trip over there at some point. I have been. It was excellent. It's really fun.
1: I scare easily, Krista.
0: So do I.
2: I frighten myself to death.
0: I bet you do. But I'm just a question, Sue. You know, this research, say you did the research for the man, the Prime Minister from St. Helens. How can you research when it's such a long time ago? Do you have to go to the library?
2: Well, I first came across him when I worked in the library, and then I did do a lot of research in the library, but I was also put in touch with a man called Tom Brooking, who's New Zealander, and he wrote the definitive biography of Richard Seddon. He did come over to St. Helens and researched as well. And when I was over in Dunedin, Tom guided me to an awful lot of sources. And then they were excellent in the library in Wellington, because they hunted out a film of Richard Seddon's funeral. Oh. And there were thousands there. There was people hanging from lampposts, on walls, everything, to get a picture of this man. And if ever you see a statue of the Beehive, the New Zealand Parliament, his statue is outside. And there's only two statues there. One's Fallon's, but his is to the side, but Richard Seddon's statue dominates the front of the Beehive. And there was, he called a lot of hospitals over there, St. Helens Hospitals. So there's a whole chain of hospitals known as the St. Helens Hospitals.
0: Wow.
2: They also dug out a film of him welcoming the All Blacks back from a world tour.
0: Oh, yeah.
2: And he has this, he's running down the steps of the ship, and the team are in like a cart, basically, and they're all smoking their heads off. And he looks like the fittest of the lot of them. So there's actually video of him, there's film of him as well.
0: Really interesting.
2: Yeah, so fascinating.
0: Well, you've really got me interested in St. Helens.
2: Oh, good.
0: Yeah, it's a really interesting place, yeah. Okay, then.
2: More to it than meets the eye, Krista.
0: There absolutely. I love the centre of St. Helens. Never thought I'd say that, but I do. It's almost like a Spanish city with the cathedral or the church in the middle.
2: Church.
0: I love that in the square.
2: It's a beautiful church.
0: Anyway, back to the time of the show when we choose the next book. So we have three options here. We have it in the tambourine. Oops, just dropped them on the floor. Barry, are you going to choose? Go on. No cheating.
1: No cheating. To the Lighthouse by Virginia Woolf.
0: And that's yours?
1: That's mine.
0: Oh, I've never read Virginia Woolf. Actually, that'd be interesting. Yeah, cool. So So anybody out there, you are very welcome to come. There's a cafe where the radio is. It's called the Croissant of Inequalities, and it's a great cafe. You can get breakfast or soups, and it's really reasonable price, fresh coffee and tea. And you could come in there and meet us on the next reading room, or you can just get the book and read it at home and join us. Our phone number is 07761 908 063, or you can just call in. So we'll arrange the next reading room, but shall we just close the show with something to say about the last novel in a sentence? Barry, you first, then Sue, and then me.
1: But I think I probably said plenty about it, but I would say that as a novel, I'd like to read his travel books about that. So
0: no more novels, just the travel.
1: Not by him, you know. But I mean, he's a good writer. He's you know, he's succinct, and he's you know, he's definitely readable. But it's more about the development of the characters, which let me down really. Anyway,
0: Sue, one sentence about the book.
2: I enjoyed reading it, but I would not push to read another one of his novels. The travel books is a different thing.
0: Yeah, and I would say if Bruce Chatwin was listening, I'd just say, can you make less characters and make it a bit easier to understand? I found it was a bit too complex for me. I had to keep going back and seeing who was talking. And like you said, Sue, you could tell which twin was talking. I couldn't. I had to keep going back and see who was saying it. Because also I found with his sentencings, he would just go into dialogue, wouldn't he? And he wouldn't say who was talking, and I got really confused with that.
2: Yes.
0: Okay, anything else to add to this month's show?
2: No, I just think it's interesting we all pick up on different things.
1: Yeah.
0: Really, isn't it? It's good to be back, isn't it, gang?
1: Yeah, I have enjoyed it, thank you.
2: Yeah, really good. Thanks.
0: And exciting to read the next novel. Oh, I just want to say hello to Yvonne. By the way, that's just a friend of mine who I hope is listening. We have one listener, guys. Okay, so see yous all.
3: Hi, everyone. I'm Jo from Jobs Plus, Toxteth. 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You can find us at 3 Kelvin Grove in Toxteth. It's just a short walk from Prince's Park Gates. We're open Monday to Friday, 9 till 4:30. You don't need to struggle alone. Pop in, have a chat, have a cuppa, and let Jobs Plus Toxteth help. So, why not call us on 07 483 426 969. If you haven't got a pen, I'm going to say it again. 07 483 426 969, or just search in Google Jobs Plus Toxteth and on social media. But don't forget, if you do get in touch, make sure you mention that you heard about us on Liverpool Community Radio.
4: 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So, we've set up a Just Giving account so that we can raise the funding we need for the refurbishment. If you'd like to get involved by giving on the Just Giving account, just go to www.justgiving.com/crowdfunding/croissant-of-inequality-cafe and make a donation. 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
5: 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So what is Club 100 and what do you get for your donation? Our aim is to get 100 people to pledge £100 to LCR, either in a lump sum by Bax or by setting up a standing order at only £8.34 per month. I realise £100 is a big ask, especially at the moment. But in reality, this £100 equates to eating one Greg steak bake or drinking one Starbucks coffee a week. In return for being part of Club 100, you'll get a framed certificate, an LCR mug, and the chance to be a guest on our programme, Kenny Island Discs. But more importantly, you'll get a warm, fuzzy feeling that you or your organisation is contributing to a worthwhile community project. You can either make a one-off payment by Bax of £100 or set up a monthly standing order of only £8.34. Donations need to be made to Kensington Vision, which is all one word, Community Interest Company via the Co-op Bank. Our SOR code is 089299. That's 089299. And our bank account details are 65255654. That's 65255654. If you'd like more information or more details, then contact me, Steve Farragher, by emailing steve@l-c-r.co.uk. 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

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I realise £100 is a big ask, especially at the moment. But in reality, this £100 equates to eating one Greg steak bake or drinking one Starbucks coffee a week. In return for being part of Club 100, you'll get a framed certificate, an LCR mug, and the chance to be a guest on our programme, Kenny Island Discs. But more importantly, you'll get a warm, fuzzy feeling that you or your organisation is contributing to a worthwhile community project. You can either make a one-off payment by BACS of £100 or set up a monthly standing order of only £8.34. Donations need to be made to Kensington Vision, which is all one word, Community Interest Company via the Co-op Bank. Our SOR code is 089.

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3: 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I realise £100 is a big ask, especially at the moment. But in reality, this £100 equates to eating one Greg steak bake or drinking one Starbucks coffee a week. In return for being part of Club 100, you'll get a framed certificate, an LCR mug, and the chance to be a guest on our programme, Kenny Island Discs. But more importantly, you'll get a warm, fuzzy feeling that you or your organisation is contributing to a worthwhile community project. You can either make a one-off payment by BACS of £100 or set up a monthly standing order of only £8.34. Donations need to be made to Kensington Vision, which is all one word, Community Interest Company via the Co-op Bank. Our SOR code is 089299. That's 089299. And our bank account details are 65255654. That's 65255654. If you'd like more information,

0: details, then contact me, Steve Fadiger, by emailing steve@l-c-r.co.uk, or you can even call into the LCR studio, 53 to 57 Holt Road, and you can also see what your donation is delivering to the community. Thanks very much for listening.
1: Right, welcome to tonight. I'm only putting this on because it's going on the radio. Welcome to tonight's edition of the Tiny Croissant Sessions. We've got a couple of good acts on tonight. We've got Nathan.
2: Yeah, aka Thomas Leslie.
1: Thomas Leslie?
2: Yeah, it's my middle name, that.
1: Oh, right, yeah. Nathan Thomas Leslie.
2: Thank you.
1: Let's give him a big hand.
3: Yeah!
1: You've not done much performing, have you? Is this,
2: what'd you say?
1: Have you done much performing?
2: No, no, it's only third time this.
1: It's only your third gig. Big hand, let's go.
2: Right. His first song is a cover of a cover, and it's Slipping Through Me Fingers by Declan McKenna.
3: Go on.

Yeah. I actually had the cap on my pocket. I'm an idiot. Thank you very much, my mate. So that was a cover. I'm going to do a mixture tonight of covers of my own. This next one's my own one. It's called Bring On The Sunshine.